0: County on the Nevada side. All evacuation orders and warnings are in Nevada. It is the largest wildfire burning in California right now. Strong winds and dry brush are helping the fire spread very quickly. The Lakers are being sold to businessmen Bob Iger and Josh Kushner for a record $12.5 billion. Iger is the former Disney CEO. The deal comes just 1 year after current Lakers owner Mark Walter bought a majority stake in the team from the Buss family for a then record $10 billion. And California lawmakers are considering changes in training and pay for security guards. Tammy Trujillo reports.
1: Senate Bill 1203 would require security guards to complete at least 8 hours of training every year starting in 2028. The bill would also bring back a state commission to oversee pay increases for security guards. Supporters of the bill say this will keep guards on the job. Industry groups, though, warn the changes could make private security too expensive. They're also worried about putting the new training rules in place just before the 2028 Los Angeles Olympics. The bill faces a key vote on Thursday.
0: Those are the headlines. I'm Sharon Reardon.
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4: Woodland Hills, a stall to watch out for on the 101. This is southbound just past Canoga. That's where the right lane has been blocked and delays are backing up overall. Out of Calabasas, getting away from Lost Hills. Staying on that 101 southbound, the drive remains pretty heavy ahead all the way to the 170-134 split. And in Hollywood, from Sunset Boulevard into downtown Los Angeles. Delays along the 210 in Pasadena, slowing from the 134 eastbound all the way to Foothill Boulevard. And it's tough in Santa Clarita, 14 northbound in stretches from the 5 all the way to Soledad Canyon Road.
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20: 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A new episode dropped today. Our 30-minute interview with Susan Crabtree talking about Gavin Newsom fleeing the state of California to kiss the ring of Al Sayed in Michigan. 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We start in Monterey Park. And Monterey Park has kind of been the new bulwark for when residents have had enough of big tech. Monterey Park made national news. And Monterey Park is a small city in Los Angeles County, one of the 88 cities in LA County that doesn't get nearly enough attention because it in this a market of this size with as big as newsrooms are, we don't even really have a newsroom. Like, it's so hard to cover what goes on in all of these little cities, let alone just what goes on in crooked Los Angeles. But Monterey Park made national headlines in the June election when the residents of Monterey Park voted to ban data centers in their city. And we have talked quite a bit about that topic, and including the very real fears that residents have, some of the unfounded fears that residents have, and this just kind of pushback to the world that we're in now, a pushback from local citizens against big tech. Some people have had enough of this acceleration to, you know, the world of AI. And I, for the most part, I'm kind of a fan of AI right now. I use AI a lot to help me do this job. Not when it comes to finding the stories to talk about or what to say, but it helps me with show descriptions for YouTube and for podcasts. It helps me put together those silly little graphics. You know, I'm using AI every single day. And the fact of the matter is that a lot of people are, and it's not just AI. These data centers also do cloud computing. And that includes like the way that I broadcast the John Phillips Show. I stream to a server, probably in some big server farm in a data center, and then that streams all around the world to all the different platforms. So, you know, I use all this stuff, but I do understand the concerns. And, you know, First off, local municipalities' job is to effectively communicate and make sure that any of those concerns are addressed. For one, let's make sure that, and I know this is not true in other states, but for the most part, the data centers that we're seeing in California are not these mega massive ones that you're talking about in places like Virginia and in Texas. And for the most part, because of our environmental regulations, they're either running on reclaimed water or maybe they have solar. They're not using as much of the grid as we may think. Some of them may be. And that's the other concern. If this thing goes into my neighborhood, is my electric bill going to skyrocket? Although I would argue, and this is something where the state really needs to step in, if that is a possibility, well, then it's, I think it should be upon the data centers to be paying for that cost. You shouldn't have to subsidize it as a ratepayer, but that's a conversation for us to have also with our utility companies, SoCal Edison, Pacific Gas and Electric. Like, is the usage really going up exponentially, or is this outrage against data centers a perfect cover story for them to raise their rates? Because let's not forget, Pacific Gas and Electric just raised their rates specifically to pay out their shareholders because, well, I guess that's a thing that you can do. But it's more than that. It's not just the data centers that the Monterey Park residents are upset at. They are the latest community that wants Flock cameras out of their city. And Flock cameras have been around for quite a while, but boy, have they gotten a lot of attention in just the last year or so. It was a term that I never knew existed until Oakland Mayor, the apple of my eye, Sheng Yi Tao.
18: Absolutely. Absolutely.
20: Talked about the rampant crime in Oakland and how she was getting the state of California to give her money for Flock cameras, license plate reading cameras. And they were going to get those installed. And she was like, in 3 months, we're going to have them. And then 3 months later, she was like, well, in 3 months, we're going to have them. Well, that was all the way back in 2023, 2024. A lot of police departments have them now. And this is where it's kind of an issue where I don't know where I land on it. Because law enforcement will say, and they have the stats to back it up, these cameras, which first off, we should all have education as to what these cameras do and they don't do. According to the people that make the cameras, it's not a live streaming camera. It takes a picture of a car, writes down what the license plate number is, and it's in a database that can be accessed by the police for 30 days and help track the movements if there's a car that happens to be reported stolen, what have you. And a statistic that I always like to bring up is in the city of Richmond in the Bay Area, they had concerns from residents and they canceled their contract with Flock. And 3 months later, the auto theft rate in Richmond went up by 50%. And these things have been very effective in catching stolen cars. Also, there was a story recently about how these cameras helped track a kidnapping suspect in about 5 minutes. But for some people, the assistance to law enforcement doesn't compare to the invasion of privacy that they feel. Now, a lot of different municipalities, the reason they're so upset with Flock is because they believe that the data that is supposed to be for local law enforcement can be accessed by the federal government. Now, we have state laws that prevent that, sanctuary laws, what have you. But people believe this to happen because a federal agency got into the database of one of the Flock camera systems in the Bay Area, whether they were authorized to do so or not. And I don't even think it was immigration enforcement. And for one, I'm always like, shouldn't we all be playing for the same team? But of course we can't. Of course we have to have this combative stance because nobody wants to have a common sense conversation at the federal level about immigration. So here we are. This is the battle lines that we have. But like, shouldn't we want to share information with the FBI, the DEA, what have you? I guess not. But it goes further than that. That's where this was to begin with, that people were concerned that these cameras were going to be used to assist ICE, and ICE is not very popular in the state. It's not very popular in the entire country right now, but especially in the state of California. But I believe at this point it goes beyond that, because people seem to, again, with their feelings about AI and the potential future of taking jobs away, of draining resources, there definitely does seem to be a fear among people in our society today that we are turning into one of these Orwellian surveillance nations that we've all read about, that we've all seen in the movies. You start with the flock cameras. You have cities that have drone programs. And by the way, I love the drone programs. If you've seen some of the things that these drones have been able to do in San Francisco, it's very impressive. And we are in a situation where policing is harder than it ever has been before. Whether you want to talk about all the rules and regulations that are placed on police officers, the fact that because of the demoralization of the defund the police movement, there are so few people that want to do these jobs. We have a police staffing crisis in the state of California and for the most part, the rest of the country. And if we cannot fill those jobs, technology can assist because we definitely need help. I mean, I would argue we wouldn't have such a massive problem of car thefts and burglaries and all the other things that happen that we need the flock cameras and the drones for if we actually were keeping people in prison the way that we used to when we had three strikes, when we were taking things seriously before prison realignment and AB 109, what have you. Because so many people that commit these crimes on a repetitive basis get out and then they go do it again and then they get out and they go do it again. So obviously the punishment is not big enough. But if we don't have the officers, especially in a place like the city of Los Angeles, where we're at 30-year lows of staffing and those numbers are only going to be going down, you would think, okay, well, then we're going to need technology. And for the most part, I think certain technologies, drones being one, are actually so good and so effective, we could save money. I used to scoff at the idea from DSA member city councilwoman Eunice Hernandez, who wanted to defund LAPD's helicopter program because the helicopters are very expensive. But it occurred to me that you can look at it from a few different ways. You can say, oh, well, we don't want helicopters because we don't want police chases and we don't want the cops following you. And that's the Ulysses way. Or you can say, in 2026, do we still need helicopters? Like, can a drone do everything that a helicopter can do and be more nimble, way cheaper, and I don't know, attach a device that can be a tracking device to the car that's fleeing, which they can do now. It's kind of exciting. I mean, plus if you've lived in Los Angeles, you've all been woken up by what they call the ghetto birds circling the neighborhood looking for a suspect. There's got to be better ways to do that. But right now, it seems that there are a lot of people, and I don't know if it's reflective of everybody, because for the most part, the loudest voices in the room are the ones that get their voice heard. So is the general public the ones that are really upset about flock cameras, upset about surveillance data centers, or is it the very, very loud people, the ones that actually take the time to show up to the city council meetings, what have you? So I understand some of the concerns. I personally don't really care about being in a surveillance society because we willfully have put ourselves in a surveillance society. Say all you want about the flock cameras. Every single person listening right now has a listening device in their pocket, their phone. We are willfully posting our locations as to where we're eating lunch, willfully speaking our mind and posting our thoughts and posting videos. I'm recording a video right now that's going to go out onto the internet. We're posting every second of every day of our lives. We are surveilling ourselves and, for some people, making money off of it. So I don't personally have problems with that. I also obviously am not breaking any laws where I'm worried about a license plate reader tracking me. Now, if this technology was around when I did things that I should not have been doing in the car, like smoking pot, yeah, I'd be paranoid as hell. And I'd be super upset about it because at the time I did not have the good thought and wisdom to realize, oh, I'm in the wrong here because I should not be smoking while driving. But I do understand the slippery slope argument of, sure, you're not doing anything that runs afoul of the government today, but could you be doing something that runs afoul of the government tomorrow? Something that the laws change and something that was allowed, something that was legal, now all of a sudden you're being tracked? You know, are we in a push to get off the grid? It's an interesting time to be in. As technology is evolving, the resistance to it is growing. And like, I don't know who it's upon to try to settle these fears. I'll tell you, the tech CEOs certainly don't help. And all of the news stories that come out about the advancements in AI certainly don't help. Like, it's one thing to, you know, I use AI to make silly pictures of John Phillips and me. I use AI to come up with better descriptions than I can think of off the top of my head for a YouTube video because it understands the algorithm better than I do as to which word needs to be in all caps for the clickbait, which is funny because I used to be so annoyed by clickbait until I realized you have to do this. That's how this system works. You have to play the game. If I didn't matter how good of a video I produced, if I didn't give it the kind of title that the algorithm wants, nobody's going to watch it. It is a fascinating, fascinating concept. But when you hear stories about how AI that was in a sandbox learning how to deal with cyber attacks broke out and started hacking a cyber defense system, you're like, oh boy. Maybe we do need to slow down on this, but I don't know what you're going to do because do you want the regulation to kill the innovation? Should we have some kind of guardrails? At the state level, there's definitely talks of that. At the federal level, I don't think you're going to see any kind of common sense regulation anytime soon. And when it comes to the flock cameras, it is interesting what is going on as to the demographics of the people that are opposed to them because it is not like it is a left or right issue. In fact, there are some very, very, very right-wing people and libertarian folks. They hate the idea of any kind of cameras tracking what's going on. And then you have people on the far, far left, especially ones that are concerned about ICE and immigration raids, what have you. They don't like it either. So we'll see what happens about this. I think the more that you learn about what these cameras actually do, I think that they're helpful. But you could also make the argument, well, how did cops do their jobs 30 years ago before they had all this? But maybe I'm okay with all this technology because Batman had all that technology, and that's how Batman could be the world's best detective. Batman's not real. I should know that. It's the News Blitz with Randy Wang on Talk Radio 790 KABC.
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4: Crash in Carson. This is on the 405 heading northbound just past the 110, blocking the two left lanes. Delays backing up away from Alameda out of Long Beach. Also, they've cleared a stall in West LA. North 405 before Santa Monica Boulevard. All lanes open, but you still have a tough drive getting off at the 10. Delays and stretches ahead all the way to the 5 merge into Sylmar and kind of slow moving in Riverside due to this wreck on the 215 northbound past Columbia. Left lane block delays from the 91.
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20: 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John Phillips and I sit down with Real Clear Politics, Susan Crabtree, about Gavin Newsom fleeing the state of California to go kiss the ring in Michigan. 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CRP writes in with a really good point about surveillance society. Randy, here's a really quick reason not to give the government loads of personal info. Old Europeans know this story. In the 1930 census, questions were invasive and asked, among other things, people's religion. The databases were 90% accurate in Holland and maybe 25% in France. Then the management changed and Hitler arrived. 90% of Jews in Holland were deported to death labor camps, and today there are almost no Jews in Holland. Less than 25% of Jews, give or take, in France were deported. Today there are many Jews in France. You know what? That is a fantastic point as we have this debate about a surveillance society and flock cameras, and I appreciate that. I love it when you email me when I know someone's actually listening to the show, so thank you for getting your voice heard. When we come back, we're going to talk to one of my favorites. Susan Shelley is going to poke some holes into Gavin Newsom's highfalutin. The state of California is getting towards that clean energy future that he always wanted. It's the News Blitz with Randy Wang on KABC.
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0: Two of President Trump's cabinet secretaries blasted the Los Angeles Homeless Services Authority following a visit to Los Angeles. Department of Housing and Urban Development Secretary Scott Turner and Health and Human Services Secretary Robert F. Kennedy Jr. accused Lhasa of mismanagement and corruption. They're threatening to withhold HUD dollars from the organization. And next year, shaping up to be make or break for California's controversial high-speed rail project, Kevin Tripp reports.
1: California's high-speed rail project could run out of money by December 2027. That's according to the Inspector General for High-Speed Rail. Benjamin Belknap says the rail project will run out of cash in about 17 months if it doesn't secure more funding. If Governor Gavin Newsom and the state legislature don't authorize more money this month, 2027 could be a very difficult year for the troubled project.
0: Those are the headlines. I'm Sharon Reardon.
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4: Crash in Carson. This is on the 405 heading northbound just past the 110, blocking the two left lanes. Delays backing up away from Alameda out of Long Beach. Also, they've cleared a stall in West LA. North 405 before Santa Monica Boulevard. All lanes open, but you still have a tough drive getting off at the 10. Delays and stretches ahead all the way to the 5 merge into Sylmar and kind of slow moving in Riverside due to this wreck on the 215 northbound past Columbia. Left lane block delays from the 91.
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20: 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Our next guest is the host of the Howard Jarvis Radio Show, which you can hear on KABC and KSFO Tuesday nights at 6. And she is also a columnist for the Southern California News Group. Her latest column, California's Green Energy Fantasy is Leaving Residents in the Dark. 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
5: Thank you, Randy. Great to be with you.
20: Susan, I watched Gavin Newsom's press conference on Friday where he talked about the brand new state of California electric car rebate for new and used EVs to get more people back into the struggling EV market. And he talked about how close we are to that cleaner, greener future. Well, if you hear it from Gavin, the state is practically 100% run on solar panels and batteries, but that's not the case, is it?
5: No, it is not the case, because the sun goes down. And they didn't know that in Sacramento when they voted for all these mandates for all the utilities to buy solar, wind, and batteries. Batteries are not sufficient. They last about 4 hours. So they'll kick in maybe at 7:30 in the evening, and that looks just great and like we're almost there. And then it starts to slide. And by midnight, 1 in the morning, they're at zero. So if you want the lights to be on in California, you're using natural gas, you're using large hydroelectric plants, you're using our one remaining nuclear plant. And here's the big secret that people don't know. California imports more electricity than any other state on high transmission wires, high voltage, long distance transmission lines, which go over flammable landscape. And sometimes we can't get imported electricity if there's a huge fire somewhere else and our wires are going through it and they have to be de-electrified. What's that word? They have to turn everything off, de-energized, to keep the fire damage limited. So we're using imported electricity. And let me tell you the other secret, we're not too fussy about how it's generated.
20: Yeah, for as much as, you know, we talk about all of our clean energy standards, of course, Californians pay through the nose for gasoline because of our low carbon fuel standards. The energy that we import from other states, sometimes it's coal, sometimes it's dirty energy, and we don't seem to care as long as we're not generating it here.
5: It doesn't count if they don't generate it here. In fact, you may have heard this very well-publicized story that California broke a record in May. 51% of our generated electricity in California was solar for the first time ever, a world first. Well, they didn't count imported electricity. So 51% of the electricity that was generated in the state, not 51% of the electricity that was used or needed in the state. And of course, it was May, so long days and nice temperatures, and nobody had the AC on. That's the other secret. Measuring May, and it's looking very good.
20: Yeah, how about they do that in the heat wave that we just had last week and tell us what the load has been like on the grid?
5: You know, renewable energy is terrific if you live in a place where it's never summer and it's never night. But if you live anywhere where those two things happen, and especially when they happen at the same time, summer and night, then you are using natural gas, nuclear, large hydroelectric, and imported electricity. So why are electricity bills so high in California? They've gone up roughly 100% in 10 years while we've been pursuing this wonderful goal of all solar and wind. It's so expensive because you're paying for all of it. You're paying for all of these solar panel farms, and you're paying for all this wind energy. You're paying for these transmission lines to go over these long distances. You're paying for all the CEQA investigations with the transmission lines. You're paying for the insurance premiums. You're paying for the wildfire damage. You're paying for all of that. And we're still using natural gas, large hydroelectric, which we could just crank up, and we don't have to have all of these other things. It doesn't do anything for the climate. It's just for show, to prove a point to other states that this is wonderful. And people in California can't pay their bills.
20: Well, and you can say the same thing, of course, about, you know, what's going on with refinery closures in the state of California, where we're making it so difficult for oil and gas producers to make oil and gas here that, well, we still need all the oil and gas. It's still, you know, 40 million people and a lot of people have cars, what have you, and all the other things that run on plastic and oil and gasoline. So instead of burning it here, instead of creating it here, we're importing it from other countries that have lower fuel standards than us. And, you know, we all live on the same planet, so that's not really helping the climate, is it?
5: No, it isn't. And even just here in California, we're importing gasoline, we're importing oil, we're importing it because we still need it, because we're an island here. We don't have enough pipelines or transportation of fuels, plus we have our own special blend. It's like we have a sommelier for gasoline blends. You have this in the summer and this in the winter, and it's totally special, and we can't bring in anything from another state when we have a problem. Now the refineries that are closing, we always have a problem, and we have $6 a gallon gasoline when other states don't. And this is why. It's just all policy choices. It's not gouging. It's not price fixing. There's been investigation after investigation, and every investigation finds the same thing. California makes it impossible to do business here at a reasonable cost.
20: Now, one of the forms of energy, and you mentioned it, that has been targeted by the Green Crew for a very long time is nuclear. There was talk for many, many years of closing our last nuclear power plant, Diablo Canyon, or as Gavin pronounces it for some reason, Diablo Canyon. And one thing that Gavin has done over the last 8 years is keep that plant open, because according to him, that's 9% of the electricity that we generate. And if we close that plant, we will not have a grid that can survive any kind of surge, any kind of heat wave, what have you. And even with all the advancements in battery, it doesn't look like the plant is closing anytime soon. But he was asked, you know, are you have plans to keep this open long term, expand it? And of course, he said, well, that's the problem for the next governor. But what do you make of the fact that of all the things that we've done, we still kind of realize we still need the nuclear plant?
5: Well, the nuclear plant is rock solid. It is cranking out electricity without any volatility, without any interruption. And if you lose that, if you intentionally shut it down, as I believe they did in New York, they shut down a nuclear power plant and the rates went up because now they're out in the market buying all this other electricity. And why are we doing this? If it's dangerous, we would have known by now that it was dangerous, I think. And certainly all the technology for nuclear is improving all the time, and there are new types of technology, and they're using them in France and other places. Why don't we do that? Why are we making life so difficult? The part that really gets me angry is that they're focusing on what they call the demand side management. And what that means is coercing people through price to willingly have their electricity shut off on peak days. If you want your air conditioning shut off on a hot day, some of the utilities are running pilot programs where they will give you a discount. And all you have to do is die in the heat in your home, and you can save some money on your electric bill. And this is in the California budget. They have moved money into planning for this so-called demand-side grid management. And I think it's evil. People should be able to keep their air conditioning on in these hot climates in California, inland, the valleys. People should be able to keep their air conditioning on without going into bankruptcy. But you know, I'm told that the LADWP residential customers, 33% behind on paying their bills. 33% can't cut it. And that's, I think, after some forgiveness of old debt because of COVID. So 33% are in arrears. In the investor-owned utilities, it's a little over 20%. One in five of the customers of PG&E, SCE, San Diego Gas and Electric, behind on paying their bills. And the rates have gone up 100% in 10 years. Why are we doing this to ourselves?
20: We're speaking with Susan Shelley from the Howard Jarvis Radio Show and, of course, the Southern California News Group columnist. I highly recommend you check out her column. California's green energy fantasy is leaving residents in the dark. Susan, let's get you to react to the brand new policy idea of California gubernatorial candidate Javier Becerra, who came out of hiding to show up at the Politico Forum yesterday and announce his plan to help people deal with the high cost of energy. The Energy Power Hour, where 2 hours a day, certain families making less than, I think, $80,000 a year can use all the electricity they want when all the solar panels are live, because we have so many solar panels that we actually have to sell our electricity to other states. What do you make of that policy?
5: Well, I'm guessing it doesn't work. I'm not an electrical engineer, of course, but I'm guessing that you could have a problem because solar energy is intermittent. And if you get things out of balance, you can trigger a widespread blackout on the grid, which happened in Spain. They had a problem with things not being balanced. So it's very tricky to balance the grid and to keep everything running. I'm not sure that it works to tell people you're allowed to use electricity for these 2 hours and we're not going to bill you. I'm not even sure that the utilities are set up to bill that way, that they have that kind of granular control over the billing of electricity use. Maybe you need to get some kind of a smart meter and a smart thermostat and have full surveillance of everything in your life and get little emails reminding you to turn off the toaster oven. I don't think it sounds viable, but I'd be happy to be wrong. If he can save people money on their electricity without making them turn off their air conditioning, maybe that's a good thing.
20: To me, this sounds like yet another Javier Becerra came up with something at the very last minute and didn't do any research, but sure, it sounds exciting. The Electricity Power Hour. And finally, Susan, I want to talk for a second just about, you know, solar panels, do create energy, and that is great. And a lot of people have them on their roof and it saves a lot of money. But one of the things that a lot of people have been paying attention to are these massive solar panel farms, whether you're talking about out in, the vast, deserts of Southern California, or on top of a massive cold storage warehouse where the fire broke out, a fire that, by the way, happened 2 years ago of those faulty solar panels. The warehouse burns down. Everyone's freaking out about the rotting food in Boyle Heights, obviously. But the thing that I find so fascinating about that story is, as the toxic fumes, because we know there are toxic fumes from the materials that are in solar panels when they catch fire, Karen Bass did not call for an evacuation, said the air was safe to breathe, and then ultimately, in the last 6 weeks, has taken every opportunity to criticize the warehouse of the refrigeration facility and to how devastating that's been for the community. But it seems like in lockstep, every elected official, while they talk about trying to ban warehouses in single-family neighborhoods and near schools, don't want to say anything about the solar panel farms, which is how the fire started. Because if you actually look at where we've built a lot of these solar panel farms, a lot of them are in the parking lots of schools.
5: That's a very good point. And we don't really have a lot of attention paid to the other environmental impacts of the green energy technologies. Everyone in government is so anxious to incentivize and subsidize and mandate all of this green energy technology, trying to create a market where one doesn't exist because private investors look at this and say, I don't think it's ready yet, or I don't think it's viable, or I think it's too expensive, or it's got too much liability. And they back away, and then the government says, well, obviously, we have to do it. And they step in and they subsidize wind farms that kill wildlife and solar panels that catch on fire. And what about those battery plant fires? What about all the environmental impacts of manufacturing some of this stuff and where these elements come from and what kind of process there is to do all this mining? We're not really looking at that in a critical way. It's just all happy talk and cheerfulness, and the problems, including the cost to the ratepayers, are ignored. And that's really got to stop.
20: All right. I thought of one last one that I was just reminded of that I've got to pick your brain about. Let's go back to Gavin Newsom's press conference where he's talking about the big deals with the electric cars and how we're getting so close to our goal of wiping out gas powered vehicles by 2035. And the state has invested in so much in electric charging, public electric charging stations. His words, we have more electric chargers in the state of California than fuel pumps. I don't know if he meant gas stations or the actual pumps at gas stations, but he said we have more electric chargers than fuel pumps because we've got somewhere around 200,000, and that's not counting what I have. I have an electric car and I charge it at home. This is just for public stations for people that can't do that. But when you look at what kind of chargers he's talking about, the ones that are fast chargers that will, you know, charge your car within 30 to 40 minutes, there's only about 20,000 of those.
5: Well, that's not enough. And 30 minutes is a lot when you're trying to get somewhere. So unless people want to plan all of their long trips around the power supply for their vehicle, it doesn't seem like a superior technology to the internal combustion engine. If it works for you, terrific. If it doesn't work for you, you should have the option to buy something that does, even if it's a big truck. Maybe you need a truck. Maybe you need an SUV. Maybe you need a small car that's fuel efficient. Whatever you need, you should be able to get it in the market without the government putting its thumb on the scale and saying some things can't be sold at a reasonable price because we're trying to phase them out, and other things have to be subsidized with tax dollars because no one wants to buy them. This is not a practical way for the United States of America to function, and California shouldn't be pushing this.
20: Susan Shelley, we're actually going to be seeing you in

0: I'm Chris Jakimic. I served in the United States Air Force, and I deployed 3 times. 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
2: Way to the five merge into Sylmar and kind of slow moving in Riverside due to this wreck on the 215 northbound past Columbia. Left lane block delays from the 91.
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1: It's the News Blitz with Randy Wang on KABC. 790 KABC welcomes Boy George and Culture Club with special guest Betty Hu at the Pacific Amphitheater on September 6th. Tickets are on sale now at packamp.com. But right now, caller number 9 at 1-888-790-5222 gets a pair of tickets to the show. This is a post-fair concert, so there will be no OC fair for you. Just Boy George and the Culture Club. Can't go wrong with that. Tickets furnished by the Pacific Amphitheater. Good luck dialing. Programming note, there will not be a News Blitz on KABC tomorrow. If I have enough free time, I will post a little recap of some of the stories on the website or on the podcast, but we are preempted for football because football is coming back, everybody. Can you believe it? Fall is already almost here, and already I'm reminded of some of the irritations of the fact that, you know, one of the cool things about fall, football comes back. One of the awful things, if you're a commuter in Southern California, school's back in session this week. I'm sure if you're a parent, you'd rather have your kids at school than bothering you at home. But as a commuter who has to drive past a high school, no matter which way I go to get home, and I come home around pickup time, it is insanity. First off, have you noticed that because of our helicopter parent culture that a lot of kids don't get to walk home, a lot of kids don't get to bike home, a lot of kids don't get to take the bus, parents got to pick them up. So the line to pick them up, it is massive. It covers so much of the street. People double park. People get all crazy going in and out, honking at each other. It is a traffic nightmare every single day, and just happens to be right when I arrive back in the valley after suffering on the 405, sitting there at 4 o'clock. Not a fan. It's only been 2 days of this, and I'm already very not happy about it, but that's just the cost of doing business to live here in the paradise that is Southern California. Every single day, I am just like, you know, I've accomplished a lot of the things that I set out to accomplish in this career that I started 20 years ago next month. That is a wild thing to think about. But it's like, what are my goals now? The shows are doing very well. We've expanded to this cool video podcasting and live video broadcasting, doing some pretty great endorsement jobs for the clients. I definitely want to be traveling more, but like, what is my personal goal? To not have to commute, whether that means working remotely full time, which would be great, or moving somewhere that's not the valley so I don't have to deal with the 405 and the stinking heat because I'm kind of over it. Hey, thanks so much for listening, everybody. There's tons of content for you at johnnydontlike.com or randywangradio.com. Check out our brand new episode of the Accountability Podcast as Johnny, Susan Crabtree, and I trash Gavin for going to Michigan. It's the News Blitz with Randy Wang on KABC.
0: LA's first talk station. And still, the talk of the town. 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
4: California homeowners on the FAIR plan are facing another major increase in insurance costs. Kevin Tripp with details.
5: The state has approved an average 29.1% rate hike for new and renewing policies beginning October 15th. Individual increases will vary. The FAIR plan is California's insurer of last resort and has seen enrollment surge as traditional insurers have pulled back from wildfire-prone areas. State insurance officials are urging homeowners to shop around before renewing, saying more private insurers are beginning to expand coverage in California.
4: Two of President Trump's cabinet secretaries are blasting the L.A. Homeless Services Authority after a visit to L.A. Department of Housing and Urban Development Secretary Scott Turner and Health and Human Services Secretary Robert F. Kennedy Jr. accused the LAHSA of mismanagement and corruption.
6: I think it's been operated like a racket. County-run facilities are just a disaster. And then, you know, there's so much fraud in all of them.
4: They're also vowing to withhold HUD dollars if there's no accountability. This comes as a federal judge considers suspending the regional homeless agency. The suspension of HUD funding blocks LAHSA from seeking about $240 million in homeless funds. And a family in California has found clear signs of someone living under their home. Daniel Martindale has the story.
7: A couple and their four children have been renting the home in Hemet for 3 months. They quickly started hearing strange noises, the sound of doors closing and the sound of alarms. Eventually, they removed a board attached to the backyard deck and found a large basement or cellar underneath the home. They found several cleaning products, a tarp, and a tube that appeared to have drugs inside. Whoever was living down there also had a fan plugged in, showing they had access to the home's power source. The woman who lives at the home says she was never told about the basement space when she signed the rental papers. I'm Daniel Martindale.
4: Those are the headlines. I'm Matt Pacini.
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9: Crash in Carson. This is on the 405 heading northbound just past the 110, blocking the two left lanes. Delays backing up away from Alameda out of Long Beach. Also, they've cleared a stall in West LA. North 405 before Santa Monica Boulevard. All lanes open, but you still have a tough drive getting off at the 10. Delays and stretches ahead all the way to the 5 merge into Sylmar and kind of slow moving in Riverside due to this wreck on the 215 northbound past Columbia. Left lane block delays from the 91.
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14: 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If this is the first time you're joining the program, welcome. My name is Naz Baroudi. I've been practicing law in Southern California for the last 15 years, focusing my practice on making sure that my clients have the proper legal documents for the day that they pass away or become incapacitated. Now, if you don't have a plan, the state of California has one for you, and you are not going to like it. For the next hour, I'm going to share with you some general information that will help you better prepare on how you can protect your family. As always, this information is general in nature. You should always consult an attorney about your particular case. And when I say attorney, I don't mean ChatGPT. I mean an actual attorney about your case. To get more information about my practice, you can visit my website, baroudilaw.com. That's baroudilaw.com. Now, what do I mean when I say if you don't have a plan, the state of California has one for you? Well, 70% of Americans do not have an end-of-life plan, meaning they don't have a trust, they don't have a will, they have no financial power of attorney, medical power of attorney. And as a result, if something happens to them, if they pass away, their families are going to have to look to the state for help and guidance, and they will not be able to access the assets that that person left behind until they go through the probate process. That's what I mean when I say if you don't have a plan, the state of California has one for you. Probate court is the plan that they have for you. I'm going to get into the details of how probate court works, but I just want to clarify that when we talk about end-of-life planning and having a trust, there is a misconception that you have to be a multimillionaire to create a trust. I can't tell you how many times listeners will call or people will call the office and say, you know, I talked to my neighbor and I've seen that if my estate is under $1 million, I don't need to create a trust. I don't need a plan. Well, I just wanted to give you the threshold of how much will go through probate. So if you have this amount or more, your estate is going to go through probate. And I think you would be surprised to know that it's nowhere near the $1 million mark. It's way below that. So if somebody dies after April 1st, 2025, and they do not have an end-of-life plan, and their assets total $208,850, the estate will have to go through probate court. That's not a huge amount. And it doesn't mean that if you have a mortgage, that amount gets deducted from your estate value. I get asked this question too. People will say, well, I have a $1 million home, but I have $100,000 equity. So is my estate worth $100,000? No, they look at the value of the estate. So when we talk about estate, we're talking about everything you own: real estate, property, bank accounts, retirement accounts, life insurance policy, personal possessions in your home, like jewelry, you know, antiques. These all get counted towards the value of the estate. So if you don't have an end of life plan, your family is going to have to go through probate court. Probate court is the court that administers your estate when you don't have a proper estate plan. And you don't want your family to have to go through this process. This plan that the state of California has for you is not an easy plan. It's not a free plan. It's not something that you should depend on. But I want you to understand what it entails so that you can decide for yourself, does this make sense, or for me to create a plan while I'm alive today? So why do we not want our family members to go through probate? Well, number one, this is a very, very expensive process. Most likely, your family members, your loved ones, will have to hire a probate attorney. Let me just tell you how probate attorneys work. They are not like personal injury attorneys that say, hey, whatever we collect, we'll take, you know, 33% or 30% of it, and we won't collect anything if we don't win. They are not contingency attorneys. They are able to charge statutory and extraordinary fees. Statutory fees mean that they can take a percentage of the value of the estate of the person who passed away. So I'll just give you a quick rundown of what that looks like. The first $100,000, they can take 4% of it. Just that amount, $4,000, is significantly more than creating an end-of-life plan as a single person with a property. I just want to be very clear about that. So the first $100,000, they take 4%, which is $4,000. The next $100,000, they take 3%, which is $3,000. The next $800,000, they take 2%, which is $16,000. The next $9 million, they take 1%, which is $90,000. Now, in addition to these statutory fees, the attorney can charge extraordinary fees, meaning that if they do additional work like litigation, tax work, selling property, they are able to charge an hourly fee on top of the statutory fees. This, in turn, will double or triple the expected cost of your family to go through this process. So you have to ask yourself, what makes more sense? Paying a couple $1,000s now, or potentially my family having to pay almost six figures, depending on the value of the estate and the time the attorney has to put in the case. Do I want to pay six figures, or do I want to pay a couple $1,000s now? Not only is this an issue about how much this process costs, but this process is extremely time consuming. On average, you're looking about 2 years to go through this process. 2 years. That means within this time frame, your family cannot do anything until they get that court approval. That means they can't sell real estate. They can't access bank accounts. They can't contact your retirement account provider and ask how much is in there. They can't contact the lender. They have to wait till this process is over. There's no access to it. That means they may have to pay out of pocket to pay your mortgage, to pay your car note, to all your other expenses that are due. This can cause a lot of stress for your family members. And on top of that, everything becomes public record through this process. So it's expensive, it's time consuming, your family's not going to have access to the assets, and everything becomes public record. Now, despite me explaining all of the reasons why you want to take control and create a plan today, listeners and potential clients still avoid having this conversation. And they say, I'll just let my loved ones deal with it. When I'm gone, I'm gone. I don't care. But what I would like to remind you is some of you listening, your biggest asset is your property. That is going to be maybe for some of you the only asset you pass on to your loved ones. And my question to you, for those that think this process will just, you know, family members will just have to deal with it, is what if that's the only asset? And what if they need to live in that house and they're not planning on selling it? How are they going to find an attorney that's going to take the case? Because an attorney wants to know, okay, where am I collecting my fees? Are there liquid assets where I can just take the cash? Are they going to sell the property so I can take my fees after, you know, escrow is finalized? But if there's no liquid assets and they're not selling a property, that means your loved ones are going to have to pay out of pocket for an attorney. If they do not have the means to do that, they are put in a position where they are stuck, and you should not put them in that position. If you're just tuning in, you're listening to Love, Death, and Money on Talk Radio 790 KABC. 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
14: 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Welcome back, Tina.
21: Thanks for having me on the program, Naz. 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I am the founder of New Capital Insurance Solutions, license number 6011901. Now, before we begin, please note that these opinions are for general information only and are not intended to provide specific advice for any individual. Please remember to consult with your financial professional to determine what may be appropriate for you. Now, I want to talk to your listeners tonight about the importance of planning for long-term care. If you don't have a plan for long-term care, you're faced with a triple burden. First, you have the emotional burden. Second, you have the administrative burden. And third, you have an economic burden. Now, when it comes to the emotional burden, you unfortunately have to cross that bridge yourself. Planning definitely helps lessen the stress, but you can't really insure against all of the complicated emotions that arise when your loved one's health starts declining and they suddenly need around-the-clock care, or when you can no longer take care of yourself, or you see your grandparent starts misplacing items and is experiencing cognitive decline. The economic burden of long-term care is often the catalyst for these conversations with your financial planner. And we know that it can be extremely expensive. The third and final burden, that administrative burden, is often a missed point. Many people don't even think about that administrative burden. And when I say administrative burden, I'm not just talking about the physical tasks of, you know, bathing your loved one, getting them in and out of bed, helping to feed them. I'm talking about arranging those care services, constantly having to wonder, is the nurse going to show up today? Can I even trust the people that are coming in and out of my home or who are at the healthcare facility that my loved one is in? Every day you turn on the news and there's another case of senior abuse, right? They're really some of the most vulnerable demographic. You also have to remember to be on top of medical expenses and bills, right? But in California, there are some incredible new products on the long-term care market that will help you lessen that financial burden. And they also offer concierge services that are handling all of that administrative headache so that when the time comes that you or your loved one needs long-term care, you and your family are better prepared to tackle this difficult period.
1: That's a great point, and not much different from what I share with my clients. Having a long-term care policy in place is not just for you, but also for your family. I always say it's the greatest final gift you can give your loved ones as an end-of-life plan. What do you say to clients who think they are too young to think about long-term care or say that they are wealthy enough and therefore don't need to purchase additional insurance?
21: Well, those are excellent questions, and I get that pushback all of the time. On one hand, I have clients who say they're too young, they're very healthy, they don't need to think about something so negative so far in the future. But I always tell them that it is the wrong mentality to have because you never know what can happen tomorrow. So it's best practice to lock in coverage when you are young and healthy. When you're applying for life insurance, you get a better rating and often lower premiums that way, rather than waiting. A lot of the high net worth clients are under the false impression that they can just self-insure their long-term care needs in the future. But I always have to ask them, well, is your wealth liquid? Or is it tied up in real estate, for example? If you are critically ill, will your children have a hard time liquidating those assets that you've worked so hard to build? Do they have the capacity to sell off your investment properties, for example, to pay for your long-term care expenses? And on top of that, if you do have a large pool of cash, why would you take such a huge bite out of your net worth to cover those long-term care costs when you can purchase an insurance policy and leverage your dollars? Self-funding is just not the smartest, nor is it the most efficient use of your assets. So with an insurance policy in place, you can not only maximize your dollar, but get more in return. For example, I had a client whose mother became cognitively impaired, and she was in a memory care facility for 20 years. Because with a lot of those neurological disorders, your quality of life goes down, but the life expectancy often doesn't. So their total monthly expenses to keep their mother in this facility was around $7,000. The policy that she had purchased provided them with around $5,500 in coverage each month. So their only responsibility was $1,500 a month. Now, I don't know about you, but I would take $1,500 over $7,000 any day. And imagine paying that for 20 years, right? The goal is to not go broke trying to cover long-term care expenses if you don't need to.
1: 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Tina, I agree with you there. On top of that, you have to ask yourself, can your family members drop everything to take care of you? So it's not even just a financial component. It's do they have the time?
21: Right.
1: They most likely will not have the energy, time, or financial resources to take on that task. What are some insurance solutions available to listeners tonight?
21: Well, I want to emphasize first and foremost that Medicare generally does not pay for ongoing custodial care. That's a huge misconception that people have. Many assume that they can just rely on these government-sponsored programs, but the coverage is simply not enough for most individuals. With private coverage, you have more control over what your care looks like, which is hands down a more dignified experience. Now, I had a client who approached me for long-term care because she didn't want to end up like her mother, who unfortunately was in a subpar facility because they simply could not afford a better alternative. They hadn't purchased any additional insurance for her. Now, there are lots of great approaches that I introduce to my clients. One option, and this is what most of my younger clients opt for, is to add a critical illness rider to your life insurance policy. For example, say you have a $100,000 policy. That means you have a death benefit of $100,000. If you can no longer complete two or more of the six activities of daily living, your long-term care coverage is then triggered and you go on what's called claim. Now, say with this policy, you can use 4% of your death benefit towards that long-term care expense. That gives you, in this scenario, $4,000 a month to spend. Now, that's just one example and one solution. Another option, which is really popular now, is asset-based long-term care. For example, say you have a qualified account, meaning you have pre-tax money like a 401k sitting around. You can use that 401k to fund a long-term care policy, not only for yourself, but also for a spouse. Now, let me give you a hypothetical scenario. Say we have a male age 60 married to a female age 60. We are using his $160,000 IRA and repositioning it to purchase long-term care. With some carriers, you can get a 25% bonus on day one, meaning that $160,000 grows to $200,000 the day the policy goes into effect. With the purchase of a continuation of benefits rider, they can each receive $7,400 per month for life, tax-free, for their long-term care expenses once they need it. Now, this is just an example of how it can look. 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
4: Next year is shaping up to be a make or break for California's controversial high-speed rail project. Kevin Tripp reports.
5: A new report concludes that California's high-speed rail project could run out of money by December 2027. That's according to the Inspector General for High-Speed Rail. Benjamin Belknap says the rail project will run out of cash in about 17 months if it doesn't secure more funding. If Governor Gavin Newsom and the state legislature don't authorize more money this month, 2027 could be a very difficult year for the troubled project.
4: And flooding remains a threat along the Southern California coast. A coastal flood advisory from Ventura to San Diego counties expires at 11:59 tonight. The greatest risk of flooding is between 8 and 10 p.m. due to astronomical high tides up to 7.5 feet. Those are the headlines. I'm Matt Pacini.
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1: 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I'm your host, Attorney Naz Baroudi on Talk Radio 790 KABC. 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The first part of the book goes through what's end-of-life planning, and the second part, which I find to be the most interesting part, is real-life stories of individuals, some who had plans and some who did not, and the devastating consequences it had. Again, the book is called Love, Death, and Money, and you can find it on Amazon.com. Now, in the book, there is a chapter about, who you name as your healthcare proxy to make decisions for you if you become incapacitated. There's also a chapter about, you know, if you have minor children, what legal documents you need to protect them. And I've just been in the trenches watching the Lindsey Clancy trial. It's day 12 today, and I've been watching every day of trial, all the questioning, all the cross-exams. I've been just consumed with this case, and I think it's a really important case to follow because it points out all the flaws in medical care that we receive in this country, especially mental health, postpartum depression. And this is just my opinion. You can disagree with it. You can agree with it. It doesn't really matter. But watching the testimony and having Kevin Reddington, who's the defense attorney for Lindsey Clancy, question all these quote-unquote medical professionals that were trying to help her or attempted to help her. And when you have a woman being placed on 13 different medications and nobody speaking to each other about what is being prescribed, no one properly getting medical records, not having proper notes in the medical records. One thing that was really alarming for me, and a lot of people can disagree, but as an estate planning attorney, when she's in that moment, when she's in the hospital and she's trying to figure out what just happened, you know, she's been accused of allegedly strangling her three children, killing them, and then attempting to unalive herself. And her husband comes home and sees all of this. Now, whether she did it, whether she didn't, I don't want to talk about that. But what I do want to talk about is that when she was in the hospital, which, by the way, she's paralyzed from the waist down, okay? She comes every day to trial in a wheelchair. She cannot walk anymore. When she's in the hospital and she's regaining consciousness, she makes an active choice at that point to change her healthcare proxy, to remove her husband and to put her parents. And one of the psychiatrists testifies that, you know, we had to do an evaluation to see if she was able to make that change on her medical proxy. And just for those of you that don't know what a medical proxy is, if you become incapacitated and you cannot communicate your wishes for medical care, you can name someone to step into your shoes and make those medical decisions on your behalf. She had her husband as her medical proxy. Now, in that moment, when everything's so heightened and you're emotional and you've just been told that you murdered your three children, you tried to kill yourself, my last thought, I don't know if it would be, let me remove my husband. Something must have clicked for her in that moment that he is not going to make the best medical decisions for me. And I don't care what you say that, oh, it's because he just found out she murdered their three children, so he wouldn't make the best choice. When you marry someone through sickness and health, you have to step up to the plate to make those decisions. And I really do believe in that moment it clicked for her, because with all the testimony, even the husband, the ex-husband, Patrick Clancy, was on the stand, it seemed as if he wasn't proactive in her healthcare decisions. He wasn't really going to appointments with her. When she was locked up in a facility for 5 days, he didn't call to get an update. He didn't visit her. It just seemed that he was checked out. And if he was checked out because he was overwhelmed with like work or not being happy in his marriage or just being overwhelmed with three young children under the age of five, I don't know what the reasoning is. But I would think that if someone comes to you and tells you, I'm having thoughts of hurting myself and hurting the children, I probably wouldn't leave them alone with the children. I probably wouldn't fire the nanny once she decided not to go back to work. I probably wouldn't tell my parents, you don't need to come over and help us. Lindsay has it. This woman was overwhelmed. This woman needed help. And I don't think she got the help that she needed. This issue brings up a lot of end of life or incapacity issues for me as an estate planning attorney. And I want to talk about it tonight because it's important for you to have these documents prepared to make sure that if you cannot make these decisions for yourself, the person that you are putting in charge, you wholeheartedly believe they are going to do whatever is in your best interests. That's why these documents are so important. And I also believe it's important to not just put one person in charge. I believe you should have co-agents, whether it's for medical decisions or financial decisions. You want to have a checks and balances. You don't want one person being in full control over really vital, important, life-changing decisions. I feel the same way about who becomes your executor or successor trustee of your trust. You don't want to give just one person full control. And when we talk about medical decisions, some of the things that are important to clients that I've worked with in the past 15 years is, do I want to be an organ donor? Do I want to be on life support if I'm in a vegetative state? Do I want to be administered psychiatric drugs? Sometimes there's religious convictions that go into play when we are talking about medical directives, healthcare proxies. I have a lot of clients that are Jehovah's Witness. They do not do, what is it called? Blood transfusions. They don't do it. Some do not want to give their organs. They don't want to be, or, you know, receive other people's organs. There are so many factors that go into creating this document. And you have to remind yourself that if you don't have these documents, then your next of kin or next person in line is usually deciding. And even then, some physicians will say, oh, you don't have a healthcare proxy? You got to go get a conservatorship. Oh, you're just this person's friend? You can't even be in here. I'm not even going to speak to you. These are really serious situations that can arise. And I don't think the morning that this happened 3 years ago, Lindsay Clancy woke up and was like, better check my healthcare proxy to make sure that the person that's in charge can make real clear decisions for me. Nobody anticipates this stuff, but we know that there's a possibility in this world that these things can happen. That's why we need to be prepared. And when we're talking about minor children, let's say the children had survived. Let's say both parents had passed. Maybe she had killed herself and was successful and also killed her husband in the process instead of the children. What is so important for those of you listening tonight that have minor children is who is going to be the guardian of those minor children? There is a misconception that, oh, well, I did a religious Catholic ceremony and I named a godfather at the baptism. So I'm sure, you know, that godfather or godmother is just going to take charge. But religious ceremonies don't have any legal binding in the courts. If you do not have a will to name a guardian for your minor children, the court decides. And one of the chapters in my book, Love, Death, and Money, is about this situation, about how parents passed away in a tragic car accident, two minor children survived, and the family member that was the closest to them from birth was unable to get guardianship over these two young children. Why? Because she didn't have enough financial resources. She tried to liquidate her retirement. She tried to show the court, like, look, I've been in these girls' lives from day one. I will liquidate whatever I need to. They decided, no, they are going to live with their other aunt who lives in another state, who's probably seen them three times in their whole life. And that's the best call. So without a written document giving instructions of what you would want when you are not here, you are leaving it up to the courts to decide all of this for you. The courts who have no understanding of your family dynamics, a court who doesn't understand your political beliefs, your religious beliefs, how you want to raise your children, what kind of, you know, moral compass do you want to show your children? This is why an end of life plan is so important, because you control from the grave who's taking over, how your children are going to inherit assets. Are you going to put age restrictions for them? Are you going to require them to go to college? I mean, look at the Nick Reiner case right now. He's being accused of killing both his parents. He tried to get approval to access his trust account with money that his parents put aside for him so that he could hire legal defense. And I guarantee you that those trustees are saying, better luck next time. You are not going to take the money that your parents put aside for you under the condition of helping you after you allegedly murdered them in a very gruesome way. That's not going to happen. So being in control over these documents right now when you are alive, when you have capacity, is so important, because end of life planning is all about timing. It's like, if you don't have a plan, it's like driving your car without your seatbelt on. If you get into an accident, it's too late to go put your seatbelt back on. If you're just tuning in, you're listening to Love, Death, and Money on Talk Radio 790 KABC. 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
8: Slowing in Sherman Oaks, South 101 from the 405 to the 170-134 split, and ahead in Hollywood from Sunset Boulevard into downtown Los Angeles. We're also looking at the drive in Diamond Bar, 57 northbound. That drive is slowing down away from, actually, we're going to back it up out of Brea from Lambert to the 60 in Diamond Bar. E60 slows out of Hacienda Heights. We're seeing delays away from Hacienda Boulevard and stretches towards the 57 freeway.
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1: 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I'm your host, Attorney Naz Baroudi on Talk Radio 790 KABC. If you have a question about trusts, wills, probate, call the station right now at 1-800-222-5222. That's 1-800-222-KABC. We've been talking about the importance of end-of-life planning because if you don't have a plan, the state of California has one for you, and it's called probate court. 70% of Americans are going to end up in probate court because their loved ones did not have an end-of-life plan, which means this process is going to be expensive, time-consuming. They're not going to have access to the assets that are left behind till after the process is completed, and everything becomes public record. To avoid a situation like this, you need to create an end-of-life plan today. While you are alive, you will be in control over your assets. And even after your passing, you're going to control from the grave who's going to control the estate, how it's going to be distributed, and there would be no need to go through the probate proceeding. Now, to get more information about end-of-life planning and the other services that my office provides, you can visit my website, baroutilaw.com, baroutilaw.com. I just want to quickly go over some of the other services for many who call and ask. I mostly do end-of-life planning, which entails estate planning, so drafting revocable trusts, wills, financial power of attorney, medical power of attorney. We also do business planning for those of you that need to incorporate. You need to get limited liability companies. You need operating agreements. I also draft prenuptial and postnuptial agreements for those of you that are getting married or are married and want to make sure that you have a plan if one day you do separate. And for those that have lost loved ones that didn't have an end-of-life plan and you need to go through the probate proceeding, we help with probate proceedings. We help with conservatorships, with trust litigation, with trustee services, trust administration. If you've been named a trustee of an estate and you don't know where to start, we can help you and guide you on how to administer that estate in a legal matter because you owe a fiduciary duty to the beneficiaries. Again, you can visit my website, baroutilaw.com. to get all the services that our office provides, baroutilaw.com. Now, I always end the show with talking about asset protection, which is an important conversation to have. And this one's the one that gets a lot of people calling the office the next day or while we are on air. And it's important to have this conversation because we live in a society where lawsuits happen frequently. And the likelihood that in your lifetime you may get sued is very high. Every 30 seconds, a lawsuit is filed in this country. Now, despite what many believe, having a revocable trust does not protect you from lawsuits. There is this theory that, you know, flies around social media, or you may have heard it from a friend or a neighbor who seems like they're really smart, and they may be, but they are not. If they are not a legal professional, you should not be taking legal advice from them. There's this misconception that if you have a trust, that a creditor won't be able to touch it. But if it's a revocable trust, I'm here to tell you that that's not the case. if your assets are in a revocable trust and tomorrow you get sued and there's a judgment against you, they can access the assets that are within that trust very easily. So in order to avoid that, we have to talk about asset protection. Now, there are certain groups of individuals that need to make sure that they have asset protection immediately. So if you fall within one of these categories, you should definitely give my office a

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2: 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Nobody cares about that at a dealership.
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8: There are certain assets that are protected by statute against creditor claims, especially retirement accounts. 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You need articles. You need an operating agreement if you're an LLC. You need bylaws if you're a corporation. You need to keep annual minutes. 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So you got to get that in order. Fourth line of defense, asset protection trust. Now, I don't have a lot of time to go over asset protection trusts. They're very complicated. But the difference between an asset protection trust and a revocable trust is an asset protection trust is irrevocable. Irrevocable, meaning you do not have control over the asset. You cannot change the trust and you must give up real control, and you're shifting the asset out of your name, out of your estate. That's what gives you that protection. And finally, the most common sense approach, but sometimes common sense is not common sense. Do not put too much wealth in personal accounts. Do not guarantee everything personally. Do not wait until a complaint is filed before you do anything. Now, when we talk about estate planning, end of life planning, I talked about timing. Asset protection is the same. If you're involved in the middle of a lawsuit and you're deep in it, you can't call my office and expect me to help you at that time. It's too late, because anything I do at that point, a judge can consider that a fraudulent transfer. A judge can say, oh, you were in the middle of a lawsuit. You were hiding assets. No, we're going to reverse everything that this lawyer did. So I won't even take your case if you're in the middle of a lawsuit. We want to plan ahead. We want to make sure that if something bad does happen, we have all these lines of defense set up for you. We don't want to just wait because there's an emergency to do any of this. So that's why timing is everything. So if you've listened tonight, you learned something new, you know that you need to create a plan, you know you need asset protection, you know you need long-term care, you have to give our office a call so that we can help you. I can't help you unless you call me.

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But again, ladies and gentlemen, do not depend on the state to create end-of-life plans. You have to make sure to create a plan, because if you don't have one, the state has one for you and it's not in your best interest. Again, the number to reach me, Naz Baroudi, 424-465-9003, 424-465-9003. 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
8: KABC. Verizon is announcing a $25,000 reward for information leading to the arrest and conviction of the people who cut cables in Southern California. Mark Mayfield with more.
9: It comes after vandals cut multiple fiber cables over the last several days, causing service interruptions to thousands of Verizon customers. Verizon's chief legal officer says the illegal acts put people's safety and lives at risk. Industry data cited by Verizon says that California leads the nation in economic losses over outages caused by vandalism. I'm Mark Mayfield.
8: A timber fire in Monterey County has burned 3,150 acres of land and is 5% contained, an increase of about 160 acres from last night. Highway 1 remains closed and evacuation orders are still in place in the Big Sur area. Cal Fire says the fire was active overnight in higher elevations along the fog line, but the rate of spread is slow. More than 500 structures have been threatened, but none have been damaged or destroyed, and no reports of injuries. More than 900 firefighters are battling the timber fire. The state of California wants to place another convicted child predator in the Antelope Valley.
10: State hospital officials are recommending housing Harold Wachter, a registered sex offender in Lancaster. Los Angeles County Supervisor Catherine Barger, who represents the area, is calling on residents to speak out. She says the Antelope Valley is being unfairly burdened with housing sexually violent predators. LA County Superior Court found Wachter suitable for release before the California Department of State Hospitals recommended his placement in Lancaster. A placement hearing is scheduled for September 10th. I'm Daniel Martindale.
8: The L.A. Police Department has released a detailed report on its response to anti-ICE protests last year, reporting 435 arrests in 2 weeks, spending $12.1 million on overtime. The LAPD praised officers for performing well when dealing with large and sometimes violent crowds. Those are the headlines. I'm Matt Pacini.
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14: from
5: Traffic.
14: Sherman Oaks, no. South 101 from the 405 to the 170-134 split and ahead in Hollywood from Sunset Boulevard into downtown Los Angeles. We're also looking at the drive in Diamond Bar, 57 northbound. That drive is slowing down away from, actually we're going to back it up out of Brea from Lambert to the 60 in Diamond Bar. E60 slows out of Hacienda Heights. We're seeing delays away from Hacienda Boulevard and stretches towards the 57 freeway.
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19: Good evening, friends, and welcome to Hollywood's Hidden Treasures. I'm Danelle Dadigan, president and founder of the Hollywood Museum, located in the historic Max Factor building, just steps away from Hollywood Boulevard and Highland Avenue and the world-famous Hollywood Walk of Fame. 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And don't be surprised if you see a local celebrity checking out their own exhibit. There's something for everyone to see and enjoy at the Hollywood Museum. Welcome to Hollywood's Hidden Treasures. I'm Danielle Dadigan, and this evening we are taking a trip down memory lane. Those popular cartoon characters we enjoyed when our first years of watching TV, maybe a time when there was a cartoon before a feature film. You remember the big night out with our parents at the local theater. Throughout the decades, you know, animation and voice characters and cartoon characters were becoming more and more popular on TV. And today, animated feature-length films, all standing on their own, along with animated cartoon series for children and animated cartoon series for adults, too, all on network and cable TV, and of course, streaming. You know, animated TV shows and films are extremely popular and financially successful, with the global animation market size reaching more than $460 billion at the end of 2025. Voiceover actors are more popular and more in demand than ever. And we've got several of them with us on the show. Did you know animated movies are often more profitable than live-action films? They consistently gross around 50% more than live-action films and have a much higher success rate, sometimes up to 85% in the recent decades. And it's largely due to massive global appeal and, of course, merchandise tie-ins. Tonight, we're celebrating the distinctive voices of our favorite cartoon characters and impersonators, and many who we first bonded with when we were kids, and new characters that command their own shows and films. Have you ever wondered what goes into creating a character's voice? Well, we'll soon find out. You know, we're thrilled to have with us this evening on Hollywood's Hidden Treasures, animation voiceovers superstars. We have with us Tony and Golden Globe nominee, star of stage, screen, and television, the best-selling author and recording artist, Adrienne Barbeau. She's the voice of Catwoman in the Batman animated series. And you know, one of Adrienne's favorite forms of voiceover work is providing narration for the visually impaired on many films, documentaries, and television series. And we have with us Joanne Worley. Her instinctive comedic timing and irrepressible laugh makes her a favorite of audiences everywhere. We've all loved Joanne in Rowan and Martin's Laugh-In, and her voice work includes the Nutcracker Fantasy and the Disney movies, Beauty and the Beast franchise, as well as a Goofy movie, and so much more. And joining us in studio, four-time Emmy-nominated voice actor, Bob Bergen. Several of Bob's well-known characters include the modern voice of Warner Brothers' Porky Pig and Tweety, Luke Skywalker in Star Wars video games, as well as the voice of Bucky the Squirrel from The Emperor's New Groove. It's very hard for me to tell you all this without having a big grin on my face. It brings back so many memories. Bob is the voice in dozens of animated features, including Minions, Sing, Despicable Me, Wreck-It Ralph, The Secret Life of Pets, Trolls, and I can keep on going and going and going, but I gotta say Monsters, Inc., Wall-E, and Toy Story 2 and 3, and Up, and so many more. And you know, one thing I want to say about Bob's voices, we have heard them more times than we even know. And Bob has had the honor of being a governor of the Performers Peer Group at the Television Academy. And with us is the award-winning and talented voice actor Cam Clark. He's known for his work in animation, video games, and commercials. Let me say, we've all heard Cam's characters' voices also more times than we know. One of my favorites is Leonardo. And then there's Rocksteady in the Teenage Mutant Ninja Turtles animated series, and so much more. You know, Cam often serves as a voice double, which we'll hear more about, for Matthew Broderick, and was his singing voice for Simba in The Lion King 2, Simba's Pride. Cam enjoys travel, meeting fans around the world who consistently say to him, "Thank you for my childhood." I just love that. So I just have to say hi, Bob. Hi, Cam. Welcome once again to Hollywood's Hidden Treasures.
1: Thank you for having us.
19: Oh, I'm so excited about this. You know, I just have to say, Bob, one question.
1: Yes, ma'am.
19: I love this story. Tell our listeners about your parents' response to you first wanting to do voices, especially Porky Pig.
1: Well, first I'm going to have to correct you because I'm a five-time Emmy nominee.
19: Oh!
20: But who's counting?
21: Yes, but I'm a five-time loser. Okay, so when
22: but
21: I was,
22: you're a five-time winner.
21: God love you.
22: I love it.
21: Five great parties. I'll just say that too. So when I was 5 years old, I told my mom, when I grew up, I want to be Porky Pig. And my mom said, yeah, honey, you can't be Porky Pig, you're Jewish. Now, you must understand that I didn't know what that meant because...
22: Well, tell our listeners, what does that mean?
21: It means that pigs aren't kosher. So, you know, and we didn't keep kosher. My mom made a fabulous Easter ham, okay? Put the math together. We were more ish than Jew, all right? But my mom would tell a story that she'd be in the kitchen doing dishes on Saturday morning, and she'd hear a line on the TV, and then she'd hear the line again. And she thought, that's weird. And she stood behind me, and she heard, you know, Mel Blanc on the TV saying, gosh, Daffy. And I'm behind him going, gosh, Daffy. And
22: wow. That's, how old were you?
21: Five, six,
22: oh,
21: seven,
22: my
21: eight.
22: Goodness.
21: Yeah. So it was. I was a fan of it. I knew I could do these. And my voice hadn't changed, so it didn't sound that great. but I got lucky. My dad took a job in L.A. when I was 14. And I just figured, well, I'm just going to call Mel Blanc, tell him I'm here.
22: I'm going to ask that question further on. But, right. but I just had to know this because I think that's so incredible that your mother tells you, no, you cannot.
21: Not, you know, you can't be an actor. You just can't be a pig.
22: I love it. And Cam, you've got to tell us, you know, you've provided the voice of Simba and other characters for Lion King franchise. When you were first voicing Simba for Walt Disney animated TV series and the film Lion King 2, Simba's Pride, did you realize what you were getting into, the continued involvement, or was it just all purely coincidental and a surprise?
23: Well, first of all, I have to say that I remember which shade of Max Factor pancake I wore as a child on television, and that was tan number two. Who else can say they remember?
21: Oh my God,
22: well, I'm going to ask that question coming up too, because okay. I think it's really very interesting. And so for all of our listeners, you're just going to have to stay tuned because Cam has quite a family pedigree here in the entertainment industry. I'm just going to leave it at that. But tell us about...
23: When I first started... Disney put out these LPs of their successful movies, and they got sound-alikes. One of the first ones I did was an LP for, what's the Matthew Broderick film? War Games. And I realized I could do him, and everybody in town kind of knew I could do it. So when Matthew Broderick wanted out, all of a sudden an APB went out for, we need some, because Disney... Just like Warner Brothers.
22: All Points Bulletin. Hello, Cam.
23: It has to, they never want it to change. It has to be spooky on the mark. So Jim Cummings referred me to the folks over at Disney Character Voices, and it sounded something like this. Kiara, how can you not want to be queen? Well, wow. That's like saying you don't want to be a lion.
22: Oh, my goodness.
23: We are all part of the circle of life.
22: Whoa, whoa, wow. I love it.
23: Kind of brings a tear.
22: It does.
23: Somewhere.
21: And a residual.
22: Thank goodness. But, you know, I know all of our listeners will want to hear more, and we all will throughout our show. And also, I have to say, in studio with us is the Hollywood Museum's publicist, Roger Neal. Hey, Roger.
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22: Well, you know, we look forward to welcoming you, our listeners, for an enjoyable day celebrating your favorite films and TV shows here at the Hollywood Museum. You know, it's the official museum of Hollywood, and we showcase 10,000 real showbiz treasures spotlighting more than 100 years of Hollywood's entertainment history from its humble beginnings till today. Well, I gotta say, it sounds like we're going to have another great show this evening. I can hardly wait to get started. You know, you're listening to Hollywood's Hidden Treasures. I'm Danelle Dadigan. And when we return, we're going to be hearing from award-winning and, excuse me, five-time Emmy-nominated voice actor Bob Bergen and the award-winning voice actor Cam Clark, known for his work in animation, video games, commercials, film, I mean, you name it, he's done it. And several of Cam and Bob's very close friends are going to be joining us. I wonder who they can be. Well, stay tuned. We've got lots to talk about.
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14: Now. South 101, backing up from the 405 to the 170-134 split. You're slow moving ahead out of Hollywood from Sunset into downtown Los Angeles. Kind of crowded along the 134 eastbound out of Burbank, leaving Bob Hope. Delays ahead to San Fernando Road in Glendale. And I'm also seeing some heavy traffic along the 605. This is making your way northbound in Norwalk, leaving the 105 freeway. And that remains kind of heavy ahead all the way to Whittier Boulevard.
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0: Glad you're listening to Hollywood's Hidden Treasures. I'm Danielle Dadigan, and tonight we're thrilled to celebrate today's guests, the award-winning and talented voiceover actors who bring our favorite animated characters to life. And joining us is the five-time Emmy-nominated voice actor Bob Bergen, and his well-known characters include the modern voice of Warner Brothers' Porky Pig and Tweety, and Luke Skywalker in Star Wars video games, and so much more. And with us is the award-winning voice actor Cam Clark, known for his work in animation, video games, and commercials. And Cam's well-known character voices include one of my favorites, Leonardo and Rocksteady in the Teenage Mutant Ninja Turtles animated series, and so much more. Well, hi, guys.
1: Hey.
2: Hello, hello.
0: Welcome again. Thank you for both joining us once again.
2: You really got Bob and Cam on this show?
1: I don't believe it.
0: Well, actually, it's just one of you, and you're doing the impersonation.
1: I'm doing Cam right now.
2: And I'm doing Bob right now.
1: There we go.
2: There we go.
0: So for all of our listeners, I have to just say I'm going to put my head down now and call it quits, because this is just way too much here in the studio. I love it. Oh, my God. Okay, so let me just ask this question. Bob, you are the voice of Porky Pig. As many know, the legendary voice actor Mel Blanc voiced the original Porky Pig. What goes through your mind knowing you've been chosen to carry on the voice and legacy of Porky Pig?
1: Well, I cannot tell you, first of all, how much I appreciate that, but there have been a handful of us who have shared the characters.
0: I don't want to think about
1: those. Okay, but here's the thing. None of us are Mel Blanc. Mel Blanc was Mel Blanc. June Foray was June Foray. Dawes Butler was Dawes Butler. All I try to do is to keep the integrity of the character. The challenge is, Mel Blanc passed away in 89. I started doing him in 1990. Mel Blanc's Porky Pig never had a home computer. Never had a cell phone. So they put the characters in modern-day situations where you have to keep the integrity of the character and be true to the script and the story, because it's always about script and story. So what goes through my mind is, keep everything. And, you know, you're there for the directors, for the producers, to give them what they want. If I have an idea that I think is a little bit more Porky-esque, I might say, can I try one my way? They never say no. Whether they use it or not is their discretion.
0: Do they?
1: I don't remember, because when you record a cartoon... this is the inside scoop, folks. If you do an episode of cartoon, like a TV episode, you record it a year before it comes out. So you might not remember what take you did a year later. So I think for the most part, they're very collaborative. They listen to us.
0: I mean, were you able to ad-lib? Are you able to ad-lib, Cam?
2: First of all, I have to tag on to that. I don't even remember half the voices I've...
1: Me too.
2: ...done. I'll go to the Comic-Con, on the Comic-Con circuit, and people will say... hey, was that you in blah, blah, blah? And I'll go,
1: sure.
2: Pull it up, let me listen to it, and I will say yay or nay.
0: Wow.
2: Now I'm old, so I already forgot what your real question was.
0: Oh,
2: what
0: it's
2: did you
0: okay.
2: ask me?
0: Don't even worry about it.
2: We've moved on.
0: We've moved on. That's, you know, hey. But, you know, we were talking about this before, and yeah. I really want for you now, Bob, to share the story with our listeners, how you actually reached out to Mel Blanc.
1: Well, I was 14, moved to L.A., and I thought, I've seen him on TV. He's getting up there in age, and I'll just give him a call and say, hey, listen, I can do the pig. And if anybody hasn't given you a chance to retire, here I am. And so I looked through the phone book. And
0: At
1: 14. Looked through the phone book, couldn't find it. And, you know, I didn't understand the concept of unlisted number. My dad tells me, you know, we were from Cincinnati. We moved from Cincinnati.
0: Well, excuse me.
1: Yes.
0: Our publicist, Roger Neal, is from Cincinnati.
1: Grater's Ice Cream.
3: Norwood, Ohio.
1: There we go.
3: There you go.
1: So my dad said, we don't know where Mel Blanc lives. So he got in the car, and he went from, like, Pasadena to Malibu. There was a thing people called a white page phone book back then.
0: Oh,
1: and
0: yes.
1: Your post office had it. So my dad bought me a stack of white page phone books. And one Saturday, my parents were out. It was about 5 feet high.
0: Oh, wow.
1: And I just started calling every Mel or M blank in the book. And I figured I got to find them somewhere. I also got
0: such determination.
1: But I also got the idea to record the conversation. So I'm in my parents' bedroom, down the halls of the kitchen. On the kitchen table is my little portable tape recorder with a built-in microphone. Took the phone off the receiver in the kitchen, put it on the tape recorder, pushed record, ran back into my parents' room, called the first Mel Blanc. Is this Mel Blanc's home cartoon dude? Wrong number. Sorry. Hung up. Went back. I mean, I did this all day long. Couldn't find him. And then I thought, well, maybe it's under his wife's name, which was Estelle. So I found E. Blanc in the Pacific Palisades. That was his house. He got on the phone with me. I taped the conversation. It's on my website. During the course of the conversation, I said, are you still doing voices for Looney Tunes? He said, yeah, we do commercials, we do toys, but not cartoons. I said, what are you doing? He goes, well, I'm just finishing up this stage show, this pre-recorded stage show with the characters. I said, oh, do you do that at Warner Brothers? And he goes, no, our session's next week, and we're doing it at a studio called Bell Sound in Hollywood. I said, oh, that's cool. Okay, bye. So I called Bell Sound, and I pretended to be his assistant.
2: To get at 14.
1: At 14.
0: You took the words right out of my mouth, Cam. I mean, this is just surprising. Wow.
1: I needed to get the day and the time, because he didn't tell me that. I said, hi, I'm calling to confirm Mr. Blank's appointment for next week, Thursday at 9. Just made that up. And they said, well, we've got him on the books for Wednesday at 11. I went, oh, you're right. I'm looking at the wrong DNS calendar. Sorry. So I told my mom I'm skipping school.
2: And the fact that you sounded like you were wearing braces and had pimples on your face, 100%. That didn't throw them off.
3: Hey, I'm looking for, you know.
1: Exactly.
3: When's my house session?
0: Did your voice change yet or not?
1: Not really.
0: Oh, my
1: not really.
0: Goodness.
1: No, not really. I mean,
2: you're dry. It's dropping, but.
1: But not rapidly. So.
0: Cam, you're too funny.
1: My mom drives me to the studio, and I said to the receptionist, hi, we're guests of Mel Blanc.
0: And, oh, my and gosh. She said, and you did the talking?
1: It was very much like this, like KABC. And
0: so, wait a minute. You did the talking. What did your mom do?
1: My mom did the walking. The driving and the walking.
0: Got it.
1: This receptionist says he's in that booth over there.
2: Like the Yellow Pages.
1: Pretty much. Yeah, very good. Oh, boy, we're dating ourselves, aren't we?
2: Yeah.
1: Another kind of phone book, people. So I walked into the booth. And I said to his producer, hi, we're friends of the receptionist. And she said we could watch. So we sat and watched him work.
0: Wow.
1: Yeah.
0: Wow.
2: Now, did you spend any time in the state penitentiary?
1: Should have.
2: Is what I'm wondering.
0: I was not going to ask that question, but I'm glad you did, Cam. But I want to know is, did you actually speak with Mel Blanc
1: sure.
0: at that point?
1: Yeah. After the session, I said, I'm the guy that called you. And he goes.
0: And you gave me the wrong day.
1: And he had a cigarette hanging out right here. He goes,
0: of course he did.
1: He goes, oh, yeah. And he gave me an autographed picture and handed it to me. I've got it framed in my office. And I'm driving home. I said to my mom, I don't think I can be Porky Pig right now. He's still doing it. And my mom goes, and honey, you're 14. Your voice hasn't changed. You're in ninth grade. Oh, okay. So I called Hanna-Barbera when I got home. I got Ginny McSwain, who referred me to Dawes Butler. And then I started studying.
0: Wow. Okay, well, let me just ask this question now. Cam, I've got to have you share with our listeners. You know, I'm just going to start off by saying your career began very early on, and you are a member of the famous King family. And, you know, you've got a book out now, currently.
1: Yep.
0: Now they're all here, the King family, over 100 years of entertainment from America's first family of song. You're going to tell us all about this.
2: So just like Max Factor, you said our entertainment 100 years, my family was there. They started out in vaudeville when my mom was a little girl. And as they got older, some of the girls wanted to, their favorite singing group was the Boswell Sisters.
0: Oh,
2: and if
0: my
2: you folks
0: goodness.
2: Do not know them, check them out. Their jazz harmonies and their whole style is incredible. Early 20s, 1920s jazz, right?
0: True talent.
2: Totally. And so they emulated them. And they would audition here and there and didn't get a job. And finally, three of the sisters got a job over in Oakland, California, on the radio. And somebody heard them. Ba-ba-ba. They ended up having their own band during the big band era. And in the 1950s, they reinvented themselves because just like today, you can be considered old news. Even in the in the 50s, they're in their 40s and are told, yeah, you're
1: too old.
2: Too old. So they had a buddy over at Capitol Records. They changed their sound. Instead of being like the Andrews Sisters, they're now doing this jazz thing where they're lowering their range and singing more unison, and they're submitted as a new group, and they were, you know, gobbled up by Capitol, and then the King family show came in the early 60s.
0: Well, I know you appeared, so tell us.
2: Yeah, I'm kind of born into it.
0: Yeah,
2: the
0: you were.
2: King Sisters were asked to do it. This is like 1963, to do a benefit performance for a fundraiser for a building fund. And my Aunt Yvonne said, here's a wacky idea. they've asked for us, but why don't we put a little something together with the kids and the in-laws and toss everybody up on stage? Well, she did. She had it crudely filmed, I don't know, Super 8 or whatever, by the university film crew. And she presented it to a friend at ABC, and he said, cut this down to an hour, and I will present it.
0: So, is that how it got started, the show?
2: So she took all this raw footage. He got her a studio in San Francisco. She cut it down. He presented it to ABC, and they said, how soon can we get a pilot?
1: Wow.
0: Oh, my goodness.
2: On the lark. Just, hey, let's bring the kids. You know, yes, no. And she put it together.
0: Wow. Wow. You've got to wonder about that. All these things on a lark, you never know. I mean, if you didn't have the gumption to call Mel Blanc and go through, what, 5 feet of white pages?
1: But you know what? There's no formula to getting into this business. Everybody has their own story. I just think it takes really true talent and passion.
2: I got to link on to his white pages story. Yeah. And
0: tell us, Cam.
2: Back in the day, some of the King family fans are still alive. They're between the ages of 60 and death.
1: Aren't we all?
2: Yeah.
0: I was just saying, wait a minute now.
2: And one of the fans who I've met over the years, when our first series was canceled, she was inconsolable.
0: Oh.
2: She's probably 6 or 8 years old and bawling her eyes out, don't know what to do. So her mother calls the operator and says, yes, I'm looking for a phone number for the King family. Now, there's no such a number.
1: Right.
2: And it can only be that this operator was a fan.
0: Oh, wow.
2: Because she looked up my aunt's whose name, married name was Conkling, Jim and Donna Conkling. And she gave them, well, here's the number for Donna Conkling. Maybe she can help you out there. And it was indeed my aunt. And she invited a little girl to come watch some of our tapings of our specials and stuff.
0: Oh, my goodness.
2: Literally, calling the operator, Murray Hill 917.
1: Right.
2: You know, it was a small world.
0: I just have to tell you, I'm having such fun with you guys, but we've got to take a break. So stay tuned. When we return, we'll be speaking once again with 5-time Emmy-nominated and award-winning voice actor Bob Bergen and the award-winning voice actor Cam Clark. You know, we've known him, we just know him from the King family and also all of the animation video games and commercials he has done. Be sure to listen in because we're going to ask Bob and Cam to share with us some of their favorite characters that they have voiced throughout their careers. I wonder who can they be? Well, stay tuned to Hollywood's Hidden Treasures. We've got lots to talk about.
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5: California will be phasing out the use of powerful weed killer Paraquat. Daniel Martindale reports.
6: The product is linked with serious health issues. All manufacturers have voluntarily canceled their registrations, effectively ending the state's use of the powerful herbicide that's banned in more than 60 countries due to its toxicity. No state uses more Paraquat than California. State regulators have found Paraquat exposure may lead to thyroid problems, birth defects, and harm to birds. Thousands of workers have also sued due to its possible connection with Parkinson's disease. Vermont became the first state in the nation to ban Paraquat in June. I'm Daniel Martindale.
5: And L.A. police officer Daniel Flores pleads not guilty to illegally recording his coworker's conversation. The DA's office says Flores secretly recorded his coworker supposedly making sexist, homophobic, and racist remarks. Flores filed a hostile workplace lawsuit against the city in July. Those are the headlines. I'm Matt Pasini.
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4: KABC Dependable Traffic, now.
10: Slowing in Mid-City on the 10 eastbound between the 405 and the 110. Sherman Oaks loading up 101 southbound from the 405 to the 170-134 split. And in Hollywood from Santa Monica Boulevard into downtown Los Angeles. Kind of crowded in Burbank, 134 eastbound leaving Bob Hope heading towards San Fernando Road. And the 5 southbound slows in Griffith Park from the 134. You're on the brakes and stretches all the way to the 110.
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0: KABC. Welcome back. You're listening to Hollywood's Hidden Treasures. I'm Danielle Dadigan, and tonight we're thrilled to celebrate today's guests, the award-winning and talented voiceover actors who bring our favorite animated characters to life. And joining us is five-time Emmy-nominated voice actor Bob Bergen and award-winning voice actor Cam Clark. During the commercial break, we were just chit-chatting about how the industry has changed and how...
2: And how different the two of us are is how we like to record.
1: There we go.
0: Yes, yeah. And I just have to say, you mentioned, Bob, this is the ninth time you've come to
1: a studio since COVID, because I record everything from home now. But I will tell you something.
0: Is this true? Ninth time?
1: Yeah.
0: Wow.
1: In 6-7 years. In the old days, when we first started back in the 80s, we would do a table read, get a cookie.
2: Just like old radio.
1: Get a cookie, and then do the show. Ensemble, all the actors there. 5 years before COVID, I would go to a series, I'd go there. Oh, where's everybody else? Oh, they're busy doing their own thing, so we're going to work you solo. So I was kind of used to working solo before COVID.
0: Really?
1: Yeah. I did one or two series during COVID where they had the whole cast on Zoom. Acting is reacting. So having the other actors to work off of is lovely, but everything else, you know, we'll record a line and we'll do it ABC. Just each one a little bit different.
0: Bob, I think you were part of it. We did the Hollywood Museum. We did Hollywood Museum Squares.
1: I was part of it.
0: And
1: that was
0: We did it during COVID, yeah. And it was all done through Zoom. Don't ask me how this by pay grade. But it was fabulous the way they were able to do it. But it's not the same as real interaction.
1: Yeah,
2: well, and here's the other thing. For me, I like to have a reason to put my shoes and socks on in the morning and get out of the house.
1: Yeah.
2: Also, when we were on commercial break, we were chatting a little bit about, I had a Comic-Con in Anaheim this last summer, and they invited like 120 of Bobs and Cams.
1: Mm-hmm.
2: Besides
0: really?
2: The show,
0: but Cam,
2: the best part of the show, besides the paycheck, was being with all these crazy coconuts. And
0: ooh.
2: When you're at home, you do not have that walking from the parking lot together. You do not have the coffee break. You do not have the in the commissary lunch break. And these people were like my best friends. So to be at this convention with everyone from Charlie Adler and Debbie Derryberry and Kat Susan, I mean, everyone was there. It was like a high school reunion because I miss those people.
1: I agree. I do. I miss the lobby. The lobby before
2: there
1: the session.
2: There would be audition places, voice casting.
1: Oh, you didn't
2: leave.
1: One
2: main place where the casting people, they had like a little speakeasy door.
1: Yeah.
2: And we'd be in the
1: yes,
2: lobby.
1: I know he's
2: and
1: say.
2: One of the casting people would slam open that thing and they go, can you people keep it down and out there? We're trying to record.
0: Wow.
2: Because
1: Ridgely was there and Mickey McGowan
2: everyone.
1: Was there.
0: So,
1: Cam,
0: this is kind
1: course.
0: Of interesting what you're saying. I mean, I love it. And now you've just jumped in and tell us, Bob, what were you going to say?
1: No, it's just what he's saying is that that's our family. And, you know, your audition at VoiceCasters is at noon, but you're still hanging around at 1:30 because all
2: catching
1: your,
2: up.
1: Just shooting the,
0: well,
1: you
0: you're
1: know
0: a
1: what.
0: Small knit group.
1: We
0: from
1: are.
0: What
2: back
0: I
2: in
0: understand.
2: The day,
1: yeah, we were. Well, it's much bigger now. It's much bigger now. But back then.
2: But we were tiny. I mean, a big audition call could be 40
1: maybe.
2: People.
1: Yeah, that's actually a very big one. That's a
0: wow.
1: very big one.
0: Wow.
2: Yeah, and we knew each other, and it was so tight and small, such a great kept secret, actually. But among the working pros, there wasn't, in my experience, the jealousy
1: nope.
2: or the one-upmanship. And like if I'd been on an audition, boy, how was that? That was
1: you speak
2: good.
1: For a living, too.
0: Yeah.
2: And I didn't think I nailed it. I would go, hey, Bob, did you read on blah, blah, blah?
1: I was just going to kind of go there. Yep.
2: I think if you haven't,
1: You should call your agent.
0: Oh, that is just wild. So you
2: really good
0: look
2: for
0: out
2: that.
0: For each other,
1: yep.
0: too.
1: Yep.
2: Yeah.
1: Yep.
2: Well,
1: you
2: like
1: are
2: Jimmy
1: a family.
2: Cummings, when they said, I mean, I would just joke around doing Matthew Broderick.
1: Mm-hmm.
2: So I didn't get the call. Jimmy happened to be over there
1: yeah.
2: at the department doing Pooh or Tigger or one of his amazing recreations. And they were complaining, oh, we got to do this. And he goes, huh, Cam Clark does a great Matthew. Why did he retain that? I don't know.
0: But he did.
2: But he did. And Simba has been very, very good to me.
0: I'm sure he has, and he's adorable. So let me just say, you know, clearly both of you have a large body of work. You command so many different voices. So tell us, how many characters, to the best of your knowledge, do you each voice? Cam?
1: I hate that question because I haven't.
2: That's check out my IMDb. 300+. But I got to ask, did we ever do a show together?
1: We did.
0: No, no, no. Let's get back to this. Let's get back to this first because I got to know this. So you think you've done about 300 voices?
2: That's a guess.
0: Yes. And Bob?
1: I don't know. I mean, I've got hundreds of IMDb credits, but here's the thing. So you're going to do a voice.
0: But some of them you're uncredited. You know, both of you have some uncredited.
1: Half of my career is uncredited.
0: Yes.
1: And some of those aren't, I never did them, but I'll keep them there because it might get me a job. Okay, so let's say it's Christmas time, okay? And every Christmas, I'm going to do an elf.
17: I'll do an elf for something. It'll be a commercial, you know? It's the Happy Honda Day, Santa, whatever.
0: Did you ever do
2: an
0: elf?
2: You haven't arrived. It's so funny you bring that up. You haven't arrived until you've been an elf.
0: Okay, come on, Cam, give me your elf.
2: My career would have been a failure
1: had there not been an elf.
2: Landed a holiday elf.
0: Let's hear your holiday elf.
17: You know, you got your cranky elves right. who are this kind of thing, and they hate Christmas.
18: The fuss budget elf.
17: Right. And then you've got these elves.
1: the puberty elf.
2: Puberty elf.
1: Yes.
2: Puberty elf. That was like after Sleepy and Snorty.
1: That's right,
2: and,
1: exactly.
2: Doc. And
1: exactly. But here's the thing.
17: So I do the elf for Christmas. In a few months, he becomes a leprechaun. It's the same voice, but because it's St. Patrick's Day.
2: And if you could have
17: a stuffy nose, they love elves that have stuffy noses.
1: And so you're going to do the same voice, but you're going to tweak it for what they need.
2: Sometimes you'll create a voice,
1: yeah.
2: for example, not for an audition. You're walking down the street, and all of a sudden this voice goes, hey, let me take you around for a cup of coffee.
1: All of a sudden you've got a repertoire.
17: You create this sound, whatever it is.
2: Hoping that one day it'll land. I have this particular thing. I kept using him because he just wouldn't get out of my back pocket.
1: Right.
2: And I'd use him and I'd use him. And finally he landed. It was...
1: Don't you love it when it lands?
2: Oh, I knew I would find...
0: Don't you just love this conversation between Cam and Bob? I mean, I think I could go out and order some French fries and a drink or a milkshake.
2: Malt, with extra malt and made with chocolate ice cream, please.
0: Oh, yes. You sound like my dad.
2: Yes, please.
17: Now, Freddy the Ferret from Barnyard, this is what he kind of sounded like. And when he would get upset.
2: That is Gene Wilder from The Producers.
1: Yeah,
0: oh, my
1: really.
0: Gosh, Cam.
2: Just the upset, because he would be like this, Gene Wilder. Or even in Young Frankenstein. And I, when you're messing around, you go, oh, that kind of sounds like so-and-so. Let's see where we can go with that.
0: Oh, I love it, Cam. I love
1: it. But then you add the script, the story, the personality, the interaction with the other characters, and you take that impression and you add the layers of creativity, and it becomes a whole brand new character.
2: Yeah.
0: So true, Bob. Well, you know, we were chit-chatting and playing Mental Leapfrog earlier, and we jumped from one thing to another, but you mentioned something, Cam. Have you both ever worked together?
1: Land Before Time, with Sue Blue directing. And
2: wow.
1: I don't remember which one. It was one of the movies, one of the straight-to-video, but I do remember.
0: It did not take 15 seconds before Bob answered that.
2: I could not. In fact, I was at a con.
0: You were just at one recently.
2: Yes, I was just in Lakeland, Florida. Sorry you weren't there. So I talked to these Q&A guys. Mm-hmm. I said, guys, can we just not say, what is it like to be a Ninja Turtle? Can we mix it up?
1: Mm-hmm.
2: So I get there. They have created a game show.
0: Wow.
2: And I am the contestant.
0: Whoa.
2: And on the screen, they have silhouettes of these characters of mine.
1: Mm-hmm.
2: They would play a soundbite asking me to name
1: that tune,
2: what the character was that is me. And that is me. I mean, they're all me. And they'll go, they'll play something. La, la, la, la, la, and they'll go, okay, and you're on the clock.
0: Oh, wow.
2: And I'm going, yeah, I got nothing. I went away with, you know, a Mr. Coffee paper
1: right.
2: and a year's supply of pantyhose.
1: Yeah.
2: So I failed at my
0: what
2: own.
0: What size?
2: Well, I know they were colored coffee.
0: Oh.
2: Just like the rinse I used to use, Frivolous Fawn. By Fanciful Rinse.
1: Rinse.
0: Oh, my goodness. That is so funny. So, you know, I just want to say, let's close out this segment. Each of you, you've voiced so many voices. What is your favorite voice of all that you really enjoy doing? So,
17: For me, it's the pig. I really love the pig. I've wanted to be a pig since I was a kid.
0: Oh, my gosh.
1: And it never gets old, and I never take it for granted.
0: Thank you. Thank you, Bob. Wow. And Cam?
2: For me, it isn't the one with the that was the most popular, nor is it the one where I employed the funnest voice. The best job for me was when I got the role of Snoopy. Because
0: yes.
2: everything else, I either took over for someone or I created, I invented. So I have no relationship with Leo. He's my child. But to land the role of Snoopy, I'm in tears because Snoopy was, for people our age and the whole Peanuts gang, like Turtles or whatever was to the people who are in their 40s now. And I'm there with my Snoopy sweatshirt and my Charlie Brown hat and da da da da da. So to book that is the highlight of my career.
0: I'm sure. Wow.
2: And one of my biggest regrets, Charles Schulz was not hands-on, that I didn't get them to give me an in to go, hey, I'm going to drive up to Santa Paula. Just get me 15 minutes. I'm 24 or whatever it is. It always comes to mind as my biggest regret, especially when I found out, because when they said he was hands off, I had a different interpretation.
1: Mm-hmm.
2: He personally chose me. So he
0: wow.
2: wasn't involved
0: wow.
2: in the various
1: was it
2: productions.
1: The animated You're a Good Man, Charlie Brown?
2: It was the animated Snoopy the Musical.
1: Snoopy the Musical, okay.
2: And there was this talking Snoopy
1: Got
2: doll
1: it.
2: That was like Teddy Ruxpin.
1: Right.
2: And a couple of other musical shows. So we had
0: one
2: to talk
0: as a child. I
2: a
0: had
2: a talking Snoopy doll?
0: Yes, I did.
2: Really?
0: I don't know who made it, but I had it.
2: Wow.
0: That was the best present I got, I remember, for my birthday out of all of them was that.
2: Wow.
0: Yeah.
1: You should have brought it so we could autograph it.
0: I still have it.
1: Well, there you go.
0: After all, I have the Hollywood Museum. We save everything.
1: There you go.
0: You know, we had at one point in time a doghouse that the Schulz family gave us.
2: Wow.
0: Yes, a Snoopy doghouse.
1: Wow.
0: It was quite much. It was really
2: So do you
0: fun.
2: Sleep on, did you lay down on top,
1: on the top?
2: Of to take your naps?
0: Oh, but of course.
2: Good, good, good.
0: It was great for my back, let me just tell you. Anyway, you know, this segment has gone by so fast, so we just got to take a quick break. When we return, we'll be speaking with 5-time Emmy-nominated and award-winning voice actor Bob Bergen, the voice of Porky Pig and Tweety, and the award-winning voice actor Cam Clark. You know, he has voiced Snoopy and Leonardo and Rocksteady from Teenage Mutant Ninja Turtles. Stay tuned to listen to more of Hollywood's Hidden Treasures. I'm Danielle Dadigan, and we've got lots to talk about.
15: 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No.
10: City on the 10 eastbound. That's a tough drive from Robertson all the way to the 110. Also looking at the 405 in Culver City. Southbound slowing, leaving the 10, looking better past the 90. Also tough in Studio City, South 101 from Coldwater Canyon to the 170-134 split. And ahead in Hollywood from Santa Monica Boulevard into downtown Los Angeles. Slowing in Irwindale, 605 northbound. That drive's backing up away from Arrow Highway towards the 210.
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0: You're listening to Hollywood's Hidden Treasures. I'm Danielle Dadigan, and tonight we are thrilled to celebrate today's guests, the award-winning and talented voiceover actors who bring our favorite animated characters to life. And with us is the, count them, five-time Emmy-nominated.
1: No way! Really? What?
2: Wow. That's impressive.
0: Five-time Emmy-nominated voice actor Bob Bergen and the award-winning voice actor Cam Clark. And Ken, can you name that tune? I mean, you are, after all, Leonardo and Rocksteady.
3: That's what my IMDb says.
2: That's right.
0: So can you name that tune?
3: His number one line.
2: Yeah.
3: We got to think of something fast. There you have it. You're welcome, ladies and gentlemen.
0: That's pretty funny. Well, let me just ask you both. You know, you have both won many industry awards, and you have been nominated for so many awards also. It's kind of surprising to me because you're both so humble, but I'm pretty sure that these acknowledgments from your peers and industry professionals have changed your visibility in the industry. So tell us, how did it make a difference for you and getting work with all of these
3: awards? Well, let's talk about visibility in the literal sense.
2: Yeah.
3: For example, Ninja Turtles was as big as Seinfeld.
0: This is Cam Clark speaking.
3: Hi, it's Cam. Perhaps you've heard of me. Whose coming was foretold. So we were as big as Friends, as Seinfeld, as Cheers. But speaking of literal visibility, Bobby and I could walk down the street, no problem. And nobody knows who we are. So you don't get a visceral sense of we are on a hit. I can go to Toys R Us and every shelf, you know, back in the day was nothing but Turtles. But in about our second season, I was kind of wanting some notoriety. Now, thank God, nobody recognized me. You know, I'd hate to be one of those people who gets, you know, stopped at a restaurant. But I wanted to taste some of that. So I'm at the movies, at the multiplex, and there's a little kid in a line next to me. And
0: oh my.
3: Again, he's got the turtle hat, jacket, he's carrying the plush doll, blah, blah, blah. And I'm in line for another movie. And I go, I'm going to give this kid a thrill. I'm going to go up to him and tell him who I am.
0: Oh my gosh, Cam.
3: Now he's got this big ice cream cone. And it's going to sound so cliche. He's going, and I go up to him and I go, looking at the kid, he's probably seven. I go, so it looks like you're a real fan of the Ninja Turtles. Yeah. Well, guess what? I'm Leonardo. Oh, yeah? And I'm Donatello. You heard it here on the radio, folks. That is a true story. And there I am with egg on my face and security probably thinking I'm some kind of perv. I go, I'm going to go back to my line. And I learned, as
0: you
3: have
0: probably a nice day.
3: Have, parents... Friends of ours, when you first hit it on a certain character, they want you to do
2: the
3: it
2: voice
3: at their children.
2: And the problem is,
3: they'll
2: not only cry, it's they're confused because
3: you're a human.
2: It's coming out of a human.
3: So you go, do you have another phone line?
2: Right.
3: And you'll go, this is back in landline days.
2: Right.
3: So I would call. I go, listen, when I get home, I will call little Susie. And that works great.
0: Okay.
3: But in person, you cannot...
2: They can't process it.
0: So they
3: just
0: cannot
3: run
0: process
3: crying.
0: The visibility of your
2: sure.
0: actual being
2: right.
0: with your character's voice.
2: Yeah.
0: Wow.
3: Yeah.
0: But so taking this a step further, in the industry, did it help that you had won these awards and had been recognized by your peers?
2: Career-wise?
0: Yes.
2: No.
3: No.
2: No. It's,
0: wow.
2: It's a wonderful honor. It's a wonderful party. But for it's not like an actress winning an Oscar.
0: Really, Bob?
2: Is going to up her box office.
0: Really?
2: No. It's really, it's fun. An Annie Award. They're lovely evenings. They're fun. It's gratifying. But no. It does not.
3: Doesn't work that way.
2: Not for us. Not for us.
0: Mm-mm. So, Cam, are you in agreement?
3: With that?
2: Yeah.
3: Oh, definitely.
0: Oh, wow.
3: I do want to harken back to something Bob said about, you know, wanting to do this since you were a kid.
2: Mm-hmm.
3: On the King Family show when I was seven, I did two impersonations. One is Hitchcock to open our Halloween show.
2: Right.
3: With a good evening. And then Jimmy Durante. But I digress. About 50 years. Most of the people that I know from our group, with the exception now of you and maybe Corey Burton,
2: mm-hmm.
3: most of us, they

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5: Flustered. And she goes, I'll squeeze you in. And I got the part. Wow.
6: There you go.
7: Wow. Wow.
5: I didn't know I couldn't do that. You know, that's the other thing. Sometimes your naivete.
6: Absolutely.
5: Will guide you.
6: Growing up can damage risk because you're afraid.
7: Bob, let me just ask this question because we heard from Cam and he kind of went through, I won't say the gamut, but he tried several different things before he settled into voice actor. Mm-hmm. And here you are, from the time you were 5 years old, you knew what you wanted to do. So how did this work for you? Did you have any doors slammed in your face?
6: Oh, or? And I still do. I mean, we still
8: audition. That was me a couple of times.
6: Thank you.
7: Of course it was.
6: We still audition every single day. That's just what you do as an actor, is you audition. I don't even expect to get the job. I don't even try to get the job. I just try to have fun with the audition. So, no, I was studying voiceover for 4 years, acting.
7: Studied voiceover?
6: Oh, Josh, yeah. Oh, yeah, for 4 years, with everybody that offered a class. I was in Doss Butler's Wednesday class off and on for 10 years.
7: Shaking his head up and down. Did you go to class too?
6: Acting class, improv class.
5: Yeah, with straight up acting class though.
6: Yeah.
5: I was with a guy and apparently I asked too many questions about the crap.
6: Yeah.
5: And his guard dog in his perfect voice calls me in after class one day into the front office. She goes, yeah, Cam, we are just thinking maybe it's not your time to be with us.
6: Oops.
7: Oh, wow.
5: So I got kicked out, you know, like Chorus Line, every day for a week.
6: Yeah.
5: I would try to feel the wind rush. I would go, because the teacher would go, do you see that? Do you feel that? And I'm going,
7: raising your hand.
5: I'm not seeing the difference. So I got kicked out.
6: Yeah. I just knew what I wanted. I knew what I wanted. And when I graduated high school, we had a friend of the family that knew Casey Kasem. And for people who don't know Casey Kasem, he was Shaggy on Scooby-Doo. He had a show called American Top 40.
7: He was a great friend of the Hollywood Museum.
6: And there we go. So he sent me an autographed picture for my high school graduation. He says, you know, keep reaching for the stars, Casey Kasem. And it came from his house, so I had his address. I wrote him a thank you note, and I said, P.S., I want to do what you do. Here's my phone number. He called me up.
7: Wow.
6: He said, do you have a demo? 4 years of voiceover classes. No one said anything about a demo. I had no demo. He said, okay, make a homemade demo. Do as many voices as you can on a little tape recorder. Send it to me. If I like it, I'll give it to my agent. His agent was a guy named Don Pitts. Don Pitts was a legend in the world of voiceover. Don was in the hospital at the time in an oxygen tent. I don't know what happened, but he wasn't doing well. Casey went to the hospital, played him my tape through the plastic. A few weeks later, Don calls me up and he goes, hey, you know, you're a very talented young man. I'd like to represent you. And I said, well, mister, I don't know what that means, but I'm in school till 3 until June. So if you can do it after 3 o'clock, okay. So my first audition was at Commercials Unlimited on Beverly Boulevard, I think.
5: I was with Wormser.
6: There we go. J.R. Wormser. Well, Don became
7: so
6: J.R.
7: These two are discussing a great talent.
5: We went to high school, like, not the same school.
6: Same time.
5: But, you know, 10 miles down the road. What year did you graduate?
6: 82.
5: Oh, child.
6: Oh, I'm sorry. I would say my first audition was with Orson Welles. That was my first voiceover audition. Sitting on the couch, and Citizen Kane sits next to me, and I'm like...
7: But wait a minute, you knew what an Orson Welles was.
6: Of course I did. I was a tour guide at Universal for 5 years after high school. That's how I paid the bills in between voiceover jobs, so I knew everything.
7: Oh, we heard it first here on the Hollywood's Hidden Treasures. Oh, my gosh. Yeah. That's phenomenal. Okay, so...
6: So I'm sitting there where Orson looks over at my copy, and he goes... I believe we're reading together. Would you like to go out and rehearse? And I'm like, okay. So we go in the hall. We rehearse a couple of times. And he goes, that'll do. And we go into Don's booth, which is this, like, tiny. And we're standing.
5: When he says booth, he means where we would do our
6: studio.
5: Auditions, not for the job.
6: We're standing face to face on one mic, and his stomach is on mine.
7: Whoa.
6: And it's wet. And it was like,
7: Well, that really is, you've painted really an image for all of us, and our listeners too.
6: And
7: my gosh.
5: Who needs Kevin Bacon?

0: trees, right?
1: And when it was all done, I had a big wet circle, and I'm like, no, this is genius and DNA. I'm never going to wash this.
2: Wow.
1: And neither one of us got it. Neither one of us booked it.
0: I got to say, similarly to Bob, I also, besides the anime, started in a world that's known as looping, which is a whole nother voiceover thing. So we'll met a man and a woman on one of these jobs, Linda Gary.
1: Sure.
0: Who was huge in the 70s, 80s. And she approaches me. We were on the same session, but she goes, "You ever thought about doing this for a living?" I went, "No." And she goes, "Well, we think you should." So similarly, she walks me in to their agent, sets me up a coach with Michael Bell for cartoons and Lee Gilbert for straight up voiceover.
1: Yeah.
0: And I never looked back.
2: That's wonderful. And I've got to just jump in because we have run out of time of this segment. So stay tuned to hear more of Hollywood Hidden Treasures. I'm Danielle Dadigan. When we return, joining us will be the Tony and Golden Globe nominee, Adrienne Barbeau. You know, we all know her and remember her as Carol, the divorced daughter of Maude Finley, played by Bea Arthur in the popular sitcom Maude. But did you know she was the voice of Catwoman in the Batman animated TV series? And Joanne Worley. I mean, we've known her from Rowan and Martin's Laugh-In, but her voice work includes Disney movies, Beauty and the Beast franchise, a Goofy movie, and on and on and on. Well, they're going to be discussing their careers along with their personal stories. So stay tuned to Hollywood's Hidden Treasures. We've got lots to talk about.
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10: KABC. There are new details about last weekend's violent confrontation between federal officers and protesters in downtown Los Angeles. Daniel Martindale reports.
11: Authorities say protesters assaulted two federal officers outside of a federal building. One of the officers, an employee of the Bureau of Prisons, was seen on video pulling a gun. LAPD Chief Jim McDonald says one person was arrested at the scene, but not in connection with the alleged assault. It happened near an immigration detention facility, which demonstrators have gathered outside of almost nightly since immigration raids began in June of 2025.
10: The bug fire in Northern California and Nevada has burned 66,505 acres of land and remains uncontained. The fire, which started Saturday, is burning in Lassen and Sierra counties on the California side and in Washoe County, Nevada. All evacuation orders and warnings are in Nevada. It's the largest wildfire burning in California right now, one of the largest this year. The bug fire has merged with the Fred Mountain Fire north of the Reno-Sparks area. Strong winds and dry brush are helping the fire spread very quickly. EPA Administrator Lee Zeldin says progress is being made in the decades-long effort to clean up water along San Diego's border with Tijuana. He says Mexican President Gloria Sheinbaum is implementing agreements designed to clean up the sewage.
12: I mean, we monitor progress on a daily basis. We have the ability to see that Mexico is actually doing what they said that they were going to do, and they have been doing it.
10: Critics like San Diego Assemblymember David Avera say more still needs to be done. He argues the Tijuana sewage problem will be helped if the Trump administration renews the larger United States-Mexico-Canada agreement. And Nick Reiner has been indicted again for the murders of his parents. The 32-year-old is accused of killing Rob and Michelle Reiner in a stabbing attack in their Brentwood home last December. Those are the headlines. I'm Matt Pacini.
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13: On the 22 West before Studebaker, blocking the left lane. The drive is stacking up away from the 405. It also has the connector from the South 605 to the West 22, jam-packed. So a lot of activity going on there. We're heading out to the drive in Long Beach on the 91 eastbound before Long Beach Boulevard. A crash has been cleared out of the carpool lane, slowing things down away from Alameda Street. And they're wrapping up a wreck in Irwindale, 210 West before the 605. It's been blocking middle lanes, but it's also backing up the 605 northbound away from Arrow Highway.
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0: back. You're listening to Hollywood's Hidden Treasures. I'm Danielle Dadigan, and tonight we're celebrating the award-winning and talented voiceover actors who bring our favorite animated characters to life. And joining us is the Tony and Golden Globe nominee, Adrienne Barbeau, star of stage, screen, and TV, the voice of Catwoman in the Batman, the animated series. You know, in the 70s, we knew Adrienne Barbeau for her role as Carol, the divorced daughter of Maude Finley, played by Bea Arthur, in the popular 70s sitcom Maude. Oh my gosh, I remember that. And Joanne Worley with her instinctive comedic timing and her irrepressible laugh. You know, her voice work includes Disney movies from Beauty and the Beast franchise, a Goofy movie, and more. You know, we remember Joanne Worley from her 70s variety show, Ronan Martin's Laughing. Well, hello, ladies. Hi, Joanne. Hi, Adrienne.
1: Hi, guys. Adrienne, I want you to say something in Catwoman, please.
0: Well, now, just hold on a second.
2: Oh,
0: now.
2: Joanne.
0: Just
2: okay,
0: hold on,
2: mommy.
0: Hold on. Okay, so I'm just so thrilled that we have both of you here on Hollywood's Hidden Treasures. Adrienne, you are the consummate voice of Catwoman in Batman, the animated series, and a myriad of video games. You know, this is a whole new world, I believe, for many of our listeners. You voiced characters in The God of War, Halo 4, Fallout 76, and Joanne, you are the voice of Armoire, the wardrobe in the TV special Lego Disney Princess, The Castle Quest, and Disney's Beauty and the Beast video franchise. You know, it's kind of exciting when you think about all of this. Tell our listeners, how did you get into the voice actor business? I mean, both of you were successful actors on stage and screen and television, but how did your signature voice actor roles and characters happen? Adrienne?
2: Okay, I will start. Well, it was about 1984. I had just had my first son, and I didn't want to work full time. And I got a call from an agent at William Morris who had seen me on $20,000 Pyramid. I was one
0: of
2: their top winners.
0: I remember the show.
2: And she said, you know, I think you have a great voice for commercials and voiceovers. And I didn't know anything about it. So I said, okay.
0: Sure, why not?
2: I took myself off to an animation class, a cartoon class, that was run by Andrea Romano and Susan Blue, both of whom are top people in their field in animation, and sort of learned how to do it, and then started, you know, booking commercials, and I did a lot of books on tape in those days.
0: Wow.
2: And then one day, this was long before the pandemic, and so we used to go into our agent's office to do the voiceover auditions, and I got a call from the agency saying, well, we've got an audition here for you for Catwoman. I'd never seen the TV shows. I don't think any of the movies had come out by that time. Maybe they had, but I hadn't seen them. I knew Eartha Kitt's work because I grew up listening to her sing Ooskadar. And I knew Lee Merriweather as a friend, but, you know, I really hadn't seen it. Go into the agent's office, and it was a 30-second audition. They had maybe six lines of dialogue, and I said them the way I thought a cat woman would say them. And about a month later, I got a call and said, okay, they want to hire you for Catwoman.
0: Wow, so it
2: and
0: took time
2: that
0: for you.
2: The beginning. I mean, I did a lot of other things, you know, around that time, but that was really the beginning of the video games and the animation, the other cartoons. And all of that.
0: Well, let me ask, Joanne, how did you get into the voice actor business? Because, I mean, we loved you on TV. Actually, both of you are on so many different weekly shows. You know, you guest starred on all these different shows that we fell in love with in the 70s and the 80s and the 90s.
1: Yeah, a lot of variety shows and things like that. I think my very first movie I did before I did Laugh-In was called Moon Pilot, when going to the moon was a fantasy, and that was with Disney. So I have had a very special relationship with the Disney studio all my career. And when they were doing, you know, Beauty and the Beast, an armoire, back in the olden days when they didn't build closets in the castles, they would have these big pieces of furniture that were wardrobes. They would put all their clothes in it, called an armoire. So they needed a big person, and I project big.
0: No, really? Adrienne,
1: I,
0: this is kind of news to both of us, isn't it? Wow.
1: Oh, really? and, And that's why the Amwa in Beauty and the Beast has long eyelashes on, if you'll notice.
0: Yes.
1: And I remember one of my lines that I say to little kids. I've been enjoying listening to your show, by the way. And I would say to little kids, because I thought they would get a thrill because they like Beauty and the Beast. One of the lines from the movie is, I say, "Let me open my drawers," you know, and to see what Belle could wear to dance with the Beast. But it's not the same as in the movie when they have, as we all know. And that's why I ask you, Adrian, for you to say something in Catwoman.
2: Oh, Joanne, you know, I never,
1: no.
2: I'm terrible about this. I never even watched the show.
1: Oh, okay.
0: Well, you know, that's like many entertainers. It's very difficult for you to watch your own work or hear your own work. I completely understand that. So let me ask this question.
2: I will tell you that.
0: Yes.
2: I'm going to tell you a fast story about listening to your voices and everything. I was in New Zealand. I was working on another animated thing. And in my hotel room, I'm in the bedroom and the TV is on in the other room. And I heard this show going on, and it was Batman, the animated series. And I walked in there, and I thought, well, that's not my voice. Who did they use? And it was my voice. I had to look it up.
1: oh my.
2: But
1: that's how good
2: and
1: you are.
2: I don't know if Joanne had this experience, but for me, so much of what I did as Catwoman came from our booth director, who was Andrea Romano, who was the person I had first learned how to do animation from back in the 80s. Because when you're doing animation, you're not seeing anything. You're just looking at the printed words on the page.
0: Oh, wow.
2: And I remember the day that, you know, Catwoman was supposed to run off of a building and land on the ground. And so I ran off the building and I landed on the ground, and Andrea, who is looking at the animation or at the storyboard, said, Adrienne, the building is 30 feet high. It's not 10 feet high. So that changes it completely.
0: Oh, wow. Well, let me just ask this question. I know there is a difference between voice work and your live roles on TV and film and Broadway. Just like you said, Adrienne, you know, about the building not just being 10 feet tall, but 30 feet tall. So now you have to sound like, you know, you're dealing with that issue. How do you prepare for voice actor work? How is that when you read a script?
1: Well, first I do some vocalese to get the voice working. And
0: does it work?
1: To make sure you don't have phlegm in your throat or anything, that you're ready to go. And then when I'm looking at the script, I think the reason that we're cast, Adrienne, is because they want something that we have. And so we bring ourselves only more because you have to have that extra oomph to make it translate from a drawn character to, you know, real life.
0: Right. Well, Adrienne, do you agree with that?
2: Well, you have to know who you're talking to, because oftentimes, especially with video games, they've got the lines and you're talking to maybe somebody that's playing the game, but you have to have an idea of where you came from, who you're talking to, what's going on, I guess, around you. And then I got a call once asking me how my French accent was. And I said, well, I mean, I speak French, but you want somebody with a French accent speaking English. Yes, because you're going to play a 90-year-old French maid who's having a sex scene with Carl Reiner.
0: Oh, wait, that's a lot to digest. Hold on.
2: I raced to the studio because I was going to have a sex scene with Carl Reiner. And Carl wasn't there.
0: Oh, that is funny. So, ladies, what's your favorite character you voiced, and why is that? Who's your favorite?
1: Well, mine's got to be the Amwa in Beauty and the Beast, because that is truly the gift that keeps on giving, if you know what I mean.
0: So true, Joanne.
1: I check in the mail and I go, this is wonderful. Thank you.
0: And Adrienne?
2: Well, when I look at clips from all of my animation and everything, I mean, I do like that 90-year-old French maid.
1: I think it was not good.
2: I think it was the Family Guy. You know, there are some, I mean, I got called in to do Scooby-Doo on Zombie Island, and nobody told me it was supposed to be from Louisiana before I got there. And all of a sudden, it was like, Oh, my God. Where am I going to pull this accent out?
0: Oh, my goodness.
2: So there's somewhere I think, oh, my gosh, I don't know. But people love them, so.
0: Well, listen, ladies, we've had so much fun today on Hollywood's Hidden Treasures, and our segment is coming to an end. Before we say goodbye, in our final moments together, tell our listeners how they can follow you. Adrienne?
2: I am on Instagram. It's all lowercase, Adrienne, A-D-R-I-E-N-N-E, _ lowercase, B-A-R-B-E-A-U. That's Instagram. And then I have a website, you know, www.abarbo.com, I think it is.
0: Fabulous. Well, thank you. And Joanne?
1: Mine is much simpler. First, you get a private detective, find out where I live, wait until my garage door opens and I pull my car out, and then you could follow me.
0: Well, thank you, ladies, for joining us. Thank you, Joanne Worley and Adrienne Barbeau. Thank you for joining us today on Hollywood's Hidden Treasures. Oh, my goodness.
1: It's a pleasure. Thank you.
0: Oh, absolutely. Well, stay tuned to hear more of Hollywood's Hidden Treasures. I'm Danielle Dadigan. We've got lots to talk about.

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1: It's a crash in Long Beach on the 22 West before Studebaker, blocking the left lane. The drive is stacking up away from the 405. It also has the connector from the South 605 to the West 22, jam-packed. So a lot of activity going on there. We're heading out to the drive in Long Beach on the 91 eastbound before Long Beach Boulevard. A crash has been cleared out of the carpool lane, slowing things down away from Alameda Street. And they're wrapping up a wreck in Irwindale, 210 West before the 605. It's been blocking middle lanes, but it's also backing up the 605 northbound away from Arrow Highway.
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0: back. You're listening to Hollywood's Hidden Treasures. I'm Danielle Dadigan, and tonight we're thrilled to celebrate today's guests, the award-winning and talented voiceover actors who bring our favorite animated characters to life. And before I even get started, what do we want to hear as this tune winds down? Who says what?
1: At this point, it's not even over yet.
0: I know, but what do you say?
1: That's all, folks.
0: There you go. All right. Joining us is the...
1: But it's not.
0: Okay, Cam, help me. It's 5-time Emmy nominated voice actor Bob Bergen.
2: Yes, it is 5.
0: And joining us again is award winning voice actor Cam Clark. I mean, how exciting is this? So, guys, we've gone through everything today, and I want to know, when you first started in this industry, what were auditions like, and how did they morph into? We kind of touched on it, but when you first started, what was it like?
2: Collaborative.
0: Really?
2: And
1: energetic.
2: I think when you've hit a certain echelon, and maybe this is for on camera as well, also since COVID, auditions are in the toilet.
0: Really?
2: Not with anybody. So you are guessing when they say, it's a villain, he's this, da, da, da. You're going, okay, well, here's what I think. If you were having a real audition, the casting person would go, okay, that's a little too arch, or it's not big enough. We want a little cartoony, or he needs to be more jealous or like a child. And then I can also go, let me toss something at you that you didn't ask for. Or I can even say, you know, or they will say, you know, I'm not feeling this. Gary, will you get them the size for the role of so-and-so? Yep. And you would book something that you didn't come in for. Or we had the freedom to go, I saw the size for this. Can I give you a shot at this guy? Because I feel way more at home with that. And you're in this collaborative thing where they want you to look good because it makes them.
0: Of course.
2: And we are coming from a place of bounty as opposed to needing a job.
1: I will also share that when I first got in the business, which was 82, that was the very beginning of the time where voiceover agents would have an office studio.
0: Really?
1: And actors would come in and audition in their agent's office. Now, I would still say it was for animation, we were still going in. We were going into Bloopka or Hanna-Barbera or whatever. But for the day-to-day stuff, we would read in our agent's office. Now, the veteran actors resented that because they would go to the ad agency and they would charm them. And they knew that in the schmooze time, they'd get a job. And
2: well,
1: like you said earlier,
2: I would agree with that.
1: I don't
2: get to bring Cam Clark into an audition anymore. Because your audition starts... the second.
1: But here's why.
0: So when you audition remotely, how does that happen?
1: Here's the yin and the yang. As Cam was saying, there's nobody there to tell you what they want, but there's nobody there to tell you what you can't do. And this is why God created take two and take three and take four. And
0: well, you need to repeat that because that was pretty phenomenal what you said.
1: What did I say? There's no one
2: you
1: there.
2: You said that Cam Clark
1: should
2: is
1: be
2: your idol.
1: Is a genius.
2: And you learned everything from him. That's what I heard.
1: I wear his clothes. I do a great Alfred Hitchcock because of 5-year-old Cam Clark.
2: Yes. And you weren't even born yet.
1: I was not.
2: What year were you born?
1: I was 64.
2: Oh, then you could have seen it. You'd have been one.
1: Oh, yeah. Well, you know, I was watching TV.
0: Through osmosis somehow, you know. That's
1: there's great. Nobody there to tell you what they want, but there's nobody there to tell you what you can't do. So here's the deal. When you're auditioning for a cartoon, 80% of it is in your imagination. You make it up. You make up the relationship. If it's 5 or 6 scenes, and it gives you an adjective, angry. Why is this character angry? Angry about what's happening right now, or are they coming off of something that pissed them off? Like that's a dad who's coming home from work, and it says, Dad, angry, opens up the front door. First line, kids, don't leave your toys on the living room floor. And kids, don't leave your toys on. That's one choice. Then I teach voiceover. I say to my students, where are the kids? Mm-hmm. I don't know. I haven't thought about it. You better think about it.
0: Wow.
1: So they're upstairs. Kids! He just got fired. That's why he's angry. And he's taking it out on his kids. That's a choice. He just came from his therapist. And he's working on anger management. He's trying to hold back the anger. Kid! Oh, kids.
2: Now he just came back from the local bar. Let me hear that.
0: Cam.
3: Kids, how many times have I told you? I don't remember what am I their father?
0: Do I want to be?
3: I don't know how to pay for college.
2: I don't remember their mother.
3: I don't remember.
0: You two are something else. So let me just ask this question. Bob, we know you as Porky Pig, Tweety, and hundreds of other voices. It really is quite a legacy to uphold, those two characters. How do you deal with the history and importance that's attached to these characters?
1: Great question. I'm a fan first.
0: Well, thank you.
1: Yeah, you should host. I'm a fan. I grew up with these characters. I'm as much or more a fan as I am a voice actor.
0: Wow.
1: So, you know, we did 5 years on a show called Looney Tunes Cartoons for HBO Max, and it was an homage to a wonderful director named Bob Clampett. I've been doing Porky for 36 years. We'd never done a Bob Clampett version of Porky. I was delighted to do that. We did a show called Duck Dodgers. It was more Chuck Jones.
0: I
1: was delighted to do an homage to Chuck Jones.
0: Do me Chuck Jones.
3: You know, Chuck Jones is like Duck Dodgers. Captain Dodgers, don't go out that way. You're in that dress.
1: And Bob Clampett would be,
3: much more loony. The pure Looney Tunes. Oh, Daffy, Daffy's going to beat me up.
1: So it's just the same character, but, you know, different. You know, it's like a director has their thumbprint.
0: Sure.
1: And they have their version of the character. And if you watch the brilliant Mel Blanc, he would do his Bob McKimson Bugs Bunny, who was different from his Frizz Freeling Bugs Bunny, and his Chuck Jones Bugs Bunny. And as actors, that's the joy. Keep the integrity, as I said earlier, but find the difference of what the character, what the directors are looking for today in this project.
0: I have to agree with you. Now, Cam, something similar. I mean, you voice Leonardo and Rocksteady in Teenage Mutant Ninja, the animated series. What goes through your mind when you think about the importance of your craft and the characters' voices that you have created? I mean, after all, it's you who has voiced the ever-so-popular characters of Leonardo and Rocksteady. What goes through your mind when you think about this?
2: How much am I getting paid?
0: You heard it from Cam Clark, okay.
2: No, I would have to say, to be brutally honest, I have no prep. I show up and what comes out. I got the part, so whether you're calling on another famous somebody to bring to your mind or not, it is coming through Cam. So it's going to have, you know, its own fingerprint. But along with what you were saying about doing these in the manner of, when I would audition for a commercial copy and even some animation, there were four popular actors at the time that I would channel. And I don't mean sound alike, but take their vibe, their groove. One was Matthew Broderick, which I did literally do. The others were Robbie Benson, John Travolta, and Sly Stallone.
0: Wow.
2: But those don't mean that I was doing this. But their groove,
0: their
2: attitude.
0: Their persona.
1: Their essence.
2: That's
0: the word.
2: I read this
0: Bob.
2: McDonald's copy, and I'm going, am I Travolta wanting this? Travolta's essence?
1: Mm-hmm.
2: Am I Robbie Benson, which is just Matthew Broderick adjacent.
1: Right.
2: When you think about the voices.
1: I think with tighter briefs, right?
2: Yes.
1: Yeah, a little higher voice.
2: The boys are up close and personal.
1: Right. There you go.
0: Oh, my gosh.
1: But you and I have the same process because I don't plan. Sometimes magic happens when it's a very cold read. Mm-hmm. But I go with I'm in the moment. And if it comes to me, and then it might be a script, you know, a half a page. And by the last sentence, I'm like, now I got it. And you got to go back and add that little thing you just found organically in the moment.
2: And they're just cartoons for crying out loud.
1: Yes.
0: Okay, Cam.
1: But they bought us homes, and that's a good thing.
2: Yes.
1: Yeah.
0: Okay, so let me just ask this question because I know everyone wants to know. You know, in the voiceover business, is there such thing as a voice double? I mean, you know, in case you get a sore throat or you get sick, what happens?
1: There's a Cam Clark to do a Matthew Broderick. I mean, come on. Yeah, of course.
2: There's a thing
0: but
2: that we used to do.
0: In case you get sick, Cam.
2: They record us later.
1: Yeah, exactly.
2: But
1: exactly.
2: There used to be a thing that we would do called airplane dubs,
1: mm-hmm.
2: which is back
0: Tell
2: in the day
0: us.
2: When on the flight you had one movie and it was up, you know, in the aisle up above. Mm-hmm. Well, I was in charge of hiring people to take the swear words out.
0: Wow.
2: Or for when movies would go to network, of which there were three, and that's where you saw old movies. And each network had a list of what the F word was at their network. ABC says it's frick. NBC says it's fetch. Whatever it is. And I would hire the people to be these various people. And I did Justin Timberlake for one of his movies, and you have to be smooth because you're not replacing him. You are just taking out the cursing.
1: It's a moment. It's a moment. That's it. And I'm going to also say that sometimes they hire the likes of us to go in and actually revoice the actor in the film for many reasons. One reason might be the actor's on another shoot. They got to finish the post-production and get it out there. And another one might be, I don't feel it. I did Eric Stoltz movie after movie after movie because his creative process was, and if you're listening, Eric, I love you and thank you for the work. I did it on film. I can't recreate that moment again in a soundstage. So I did it once. I forget the movie. And then I got a call from another producer. I hear you do Eric for ADR. Would you come in? And that happened. And then I think he did more directing than acting. So, but that happened, oh gosh, over 10 years.
0: Well, I've got to
2: and
0: just
2: jump
0: in. And
2: we also do scratch vocals.
1: Yes.
2: Which is before they bring in the stars.
1: For the
2: you are hired
1: yep.
2: for to lay down all the tracks before they've decided. And you're spending a year with the writers and the artists working through, I'm Kenneth Branagh doing Road to El Dorado, and this one is doing this character, da da da. And we're sitting there with these huge storyboards, all in pencil, everything's mm-hmm. in pencil. And that was also a great arena to get to use your sound-alike capabilities and work in the process
1: and make a living.
2: Happens.
1: And I mean, this was a good percentage of what we did annually.
0: I just have to say, I mean, this is so interesting, but we must take a station break. So when we return, we'll be continuing our conversation with, how many times now, Bob? Five
2: Seven.
0: Times. Seven?
3: It'll be 13.
2: I think he won a couple
0: while we're
2: just
0: here.
2: While we're here.
0: Yes.
3: I won a Grammy. I didn't win a Grammy.
0: Well, we are speaking with five-time Emmy and Grammy. Oh, my gosh. I don't know what to say.
2: It's
0: now.
2: My
0: I'm
2: fault.
0: Completely lost. But award-winning voice actor Bob Bergen and the award-winning voice actor Cam Clark, who I'm having just too much fun with. So stay tuned to hear more of Hollywood's hidden treasures. We've got lots to talk about.
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5: A new ride at Universal Studios Hollywood is so good at making people scream that neighbors are forcing changes. Mark Mayfield explains.
6: The Fast and Furious roller coaster will soon have additional sound barriers in hopes of muffling some of the noise. That comes after neighbors in nearby Toluca Lake started complaining about the sound of screaming riders. On Instagram, L.A. City Councilman Adrian Nazarian said the park is working to cut down on the sound. I'm Mark Mayfield.
5: And rideshare drivers in California have qualified for unionization. The California Gig Workers Union says they were informed Friday that they'll be certified to represent Uber and Lyft drivers in California. Uber and Lyft both say they will work closely with the newly formed union. A bill signed into law last year requires rideshare companies to negotiate in good faith with unions. Those are the headlines. I'm Matt Pacini.
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7: Anaheim Hills, East 91. It's slow moving between Imperial Highway and Green River. We're also looking at Hollywood, South 101. Delays from Santa Monica Boulevard to the 110. Culver City, South 405. It's crowding up from the 10 to the 90. And a crash in Long Beach on the 91 eastbound before Long Beach Boulevard. They're clearing it out of the carpool. Two left lanes, slowing you down from Wilmington Avenue.
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0: Welcome back. You're listening to Hollywood's Hidden Treasures. I'm Danielle Dadigan, and tonight we're thrilled to celebrate today's guests, the award-winning and talented voiceover actors who bring our favorite animated characters to life. Joining us is, how many times now is it?
1: 14.
0: 14.
2: And a half.
1: 14 and a half. That's right. She tied with Barbara Streisand for Funny Girl.
2: God, love her.
0: Emmy-nominated voice actor Bob Bergen and the award-winning voice actor Cam Clark. Well, hello, gentlemen, once again. You know, I just got to ask this question of you. Bob, for 20 years, you voiced Luke Skywalker in dozens of Star Wars video games. Mm-hmm. You have done live action and feature films, including Space Jam, A New Legacy, The Emperor's New Groove, Minions, Despicable Me, and the chart-topping new release, Zootopia 2.
2: Yes.
0: It's kind of amazing. And of course, you've done video games and everything else. And Cam, it was almost 40 years ago you first started the voice of Leonardo and Rocksteady.
1: Next year is our 40th
0: anniversary. I did the math right. Oh, my gosh.
1: So we'll be hitting the road at the Comic-Con circuit for that celebration.
0: I'm sure you will be. Well, you've done that, and you've done so much more. And Snoopy, you know, both speaking and singing. Oh, my gosh. Now, you've provided voices for anime and feature films, including the role of Aladdin in Aladdin and Underdog also. And you've done some direct-to-video films, such as the role of Simba in Lion King 2, Simba's Pride. And, of course, video games you've done. I mean, more than I can count. But, you know, it's kind of amazing when I think about it. Destiny, Overwatch, Portal 2. The list keeps on going. So, gentlemen, now that I've listed your credits, for our listeners to recognize that you're very well versed in this.
1: I'm just taking your word for that those are my characters.
0: Okay, so. Good. Roger, are these the right characters?
3: Absolutely.
0: Okay, all right. Is there a different approach to voicing a cartoon series or feature films or video games? How do you approach it, and which do you enjoy the most?
1: So, well, it's kind of predetermined. The sides will come in, mm-hmm. or your agent will say, this is cartoony,
2: right?
1: Or this is grounded in reality. I would say most, maybe, of video games are as grounded as cinema.
2: Like a feature film, exactly. Yeah. Wow. But I will say this. When I work on an animated feature, I don't get the whole script. Even if I'm playing a supporting character, I will get the pages that I'm in. Working with the director one-on-one, I did a movie called The Emperor's New Groove.
0: Yes.
2: And Patrick Warburton played Kronk. I played Bucky the Squirrel. We have the most amazing on-screen chemistry.
0: He and I have never been. Everybody loves Bucky.
2: Well, Bucky has been very good to me. Can I tell you how I got Bucky?
0: Okay, sure. Wait a minute. Cam, what do you think? Should we let Bob tell us about Bucky?
1: Oh, good Lord, can we stop him?
0: No, so please tell us.
1: He's going to tell us anyway.
2: Did I tell you I had 5 Emmy nominations?
0: Only 5?
2: That's right. Okay, so I'm called to Disney to play a squirrel. That's it. You're coming to play a squirrel. Okay. Mark Dindal was the director of this film, and he said, okay, this is Kronk. He speaks squirrel. He's going to translate what you're saying. He's going to say squeak, squeak, and squeak, squeak. You're going to talk to him, and he knows what you're saying. I said, you want me to say squeak, squeak, and squeak, squeak? And he said, no, you got to make up a language. I said, well, can I think about it for a few minutes? He said, sure. So I go outside the stage, and the Disney, it looks like a park. There's a park bench. Grass. I'm sitting there going squeak, squeak, squeak, squeak, and squeak, squeak. And I kid you not, a little squirrel comes running down a tree.
0: Ooh.
2: Up stands on its hind legs, looks at me, and he goes, and I went, thank you. And went back into the studio. I said, Mark, say squeak, squeak. And he goes, squeak, squeak. And I went, and he goes, yeah, that'll work.
0: Oh my goodness. That is fabulous. And Cam?
1: I did a show called Mr. Bogus.
0: Yes, you did.
1: And there was no script. He was kind of like that, or Tasmanian Devil. I just had the storyboards. And it was the director who did not. And the engineer.
0: Wow.
1: And I'm sitting here with these huge boards, and like a kid, little kid who pretends he knows how to read and opens up his storybook and invents words according to the picture. This is this little guy that lived between the walls.
2: Mm-hmm.
4: Oh, look at the climb up at the thing. Oh, look at the pretty.
1: Then I'll turn the big page, and now he's in a river, and there's glub, glub, glub, or whatever. So there was no script.
0: This is great. This is just great.
2: But that's pure joy as an actor. That is just, I mean, and Mel Blanc, you know, that's how he recorded Looney Tunes. They would show him the storyboard, and he would see the visual, And that's how we came up with the moments.
0: Really,
2: yeah.
0: Bob?
2: Yeah.
0: Wow.
2: Yeah.
1: Now, I got to ask you, Bob.
2: Yes.
1: My favorite gift growing up was first a reel-to-reel.
2: Mm-hmm.
1: Then I got a cassette.
2: Mm-hmm.
1: And I had my own talk show, and I played most of the characters.
2: Right.
0: Where did you record your talk show?
1: In my bedroom.
0: Okay.
1: Or the dining room, wherever nobody was. And I had a radio show, and I'm like 12. And my favorite show on TV was The Mod Squad.
0: Oh, my. Oh,
2: great
0: my.
2: Great theme song.
1: Yes. And the end title.
2: Yeah, oh yeah.
1: Made me bawl.
2: Yeah.
1: And so I played a host. His name was Leroy Jackson.
0: Of course.
1: And he was a soul brother. And he was modeled after Clarence.
2: From the Mod Squad, yeah.
1: Lincoln Hayes.
2: Yeah.
1: He was my favorite character, this black dude with this huge fro. So I decided to do my essence, as you said, of him. And I would interview my friends.
2: You still have the tapes.
1: I have one Sylvania cassette.
0: Oh, my goodness.
1: And on it, I remember going into the kitchen. My mom, Alice King, who was a famous Grammy-winning...
0: Of the King family?
1: Award-winning, blah, blah,
0: 27 times.
1: 27. And she's in the kitchen. She's working at the sink. And I walk in with my little microphone connected to my reel-to-reel or whatever it was. And my mom is my favorite singer, hands down.
0: Of course.
1: And I said, Mom, I need you to sing the ABCs in your sexiest, smokiest voice. And she's like, don't even blink. She goes, A, B, C, D, E, F, G, H, I, J, K. You know, and just went the whole thing, W, X, Y, Z, with a little syncopation thing.
0: Ooh.
1: Thanks, Mom. Sure, hon.
0: Wow.
2: Is that the tape you have? You said you have a tape. Is that
1: I have her singing the ABCs.
0: That's
2: a treasure.
1: Yeah.
2: That is so neat.
1: It is.
0: So let me just ask both of you, because we're going back in time every so often. So tell us, what was your first big break, and how long did it take for you to become an overnight success in the world of voiceover actors?
1: When I got my first series through the agency as opposed to the anime
0: What was the
1: stuff.
0: Name of it?
1: It was the reboot of Johnny Quest.
0: Oh, I remember Johnny Quest.
1: And I booked the role of Haji. And
0: Roger's
1: I was
0: remembering Haji. Roger's right. remembering it.
1: And although I've been in the business since I was six, right? I'm no stranger, but still I'm in this new arena. And I was so excited to tell everybody that, you know, I booked my first series. And then one day I'm over at the office and my agent recording in the agent booth. And my agent comes in and she pulls open the door and she goes, honey, I just need to tell you, you've been replaced as Haji. Mortified.
0: Of course.
1: And I went, who replaced me? And this is an inside joke, but she says, Rob Paulsen, who is one of the most prolific animation guys and one of my dearest friends.
2: Pussycat.
1: And when we're on the road, I tell this story. I lost my first job to Raphael of the Ninja Turtles.
2: That's funny.
0: Oh, wow. That is crazy.
2: I've never had a big break. Seriously. Because you work, and then you don't, and then you work a lot, and then you work a little. And, you know, you get a movie, and then you do a commercial. And I was the voice of the French fries for McDonald's Happy Meals commercial for 15 years.
0: How did they sound? Were they crispy?
4: No, they were kind of soggy.
2: It was me, Hal Smith, and Bob Arbogast, and we did it for 15 years.
4: Surprise, we're the Happy Meal guys.
2: A national class A commercial back in the good old days. Paid you a fortune. So if you weren't doing anything else, you got paid. Every 13 weeks, you got a lovely paycheck. I've also never felt like I've made it because we are both, I think, a textbook working class actor.
0: Wow.
2: Never stars, never going to be. If I'm working on an animated feature, if I'm working on a Toy Story movie, I'm never going to play Buzz Lightyear, but I may have fun being a Green Army Man, you know, or a toy that's kind of like incidental. I'm cool with that. Because we love what we do.
0: Cam, what do you have to say about that?
1: Again, when we're on the road fielding questions, one of the most asked is, what was it like when you got cast as Leonardo? And we had decided through just evolution of doing these for so long that we would be honest, which is, it was nothing.
2: Yeah, it was a job.
1: It was a paycheck.
2: Yep.
1: I've been doing this since I was a kid. And if you are fortunate to be a working actor, as I said in one of the other segments, you don't come from need. You come from bounty, which is such a difference. And you do the audition, you leave, and you never think about it again. You do the job. Turtles was a 5-episode pickup. Mm-hmm. And all it meant to us was noise, 5 days' work. Because horrible scripts can be hits, great scripts can bomb. And my mother taught me, she said, she doesn't believe it till she's sitting in the living room watching the closing credits crawl by.
0: Wow.
2: That's right.
1: Then she knows she got the job.
2: Or she's still in it. But I'll also say, we go to cons and someone say, hey.
0: But now I've got to just jump in because we have to close this segment out. We've got to take a break. I cannot believe it. So when we return, we'll be speaking with, how many times now is it, Bob?
2: It's about
1: 27.
2: Five. It's about 20, five. That's only five.
0: Oh, okay. 5-time Emmy nominated and award-winning voice actor, Bob Bergen. And one of my favorites, the award-winning voice actor, Cam Clark. You know, he's known for his work in animation, video games, and commercials. So stay tuned to listen to more of Hollywood's Hidden Treasures.
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8: Upland on the 210 eastbound. That's a slow drive leaving Mountain Avenue, looking better by Carnelian. We're also checking out the drive-in Diamond Bar. Slowing down a little on the 57 northbound from Pathfinder to the 60. And it's also crowding up, leaving Hollywood, South 101, Melrose to the 110. Elysian Park, 110 southbound, slowing down from just about Academy Road as you roll towards the 101.
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0: Welcome back back. You're listening to Hollywood's Hidden Treasures. I'm Danielle Dadigan, and tonight we're thrilled to celebrate today's guests, the award-winning and talented voiceover actors who bring our favorite animated characters to life. Joining us once again is the, how many times?
2: It's five.
0: Five, okay.
1: Still five.
2: Still five.
0: Still five. Well, I don't
2: only
0: know. You
2: five.
0: Know, the only five-time Emmy-nominated voice actor Bob Bergen's well-known characters that include the modern voice of Warner Brothers Porky Pig and Tweety and the award-winning voice actor Cam Clark, known for his work in animation video games and commercials, and also as Leonardo and Rocksteady in the Teenage Mutant Ninja Turtles animated series. Hey, guys.
2: Hey.
0: Well,
1: hey.
0: You know, we've got two questions I got to ask you in this segment. And are you ready?
2: Sure.
0: Okay. Are you ready, Cam?
1: Are you ready? Yes, I'm ready.
0: He's auditioning again.
2: He got the job.
1: Life is an audition.
0: You know, I've heard you're only as good as your last gig.
2: And reincarnation is a callback.
1: Oh.
0: Wow.
1: See how he did that?
0: Wow. Wow. Wow. Okay, so let me ask the question. What is your greatest moment, both professionally and personally? What would you say it is? They're thinking, who's going to make the clock ticking?
2: Wow, I think both of us have probably had career moments. I mean, certainly you
0: so
2: with your
0: Bob,
2: family.
0: Bob, go, because Cam will answer this question. I know that.
2: You go first.
0: Cam?
1: Growing up with my family.
0: The
1: King family from the time I was six till college. The last thing
0: That's
1: I did with
0: right.
1: them was probably about 19 years old.
0: Wow.
1: And one of the worst things I remember on our last Christmas special, I am going to be 18 in 2 months, but I am not 18. We are about to film the last song of what will be our final TV special. Mm-hmm. And the studio teacher yanks me off the set. I'm 17 and 10 months. And I went, dude, come on. This is my family. That's my dad. And that's
2: you
1: my
2: mean
1: Uncle
2: it was school
1: Bill.
2: Time. It was school time.
0: All of a sudden, because
1: well,
0: how many hours
1: rules
0: did you
1: for children,
0: day?
1: Yeah. Whether you're 5 years old right. or 17 and 10 months, wow. that you can only work so many hours. I get it with mm-hmm. little kids and blah, blah, blah. I'm 5 minutes from being legally an adult. And I said, that's my brother. That's my cousin. That's my dad. Blah, blah, blah. And he couldn't just see
0: fathom.
1: The spirit
0: yeah.
1: of the law. And that is a regret right up there with, you know, never meeting Charles Schultz.
0: Mm.
1: But my time with the family, although that is years, would be the highlight. The other thing I would have to say is both Bob and I, we're not going to lie, we know we're in the book of animation. We know we would be in there. But it wasn't until I started doing Comic-Cons that is such a blessing. It's hard work. I knew I was in the history book, but I didn't know we were currently people come up. You were my childhood.
0: Yes.
2: And you're the Beatles.
1: I had no
2: for 4 days, you're the Beatles.

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1: So when I hit the gas,
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7: No, right? I think about this.
8: Because I don't look at myself. Instagram, at Bergen.Bob. Twitter, at Bob Bergen. I'm on Facebook. I'm in the phone book. I really am.
7: Is this an omen?
9: How does somebody know if they're even in? There is a phone book to be in?
8: It's online. The White Pages is online.
7: So this is an homage.
8: It is an homage.
7: To Mel Blanc. Yeah.
9: See, we come full circle.
8: There we go.
7: Oh, my gosh. And Cam, how can we find you?
9: Other than being
7: in the studio here today.
9: Yeah. CamClarkVoices.com. And that's Clark with an E. And you can get my book. It's a gorgeous big coffee table book. Now they're all here on Amazon, and most of my third act is delightfully spent on the convention circuit.
7: Oh, I love it. I love it. I love it. Wow. Well, I have to thank you both for joining us this evening. My goodness, Cam Clark and Bob Bergen, two of my favorite voiceover actors. And you're sitting here right here with me today.
9: Wow, how's that for a kalinky day?
8: There we go.
7: Well, thank you so much for joining us.
9: Oh, thank you for having us.
7: Absolutely. Well, you know, I just love tonight's stories. Tonight was absolutely amazing. I mean, I enjoyed hearing the personal stories from our friends Bob Bergen, Miss Adrienne Bourbeau, Cam Clark, and Joanne Worley. I mean, all of our voiceover artists this evening have had so many entertaining stories. So, Roger, what was your favorite story this evening?
10: I think I love the one that Bob told about calling Mel Blanc, finding him, searching him in the phone book, and actually getting on the phone.
7: 5 feet of white pages.
10: Yeah, absolutely. It was great.
7: That was phenomenal, phenomenal. Well, before we sign off this evening, let's tell our listeners how to visit the Hollywood Museum in the historic Max Factor building.
10: Well, you can just come on down in person to 1660 North Highland Avenue in Hollywood, or you can follow us on Instagram at Hollywood Museum, or the website, hollywoodmuseum.com.
7: That was a mouthful. You did great.
10: Thanks.
7: Thanks. Wow. Well,
9: thought of doing voiceovers?
10: No, she keeps me too busy.
7: Well, make sure to visit the Hollywood Museum in the historic Max Factor building and see 10,000 real showbiz treasures showcasing more than 100 years of Hollywood entertainment from its humble beginnings all the way through today. You know, there's something for everyone here at the Hollywood Museum in the historic Max Factor building. You know, this evening here on Hollywood's Hidden Treasures has once again just flown by. I mean, thank you to this evening's guests for sharing their personal stories and their professional stories. I mean, we have been laughing for the last few hours. This is extraordinary. Thank you to Bob Bergen, Adrienne Bourbeau, Cam Clark, Joanne Worley, and anyone else who participated this evening. Wow. What was that, Porky? We had Leonardo. We had quite a few. And thank you to our listeners for joining us this evening as we celebrate the award-winning and talented voiceover actors who bring our favorite animated characters to life. From all of us here at Hollywood's Hidden Treasures, stay strong, stay safe, and stay well. I've enjoyed my time with you. 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From our Hollywood Museum family, thank you for joining us this evening. 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
6: California is going to be phasing out the use of the powerful weed killer Paraquat. Daniel Martindale reports.
7: The product is linked with serious health issues. All manufacturers have voluntarily canceled their registrations, effectively ending the state's use of the powerful herbicide that's banned in more than 60 countries due to its toxicity. No state uses more Paraquat than California. State regulators have found Paraquat exposure may lead to thyroid problems, birth defects, and harm to birds. Thousands of workers have also sued due to its possible connection with Parkinson's disease.
6: No reports of injury or damage after two earthquakes in Sonoma County. The first was a magnitude 3.2, a little after 3 this morning. That hit about 3.7 miles north of the geysers. There was another one in the same area just 2 minutes later. And flooding remains a threat along the Southern California coast. A coastal flood advisory from Ventura to San Diego counties expires at midnight tonight. Greatest risk of flooding is between 8 and 10 p.m. That's the latest. I'm Mark Mayfield.
4: 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No.
8: Stone in East L.A. This is the 5 southbound coming up on Dittman, blocking the left lane. Delays backing up off of the 10. We're also checking out Long Beach wreck on the 91 eastbound before Long Beach Boulevard. They're clearing it out of the carpool in 2 left lanes. The drive is kind of slow moving away from Acacia Avenue. And we're also looking at the drive in Silver Lake, South 101, crowding up at Silver Lake Boulevard as you make your way towards the 110 freeway.
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24: Hey, thank you for having me on the show. Who knew you had a face for radio?
16: Hey, I'm just happy you're wearing a hat that's not a Dodger hat because, you know, us Angel fans don't have a lot to hang on to this year.
24: It was tough. I went to Chavez Ravine last night to watch the final game and the sweep. Boston's on a tear, and they just tore right through the Dodgers. It actually reminds me of the previous season where the Dodgers went on to win the World Series but lost all six games against the Angels.
16: I was there for some of those.
24: Yeah, so you can never tell what's going on, so we'll see what happens.
16: There was a guy who was giving me a hard time for wearing an Angels hat at Dodger Stadium, and I said, listen, dude, when October rolls around, you're going to be watching baseball, and I'm going to be watching reruns of Judge Judy. Give me something.
24: That's perfect.
16: All right. So let's get to the top story here in the state of California, which is that California Governor Gavin Newsom made his taxes available to select reporters for a select amount of time with very specific rules that they had to abide by if they were allowed to look at his taxes. He is now patting himself on the back and doing a victory lap for allowing this to take place. I look at it and I say, okay, there's no law that requires him to release his taxes. As California governor, he can keep them private if he wants to. He's doing this for political reasons because he knows as a candidate for president, it's not a good look for a Democratic candidate in particular, after they went after Donald Trump for as long as they did about not releasing his tax returns, to keep their own tax returns secret. But when you add all of these rules into the mix, I don't think he's going to get the bounce out of this that he thinks he is. Your thoughts?
24: You know what? I think it's what here's what I think. I think that Gavin Newsom staked out this territory, because everything's about running for president, right? So he staked out this territory that he was going to be the anti-Trump guy, and that got him a big boost for like 6-8 months where he was the troll to Trump. Now Trump is kind of his own troll, right? Trump's brought his numbers down. More people are attacking Trump from both sides of the aisle. So he's not like the only anti-Trump guy in the room. So in the meantime, people are now looking at him and saying, well, what is there beyond the fact that he wants to take on Donald Trump? And, you know, the Fed are investigating him now. The DOJ is investigating him. And so we had to deal with that. Then move along to, it turns out he whitewashed his affair with, Rippy that he had. And I'm sure you've talked plenty about that on your show because nobody gets more into salacious details than again. But the broader point is that he opened that up by publishing his memoir and by, you know, understating what happened to the point where she was compelled by either a sudden need to tell the truth combined with who knows what kind of a check from Vanity Fair, and boom. Now that opens up a keg of worms. And now chapter three, who releases their taxes but doesn't release their taxes? And the answer is somebody with something to hide. Because you don't go through that kind of an exercise. What you do is you say, hey, you know what? Go to GavinNewsom.com. Anybody who wants to, I don't care if you're in the media, I don't care if you're a constituent, you can go there. My tax return is there for anybody to see. Which, by the way, that is the state of affairs for the tax return of Steve Hilton. That is even the state of affairs for the tax returns of Becerra. Now, they had a law they had to follow, but it doesn't change the fact that when you do what you just described, come on into this secret room. No, not you. And certainly you come on in here and we're going to open it up and you got a number two pencil. I need that. And you have a smartphone. No. There's no smartphones anywhere near my taxes. So my broader point, and I think it was your point, is that this is just one more narrative that Gavin Newsom, who has been used to being a combination of softballed by the California press corps, plus the California press corps just isn't what it was in terms of its size and depth or anything like that. You end up with a situation where he's now running for president and it's the big leagues. And I think he's now demonstrating week over week over week that he's not ready to play at that level. And I don't think he's prepared for the critique he's going to get. And this is just amateur hour. So that's my 10 cents on video on the show.
16: Well, and you look at his situation, he's going to turn into a pumpkin at the end of the year because he terms out as governor and he's not going to be a somebody. He's going to be a former somebody. And you look at cable news, which is littered with former somebodies. Every former senator, every former governor, every former congressman has a contributorship to one of the channels on cable. And right. He's going to find it, I think, very difficult to be able to make news and make noise the way he was able to do so as governor of California. And I almost see a budding John Cox on the horizon where I could totally picture Gavin riding a bear around county fairs in Iowa.
24: Well, it's even going to be worse for him because you can see the news now. I mean, CNN comes on and says, and now for some counterpoint to what's going on with the Trump administration, we turn to our voice in California. And it's not Gavin Newsom. It's Congressman Garcia of Long Beach, the new chairman of the House Oversight Committee. And he will become the new California talking head when it comes. And because that, if Democrats are likely to take the House, and if they do, you could be sure that, think back of those of you who have been on this program and have been around a bit. When Barack Obama was president, Daryl Issa kind of changed that House Oversight Committee role into really pit bull attack dog. And Garcia, I'll give credit where credit is due. That guy's a pit bull and that guy's an attack dog, and he will have a committee. He will have subpoena power. It's going to be happening all of the time. And the context here is that no one's going to care about Gavin Newsom, not even as the guy from California. And by the way, whatever oxygen in the room Garcia is not taking up, he's got to, Newsom's got to share it with Harris, who is going to be out there prognosticating about, her bid, which is a whole other topic of discussion.
16: Well, and don't forget about Rocana, who is the darling of the DSA, who might run for president, too.
24: Right. And so I think that, Gavin Newsom is going to wake up and start to realize that his biggest challenge to becoming the next president of the United States is looking back at him in the mirror. I think he's just not ready for prime time. And he's, you know, he, he's been advantaged by being the, you know, kind of pretty boy from California. He waltzed into the lieutenant governorship by being mentored by the Pelosi organization and all. You know, again, when we get into the networks of who's supporting who, I'm talking to the expert. But, you know, he and then as lieutenant governor, he just turns around and as the quote unquote, he was still in that weird phase where he was calling himself the pro-business Democrat before he made the complete 180. And so he started raising money everywhere he could and he walked into being governor. The guy's really had no real challenge. Well, you don't walk into the White House and you don't walk into the nomination for the Democrat Party for the White House. It's hard fought and it's real. And he is not remotely up for this challenge, not even remotely. AOC is better prepared than he is.
16: Let's talk about Boyle Heights for a second, because we have a public health disaster. We have an environmental disaster that's going on right now in an area that is very densely populated just outside of downtown Los Angeles. Steve Hilton, when he ran for governor, or announced that he was running for governor, had the press conference outside of Ground Zero at Boyle Heights with Gloria Romero, the candidate for lieutenant governor, right beside him. So far, Gavin Newsom has not shown up. So far, Javier Becerra, who represented that area in both the California Assembly and the House of Representatives, has not shown up, to my knowledge. They certainly don't want any pictures of themselves in a situation like that. That'll be used against them at some point in the future. But you had a public health director who went on TV and a mayor of Los Angeles and told the population that it was perfectly safe to breathe in the smoke of this chemical fire that burned for a week. Now you have people with fluid in their lungs who are going to these public health clinics and being told to take aspirin and go home, or Tylenol and go home. Apparently they're bleeding from the nose. They have rashes all over their body. This seems like a ticking time bomb to me. And the attitude of the powers that be in this one-party state, which include Gavin Newsom and Javier Becerra, are taking the position, if you just ignore it, it's not that big a deal. Your thoughts on how they're handling that?
24: Well, I guess I would say a couple things. One, you certainly left out, as we do this kind of Walking Dead walkthrough, you've left out now this stinky, rotty food phase where everything just the stench is overwhelming, and you literally can't make it up. They're handling it poorly, but they're handling it poorly for a reason, which is that when you have single party rule for so long in so many places, they've moved away from actual any need to perform anything substantively. It's all performative because, you know, basically as long as the unions keep electing them and they give the unions raises, there's nobody sorting for competence anymore. And they're quickly moving all of the money away from, like in the city of Los Angeles, the resources that you would want to bring to bear to deal with a crisis like this aren't available for, because it's all being resourced to giving raises to the SEIU, to providing funding for illegal immigrants and money for NGOs that are, you know, the passion projects of the left. And so you don't have the money that's in place, the resources in place to really deal with practical problems, whether it's a fire in the Palisades or whether it's this stinky, horrible disaster in the center of Los Angeles. And then what happens is they elect leaders like Karen Bass, who are dumbed down to that level. Karen Bass wouldn't know what to do with the resources if she had the resources, which is kind of the whole point. She's willing to trade all of the money away for her reelection to all these political groups because she wouldn't use resources anyway. She was never qualified to be the mayor. She's not qualified to be the mayor now. And, you know, there you go. So I feel bad for all of the people in this very awkward situation. These are people in very real pain. These are people that have had a very real trauma take place. And frankly, right now, there ought to be an awful lot of deployment going on there, sorting out the situation. And there should be not a single person who's a victim of this tragedy who is not saying, I don't know. They may be saying, I don't know how it's going to go. But you know what? I'm noticed. I'm part of a process. There's a system. I'm being taken care of. There's been an intake process. And in the meantime, we can all see, you know, when was the, Do you recall, John, seeing Karen Bass in front of a camera with her responders behind her with a timeline saying, this is what happens on week one, week two, week three. Now we're bringing our triage director to come forward. Here's the number of cases we've identified. Here's who we brought in. Here's what's being treated. Oh, by the way, here's our experts to talk about why this has affected them this way. None of what you'd expect anywhere else. But here in California, nothing.
16: Which is sad, because for people who haven't been here a long time, I try to explain to them how when the Northridge quake hit, the rebuilding process worked like a Swiss clock, where, for example, the freeway got knocked down, and we were told that the freeway would be back up and running, the 10 freeway, in a certain amount of time. They beat the timeline because you had competent people in charge at the time, where you had all the shot callers. Don Kanabe came on this program and told the story as to how that worked, where you had Pete Wilson, the governor, Dick Reardon, the mayor, Don Kanabe, who I think was in charge of the Board of Supervisors at the time, and the Secretary of Transportation fly to Los Angeles. They all sat in the room, person in charge of Caltrans, and it was, what are you doing today? What are you doing today? What are you doing today? And it wasn't like, oh, I need to talk to the boss, because the boss was in the room. And there was this open line of communication and the expectation that no one would drop the ball. And because all the shot callers were there, they held each other accountable, to borrow a word. And it worked. But we don't have that anymore here. God forbid if we get hit by the big one with these people in charge, we'll go back to the Stone Age.
24: Yeah, 100%. Hey, John, am I allowed to break news on your show?
16: You can break news.
24: It's even stuff we were going to kind of talk about anyway, but I just found out through four different sources that the Assembly Republican Caucus has dumped their leader, Heath Flora, and the new leader is Assemblywoman Ali Macedo, who hails from out of the Central Valley. And that literally, I mean, you talk about breaking news on the John Phillips Show. I don't even think this is like announcing what the College of Cardinals does before the smoke blows, because I don't even think they've come out of the room to make the announcement yet. And the best part is, somebody in a room will be going, who tipped off Fleischman, not knowing that half the room probably did, right? So there's plenty to talk about why Flora was a problem. And actually, I think that may have been on our conversation list anyway, but apparently it all bubbled over and
16: the axe came
24: down. Apparently he'll be able to cheat on his wife and drink at will ad nauseum without any fear of repercussion, right?
16: All right, we're running out of time, so let me ask you this one question, because a lot of people in the audience probably don't know who Heath Flora is. It seems like in a one-party state, the party that is out of power just kind of accepts the fact frequently that life is just set up in a way to where they're always going to be the losers and the other side are always going to be the winners. And we have these leaders that constantly capitulate to the majority and almost act as if they work for them. We had that with Kristen Olson, with Chad Mays, right. Marie Waldron.
24: This will be the biggest distinction. Flora was part of the surrender caucus, right? He wouldn't even get, like, when the governor would give speeches, James Gallagher, the former leader, would give the opposition speech. Flora is a creature of Sacramento who, and by the way, probably the least of James Gallagher's things was to leave us with this guy on his way out the door, who is unimpressive and is a back room dweller. He prefers to not be in the spotlight, and he's not a fighter. I will tell you, we will be pleasantly surprised. Ali Macedo understands that the most powerful weapon you have in the super minority is your voice. So we're going to see a big uptick on an aggressive posture from Assembly Republicans taking on the corruption and all the stuff going on. So this will be good. This is going to be a lot more for us to cover on the show, because she's going to do a great job, and I'm sure you'll have her on soon enough.
16: Well, this is great news and breaking news, courtesy of John Fleischman. If you want more from John Fleischman, more breaking news like this and excellent, excellent analysis, including one of Katie Porter. You explain why Katie Porter is getting out of politics. That was a humdinger. You can get it online at sodoesitmatter.com. That's sodoesitmatter.com for excellent content on all things California government and politics. John Fleischman, thanks so much for stopping by.
24: Thank you, sir. All right.
16: It's the John Phillips Show.
21: 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For one, you're both broke. Stick around, and after the break, John and Randy might just fix one of those. It's the Fix California Hour replay. KABC Dependable Traffic, now.
1: In Long Beach on the 91 eastbound before Long Beach Boulevard, we still got a five-minute delay due to that serious crash blocking the carpool and the two left lanes. It's causing stop traffic from Alameda. In Alhambra on the 10 eastbound at Atlantic Boulevard, an earlier accident has been cleared, but it's causing still some slow traffic from Fremont. In Claremont on the 210 eastbound before Baseline, we've got some debris blocking the right lane. It appears to be a piece of wood. And in West LA on the 405 southbound after Olympic, we've got an accident on the right shoulder. It appears to be a hit and run.
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3: 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It does a great job on chicken, including chicken breasts. 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
10: The state of California wants to place another convicted child predator in the Antelope Valley. Here's Daniel Martindale.
11: State hospital officials are recommending housing Harold Wachter, a registered sex offender in Lancaster. Los Angeles County Supervisor Catherine Barger, who represents the area, is calling on residents to speak out. She says the Antelope Valley is being unfairly burdened with housing sexually violent predators. LA County Superior Court found Wachter suitable for release before the California Department of State Hospitals recommended his placement in Lancaster. Wachter could become the fourth sexually violent predator housed in the Antelope Valley in the past 5 years. A placement hearing is scheduled for September 10th.
10: The remains of Jackie, the beloved Big Bear Bald Eagle, are going to the National Eagle Repository in California. The decision by the California Department of Fish and Wildlife is in compliance with federal law. In a massive wildfire, the timber fire is threatening hundreds of homes and businesses in California's Big Sur. That's the latest. I'm Mark Mayfield.
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1: In Long Beach on the 91 eastbound before Long Beach Boulevard, we still got a 5-minute delay due to that serious crash blocking the carpool and the two left lanes. It's causing stop traffic from Alameda. In Alhambra on the 10 eastbound at Atlantic Boulevard, an earlier accident has been cleared, but it's causing still some slow traffic from Fremont. In Claremont on the 210 eastbound before Baseline, we've got some debris blocking the right lane. It appears to be a piece of wood. And in West LA on the 405 southbound after Olympic, we've got an accident on the right shoulder. It appears to be a hit and run.
3: 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I've had it for over a year now, and I use it every single week. And it does the greatest job on steaks. I'm going to do some flat irons this week. It does a great job on chicken, including chicken breasts. I have a video on my social media at Randy Wang Radio on Instagram and Facebook. You can see me doing some sausages on there. I'm going to put up some videos of some chicken breasts later this week. Even does a great job on shrimp, on veggies. The grill heats up to 1,000 degrees in just 3 minutes, which, you know what's the side effect of that? 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
16: 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And right now it's time to open up the California crime blotter.
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21: I see. 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
16: And Randy, the first edition of today's blotter takes us to Vallejo.
3: And it's Vallejo that is full of street takeovers this last weekend. For more, here is KTVU, Fox 2 in the Bay.
19: The Vallejo neighborhood says it has had enough.
20: That's right. Residents say illegal sideshows have brought dangerous activity, late night noise, property damage, and plenty of crowds. We do have video of a sideshow taking over an interstate.
3: Dumbasses.
20: Section in the city.
3: Like, if you know, there are a lot of people that try to wonder if, like, this generation is dumber than the last one. We have video proof.
16: Well, in their defense, if you do that too often, you are going to have traumatic brain injuries.
20: This past weekend here, the gathering attracting dozens of people. KTVU's Betty Yu, live tonight.
3: How about the fact that they're shooting fireworks at the cop cars?
20: In the city of Vallejo with more on the story. Betty?
19: Mike, Claudie, neighbors say that this latest sideshow is not an isolated incident. They say they happen nearly every month. Now, behind me, you can still see fresh skid marks in the...
3: Every intersection up and down the state of California, you see this so often, and it looks like, oh, there must have been a devastating accident there. Nope.
16: Nope, there are more donuts there than a Krispy Kreme.
19: Intersection, and residents here say they worry it's only a matter of time before someone gets injured.
22: Yo, disrespectful! People gotta go to work. This is our house.
16: That is a woman who's had enough.
3: I love her. And I love that she came out in her nightgown to scream at these people.
16: Not her husband, her.
22: Get the f*** up on my porch.
19: The sounds of enough.
3: That was her telling him, go deal with that. He's be like, what are we gonna do? And then she's like, fine, I'll deal with it.
16: Well, she's sick and tired of having bags under her eyes.
19: Another illegal sideshow and another sleepless night for neighbors in this Vallejo neighborhood.
16: Sounds like a war zone.
3: It is a war zone.
19: You can see a firework explode near a patrol car as officers tried to break up this latest sideshow around 2 a.m. Sunday at Columbus Parkway and Georgia Street.
22: I got all you on camera. I don't give a I'm tired of this
3: I think that's the woman in the nightgown.
16: I think
3: the POV shot.
16: Wow. She wants to go back to counting sheep, not counting people at a sideshow.
22: Get the f*** off our property! I'm tired of this
19: f***!
16: Okay. If you've ever wondered what it would look like if residents were to snap after having this go on over and over and over again, there you have it.
3: She has had enough. maybe we need to do something about it. Enforce the laws on the books, and if the laws aren't strong enough, toughen them up. There are counties where you don't see this because they tow every car and don't give any of them back till the cases are adjudicated. Let's do that.
19: Residents, including LaQuisha Knapps, say the takeovers bring chaos to the neighborhood. She says hundreds of people pour into the area, spilling onto front yards and blocking driveways.
0: You're very disrespectful, and I desire you find a different place to have your activities.
3: It's very sad that her name is Knapps because she never gets to have any.
16: Now, is LaQuisha the woman that was snapping at them at night?
3: I believe so.
16: So that's what she looks like out of the nightgown.
3: Yes. I feel for this woman.
16: Now, since we found out that Shang sleeps in the nude, if this were to go on in her neighborhood, how do you think that would look?
2: That's right. I like that. That was amazing.
3: Complete non sequitur, but I'm here for it.
0: You're disturbing the peace. You're disturbing the neighborhood. My sleep.
19: LaQuisha woke up to find fresh graffiti outside her home. She says people also climbed onto her roof after she...
16: My God.
3: These are animals. We are dealing with actual human animals at this point.
16: This poor woman.
19: She recently paid to have it repaired from damage caused during previous sideshows.
3: You know, when the insurance companies want to charge you through the roof because of your roof, one of the things they probably don't cover is jackass teens jumping up and down on it during a sideshow.
0: I'm fed up. I just wanted to stop. Find a different location. There's plenty of empty parking lots that you guys can go and tear up the street. But why? There's so many people that live in this community.
3: Well, that's part of the reason. They want to disturb you. They're little monsters.
16: And it's too hot for her to spend her Saturday painting a fence.
19: Vallejo police eventually dispersed the crowd. CHP assisted and later appeared to pursue at least one vehicle leaving the area.
3: One? I guess that's better than zero, but still. The response to this is so pathetic. Like, the way they make this happen is they have their cars block all the streets so they can do this. Well, maybe you need to block all the streets outside of that and then trap them all in there and then take every single car.
19: Neighbors believe the intersection has become a popular spot for sideshows because of its freeway access, making it easier for drivers to scatter when law enforcement arrives.
2: We're scared because what if these people come into our houses or something, or what if they're shooting their guns? Or
3: sometimes they are.
16: You think the realtor told LaQuisha about that?
3: This neighborhood's a hotbed for street takeovers. I don't think that was disclosed.
2: What if a car crashes into someone's house? Like, we fear that every single time.
13: They just destroy things. Yeah, they don't last that long, and the police show up. But
3: now, I don't want to overgeneralize, but if your name is White Cotton, were you born at the age of 80? I just can't imagine a guy in his 20s walking around, what's your name? K. White Cotton.
16: You know, if this were a play, you were trying to put this on Broadway, and you have an 80-year-old white male character, and you give the fellow the name White Cotton, and then you have a 30-something-year-old black woman, and you name her LaQuisha. My guess is you'd be sent back to the edit room.
3: Unless the play was called On the Nose.
13: After it's just at the end, because there's no way, I guess, that the police can block them in and stop them.
3: No, there are plenty of ways. There is no will to do it. And Gavin could surge the CHP. He ain't doing that right now. Other counties deal with this. Not L.A. County, not Alameda County. Certainly not where Vallejo is.
16: He kind of looks like Colonel Sanders, too.
3: Someone said he looked like Fred Mertz. All right, we're back to LaQuisha.
19: LaQuisha, the biggest concern is safety.
0: They shoot with gunshots, not just fireworks, but there's gunshots as well. So, mind you, my daughter stays just with me as well, so I feel very unsafe.
19: And neighbors here say they want stronger enforcement before the next sideshow rolls into the neighborhood. Now, we reached out to Vallejo Police and CHP multiple times today. We have not yet heard back. Mike?
3: Shocker.
16: You think LaQuisha and White Cotton have ever crossed paths before?
3: Hey, this is a bonding event for them. They might need to have tea.
20: All right, Betty, you live tonight in Vallejo. Betty, thank you.
3: There you go. The Vallejo sideshows that are getting out of control.
16: And LaQuisha has not had a good night's sleep in a very long time.
3: Listener Ground Noise writes in, I feel bad for LaQuisha. I do too.
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1: In Long Beach on the 91 eastbound before Long Beach Boulevard, there is a serious accident still on the right shoulder. It's causing stop traffic from Alameda. In Anaheim Hills on the 91 eastbound at Cole Canyon, expect about a 15-minute delay due to an accident on the right shoulder involving three vehicles with stop-and-go traffic from Imperial. In East Los Angeles, some good news there on the 5 southbound at Calzona. There's an earlier stall that has finally been cleared. You should still expect some slow traffic from the 5.
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16: And right now it's time to reopen the California crime blotter.
5: If the cashier is dummy.
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16: And this edition takes us to the Fairfax District in Los Angeles.
3: Somebody broke into a pet store. Seriously. What is wrong with you people?
16: What are they going to do? Steal a snake?
3: For more, here is Fox 11 in, of course, Los Angeles.
9: Time, Fairfax District Pet Store. A thief targeted the urban pet before dawn, getting away with cash and more. Fox 11's Andres Gutierrez is live there tonight for us. What's the story, Andres?
10: Well, Susan, one of the front windows out here completely gone, boarded up now after reviewing surveillance footage. One of the men...
3: I love the kid on the scooter.
16: You break a window like that, the puppies could get away.
10: Just told me that the burglar moved inside the store like someone who knew the layout. 4:18 a.m., a burglar smashes through the front window of the Urban Pet on Beverly Road. Hoodie up, backpack on, a phone flashlight guiding the way. Manager Taylor Jacob walked us through what's gone, starting near the front counter.
11: You know, they took our credit card terminal, seemed to not, you know, screw with it too much. A light disconnect. Why they'd take that, don't know.
3: That is L.A. laid back in a nutshell, even when you're the victim of a robbery. Yeah, I don't know. They decided to take our stuff. Whatever.
10: Then there's what the burglar didn't touch.
11: They walked right past our registers and our cash box that we put upstairs every night.
10: Upstairs, the thief went straight for
16: Well, now they know about it. They're definitely coming back.
3: Well, they figured they'd just go for the safes because, Johnny, are safes safe?
16: No, they're not.
10: Stairs, the thief went straight for the safes, emptying cash from one and taking the other. The owner believes the suspect knew exactly where to go.
3: It's with the Coronaritas upstairs, guys.
16: I know what they do at quitting time or at 8 in the morning.
3: Those are the little bottles. Typically, what you do with those is you pour a beer into a glass like a Pacifico. No, you pour the Coronarita into a glass, then you add a little tomato juice. Make yourself a michelada.
10: Even disconnecting the surveillance system.
11: We have no window, so that's a little inconvenient.
16: I would like to see this guy do the play-by-play of the Hindenburg going down.
3: Well, it looks like we got a little crash going on over there. He's a positive guy. Wouldn't we all like to have his outlook?
16: No.
11: It's more just like the stress, you know, and we can deal with tiny, you know, things missing. Even like the cash is not going to destroy the business, but you know, we want to feel safe.
10: Larry Clark is a longtime customer.
12: Really, there's hardly any crime here. No, usually up at Melrose.
16: That's not very far away.
3: Yeah, but people who live on Beverly like to think they're better than everybody else. Just saying.
12: If you go up there, we've had some problems. But usually around Beverly, we're fine. I mean, this is a really, I mean, it happened in the middle of the night, so I don't know. This is a strange crime.
10: A crime that leaves him with one big question.
12: But look at this.

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2: But you know the answer to that question.
3: Okay, if this was in Orange County, maybe they'd catch him.
4: Well, they're hoping that the clothing that he was wearing and that backpack will be distinctive enough that someone out there in releasing these surveillance images will recognize him and perhaps go ahead and pick up the phone and call police.
5: Very good. Andres Gutierrez, thank you so much.
2: The statistic that you have to remember, and the person that was actually putting this out there a lot when he was running for his ill-fated re-election, was Georgi Gascón.
6: Do a Google on YouTube.
2: Which, by the way, we got to ask, the next time we do our accountability podcast, we're going to reveal what his nickname was that we can't say on the radio.
3: You're going to say it, not me.
2: You can say it on a podcast.
3: I know you can, but I don't know. I still feel like I'd get canceled.
2: Maybe I'll get an AI to say it, but we'll reveal it. Anyway, George Gascón put out this statistic, and it should really make you understand why these things are so common. When you commit a burglary in Los Angeles, whether it's a residential burglary or a commercial burglary, 85% of the time, you will get away with it.
3: Well, this is also part of the reason that people run. Because you know the cops have every incentive not to chase you. And because so many crimes don't get solved, what does it matter if one more doesn't? And it just kind of snowballs into this attitude of it's anything goes in Los Angeles County, where if you're a criminal, you have all the rights. And if you're a victim, you need to check your privilege. And that is the attitude that Gascón had. That is the attitude that the LA City Council certainly has, the mayor of Los Angeles, and you go, okay, well, they're not technically in charge of fighting crime. Well, kind of, but the LAPD works for them. They're the ones that hire the police chief. They're the ones that tell the cops to back off when they want them to. They're the ones that appoint members of the police commission who goes after them. And you look at this attitude in Los Angeles of no one who commits a crime expects to get arrested. No one who's the victim of a crime expects the crime to be solved. And no one who works in the criminal justice system expects them to solve the crime. And you go, okay, well, what you end up with is the perfect storm for criminals to do whatever it is that they want to do. And what eventually happens is when the law-abiding citizens can't take it anymore, they move.
2: As George Gascón would say,
6: we got some wobbly knees allies.
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5: Here is the news.
6: KABC. California Senator Adam Schiff is pushing for nationwide legal representation for immigrants. Here's Daniel Martindale.
7: Schiff, a Democrat, recently reintroduced federal legislation that would guarantee the right to legal representation for all people in deportation or legal immigration proceedings if they are unable to afford it. Similar bills have been introduced in the past. Schiff says it's more important now than ever with the Trump administration's immigration policies. Researchers say having legal representation improves a person's chances of winning an immigration case. A UCLA School of Law study says immigrants with legal counsel were 5.5 times more likely to gain relief from deportation.
6: The California Assembly considering a bill that would curb ticket scalping. AB 1720 is known as the California Fans First Act. And hundreds of criminal non-citizens in Southern California have been transferred from county jails into federal custody, courtesy of Operation Guardian Angel. That's the latest. I'm Mark Mayfield.
8: In Anaheim Hills on the 91 eastbound at Cole Canyon, expect about a 30-minute delay due to a three-vehicle crash that's blocking the right shoulder. It's caused some stop-and-go traffic from Imperial. In Elysian Park on the 110 northbound after the 5, we've got another accident blocking all the lanes. It's due to a two-vehicle collision causing slow traffic from Figueroa. In East LA on the 10 southbound before the 5, we got some debris blocking the right lane with slow traffic from Whittier Boulevard due to a chair blocking the lane.
9: You know what's funny about the term tit-for-tat?
10: Armstrong and Getty.
9: You can say tit-for-tat as long as you've got the for tat at the end of it.
11: In similar fashion, I can say you're an ass. I could say I dug a hole yesterday. But it's best that the two be kept apart.
9: Or the fabulous dog, the Shih Tzu.
11: Oh, it's a fine breed. Loyal.
9: Gotta have the zoo.
11: Yes, must.
10: Armstrong and Getty. 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
10: 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Gary McNamara and Eric Hurley talk about everything from politics to social issues and news of the day. Whether you're up late or you're just starting your day, welcome to the show. 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
9: All across America, we are Red Eye Radio. He is Eric Hurley, and I'm Gary McNamara. Good morning.
27: Hi.
9: Good.
27: How
9: to
27: are you?
9: Good to have you here. I told you.
27: Yeah.
9: I don't like doing a show alone.
27: Yeah, I know. That's why I took a day off, because you don't like it. I thought to myself. Our company is very generous. They give us 52 sick days a year. That's my interpretation of what I read.
9: Is that what it is? Okay. Yeah. I didn't know that.
27: And it's weird. Sometimes I even call in while I'm on vacation, but there's nobody to call. And so I thought I'd just take a day off and go up to D.C. and see if I could fix everything in one day. And it did not happen. I may have made it worse, especially in the personal life of AOC. We'll just, I'm just going to say it may or may not have been my fault.
9: Well,
27: I don't know.
9: It was interesting that the day after I had mentioned, it's just like, is there anything positive about AOC? And I went, well, her teeth look nice.
27: She has very nice teeth.
9: And then the next day we find out, I mean, TMZ right on top of it. 2 years ago, she broke up with her fiance.
27: Yeah.
9: Breaking news, 2 years ago.
27: No, way to be on top of it, Harvey.
9: I burst out laughing
27: What's the problem? You're too busy being, for Harvey over at TMZ, you're too busy being an activist to do your job.
9: Oh, yeah.
27: You don't know that one of the loudest lawmakers broke up 2 years ago?
9: Yes.
27: Where have you been? Remember the whole thing with the Met Gala thing in the dress and all of
9: Yeah.
27: A couple of years ago?
9: Yeah.
27: They were right on top of that.
9: She got hit by the ethics committee for that.
27: Yes, she did. Yeah. And then they, and then the paparazzi seemed to follow her around. I'm assuming a lot of the paparazzi has left. I might be wrong about that. But, they were treating her like the rock star. She was the rock star of the moment. Now move over, because Mom Donnie is, for the moment. And that may not last long.
5: We thought maybe she was going to be replaced by Hong, but that didn't happen.
27: Yeah, didn't
5: Boy,
27: happen.
5: You missed that last night.
27: Yeah, what?
5: I mean, that was just crazy when I woke up to come in for yesterday's show.
27: Yeah.
5: And saw the race was close.
27: Yeah.
5: And, you know, and we had a great discussion on. I had a great discussion. You weren't here.
27: You, yourself, and you?
5: I was debating with myself.
27: Yeah.
5: No, but I was just looking at polls in general, and I just went, you know, with the El Sayed in Michigan last week that I think was a miss by, what, 15 or 16 points,
27: even
5: though he won. If you look at the last five polls, they looked at the polls of, and first, I looked at the polls all through July, and it was like between 18 and 22 points. You take the last five polls, it was like 24, 25 points.
27: Yeah. Yeah.
5: That she was in the lead.
27: Right.
5: And she lost, and I just went, there's a major problem here. But think about it. If there's a major problem, you and I said this a long time ago. We said, look, we do believe that there is political activism going on in some of the polling, especially the Democrat polling.
27: I have no doubt.
5: You just cannot be off as much as they are. And what I used as an example was Trafalgar. Trafalgar, I don't know what it ended up being, but Trafalgar for South Carolina.
27: Yeah.
5: Looking at Lindsey Graham's sister and that particular race, they had her the last two polls they did. We're 6 and 10, and if you average that out, which you can, it would be 8.
27: Right.
5: She with 95% of the vote in last night, she was up 8.1%.
27: Yeah.
5: And what's the guy's name? Robert. I can't think of the guy from Trafalgar. I should have looked it up because I talked about it yesterday and couldn't remember it. But everybody understands the point. You know, Trafalgar has gotten a reputation for doing state races. As we know, really, over the last two election cycles?
27: Robert Cahaly?
5: Yeah, Robert Cahaly, yeah. I'd like to, you know, did anybody interview him? There are two things yesterday. I expected to see him all over the place, and I know we're jumping topic to topic, and I can't believe the administration wasn't out there, even though it's just 1 month, going crazy about the inflation numbers that came out.
27: They call him Trafalgar Robert. Why have I never heard that?
5: I never heard that ever.
27: No. Yeah.
5: No, but the other thing that surprised me yesterday is that the administration wasn't going crazy, you know, in a good way about the inflation numbers.
27: Yeah.
5: And in a way, a number of financial publications were talking about it said, well, it sort of justifies the new Fed chair who did not, you know, who did not lower rates.
27: Right.
5: You know, you had and I understand. Look, I understand that a lot of it had to do with the crashing of gasoline.
27: Mm-hmm.
5: Gasoline now up to $3.85, by the way.
27: Oy.
5: And so it's like, but you had 2 months where in inflation seemed to not be out of control. Mm. In fact, you had disinflation or deinflation? Deinflation. What is it? Disinflation or deinflation?
27: Uninflation.
5: Uninflation. Thank you. Uninflation. I mean, it was actually. Some good news.
27: Yeah.
5: Whether it's going to last now with gasoline prices up, when you look at in August, like I said, $3.85 is the most I've paid in a while.
27: Right.
5: You know?
27: Yeah.
5: And that was, but it was $3.80 with my 5 cents off because, I use the one gas station all the time. And so I haven't figured it out. It's like sometimes I get 3 cents off, sometimes five, then once like every month, 40 cents off a gallon. I haven't figured out their algorithm of how they do it yet or what the system is, but getting back to the polling, when you look at Trafalgar Robert, Trafalgar Bob.
27: By the way, it was AI's summary that said that. I have never heard that summary.
5: Neither have I. I haven't either. But you look at it and say they're playing political activism within their own party.
27: Yeah.
5: You know, because the PPP poll is a Democrat pollster.
27: Right.
5: How can you be off so far?
27: Right.
5: I would have loved to hear Cahaly out there saying, here's what they did wrong. Here's where they sampled wrong. But here's the point. When you sample a Republican, this is the question that I have because I have more questions than anything. If you sample a Republican, you ask them, are you a Republican?
27: Right.
5: Right?
27: Right.
5: You ask them, are you a Democrat?
27: Mm-hmm.
5: And it's like, Republican, or do you lean Republican? For example, if you got me, I absolutely I may not officially be a Republican, but I lean Republican 100%.
27: Yeah.
5: I mean, I haven't voted for a Democrat. I don't remember. I think the last time I voted for a Democrat was for the town that I lived in New York 30 years ago, and it was for the sanitation commissioner.
27: Mm.
5: And it was because he was more conservative in that local race in the suburbs than the actual Republican.
27: Yeah.
5: And the Republican had scandal all over him at that point. Mm. Otherwise, I don't remember the last time I voted on the national level.
27: Yeah, I've never voted Democrat.
5: I couldn't tell you. I don't think it's ever happened. So I would be a lean Republican.
27: I always call myself a
5: 100%
27: a conservative independent, but I'm not, you know, I'm not saying independent because I don't want to belong. We don't register in this state.
5: Right. But it's not what we label ourselves.
27: No.
5: It's how they would label us by asking a few questions. Do you vote? I've always voted Republican.
27: I vote Republican 100%.
5: Right. Of the time. So you have that. It's, you know, and so it's pretty clear. So you can look and say, well, you sampled, in your poll here that showed that the Democrat is up 90-10. You sampled 99% of Democrats in the poll. Okay.
27: Yeah.
5: Exaggerating.
27: Right.
5: Just to make the point. How do you do it to make sure you have the right balance in a primary? Basically, it's just who you're going to vote for, right?
27: But I really think it comes down to that, especially in House seats. Yeah, I think it. I would love to know the methodology.
5: Basically, who you're going to vote for? Because are you only calling Democrats? You have to be calling in the sample. You don't know. You may be calling Republicans or vice versa, but Trafalgar gets it right.
27: Yeah.
5: Trafalgar, for example, or I even say Rasmussen. If you want to look at some polling that's considered Republican polling, have you ever seen them off by 22 points?
27: No.
5: And as I said yesterday, there's a lot of, you know, people sit there and talk about, well, you know, the Republican Party is all unified. No, they're not.
27: Yeah, no.
5: On the issues, there's a lot of things, and we went through the issues where Republicans aren't necessarily unified, because you still have the voter, you still have a conservative base, and you have a populist, moderate, liberal base that exists in the Republican Party. They're moving left. They've been moving left over the last 20 years. We've talked about that. But still, Trafalgar gets it right.
27: Yeah.
5: Rasmussen, they're not off 22 points.
27: Right.
5: Ever.
27: Right.
5: So what the hell is going on?
27: I would love to. And Scott Rasmussen's office, maybe not all of them, but somebody in this office listens, at least on occasion. See if you can send an explainer on methodology to us by email. Go to the website and email us and see how it differs in terms of methodology in general with pollsters, how it differs in midterms.
5: Or what do you think happened here?
27: Yeah, well, because there is no explanation that is going to satisfy that. If you're off by that much, you shouldn't be doing it. So there's only two things. You're not competent. Your methodology is deeply, deeply flawed. I'll say three things. Your methodology is deeply flawed. Two, you're doing it because you're an activist and you're setting off numbers to, you know, drive the polls in one way or the other. And three, people are liars to a great extent when responding to your poll. And I'll leave those possibilities on the table.
5: So only Democrats are doing the line and Republicans aren't in the polling?
27: Yes. But if there's a concerted effort, if there is this effort to drive the polls, you know, like the Democrats with that one race the other day where they had a PAC that was pouring $2 million into a race, And they backed the Republican in the primary that was not Trump's endorsement, that was opposing the one with Trump's endorsement. And forgive me, I forget which race it was. Now, $2 million in a state or district is a lot of money. But you and I have always talked about, well, it's the content of the message. And so, you know, I'm not sure how much that $2 million had to do with it or not. But the effort by the Democrats was to defeat the Trump-endorsed candidate. So we know there is that manipulation. You know, you got to motivate people. You and I have always, we've been saying for a while, run like you're 20 points behind. Now I say 80 points behind. And you, if this would be the intent, make people believe the stronger, more liberal candidate, whatever, is not going to win. And you drive that other, you drive the votes for the other candidate. You know, you better get out and vote. It's urgent that you do this. I've just gotten to where the polls, with few exceptions, and Trafalgar's one of them. Rasmussen is another one. I don't, and those I understand, margin of error. There could be things, you know. Mark over at Rasmussen talked about Texas in 24, and he goes, man, if not for Texas, our score on accuracy would have been almost perfect. And he was kind of joking, you know, tongue in cheek, you know, like, darn you, Texas. And it was, I think it was votes in certain counties surrounding San Antonio and Austin. But anyway, there is no doubt in my mind that some of these pollsters have a mission, and that mission is activism. Now, you still look horrible when there's that much of a swing between those last polls leading up to the election and then the actual outcome of the election.
5: I just did the numbers, all right, the last five polls, all right, that were taken.
27: Okay.
5: And it was, the average was 23 points she would win.
27: Yeah. Yeah.
5: 23. Okay, it's basically still, let me just see here, it's, yeah, it's still, Real Clear Politics is still at 8.1 for Graham and Norman. And so Trafalgar, if you take the average of his last two polls, the week, you know, because these other polls, we're looking at, you know, the sample right before the election.
27: Right.
5: And 8 points would have been the average that he had. 8.1 is what she leads from right now, with still 95% of the vote in, and that's in the unless they stop for some reason. I don't know why it looks like the same numbers as yesterday. I don't know whether they have other votes coming in yet or what, but it's going to be close. It's going to be within 1 point.
27: Yeah,
5: you know, and so legitimately you can ask the question: Is it polling fraud?
27: Right. Right.
5: And who's buying these polls that are so inaccurate?
27: Right.
5: Why would you continue doing that? Mm. We are Red Eye Radio.
27: Brought to you by Hotshot Secret.
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0: We are Red Eye Radio. He is Eric Carlin. I'm Gary McNamara. Okay, I think I know what you're going to say because I had said right before we went out about the Democrat pollsters or the mainstream or Democrat pollsters, for example, in these the Hong race that we're off so much. Said who would buy this? And you said I have an answer.
1: Other activists.
0: Yeah, exactly.
1: Yeah, there are very you know, they're everywhere. It really is like Fight Club. You know, we're all Tyler Durden. It's, you know, that's basically their game.
0: Yeah. So you can take the music down. Thanks. Yeah, we're just early on that.
1: Oh, I looked up at the seconds on the clock.
0: I heard the music and looked up and I go, I think we have another minute.
1: That was just a dry run.
0: Oh, can I do what a talent would do?
1: What's that?
0: Ron, get your act together. There you go.
1: This is a national radio show.
0: National radio show. Let's get it together. We can be like the stories of Howard Stern with his crew.
1: We've got dozens of listeners.
0: Fire that man.
1: We've got tens and tens of listeners.
0: Yes. So your point was other activists would buy the
1: polls. Yeah, other activists would be the ones. Right. Because they know how it's going to work out, right?
0: Yes. Always remember, respect the talent.
1: That's right. And don't distract them.
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3: A family in California has found clear signs of a person living under their home. Here's Daniel Martindale.
4: A couple and their four children have been renting the home in Hemet for 3 months. They quickly started hearing strange noises, the sound of doors closing and the sound of alarms. Eventually, they removed a board attached to the backyard deck and found a large basement or cellar underneath the home. They found several cleaning products, a tarp, and a tube that appeared to have drugs inside. Whoever was living down there also had a fan plugged in, showing they had access to the home's power source. The woman who lives at the home says she was never told about the basement space when she signed the rental papers.
3: A study out of California says there are hidden chemicals in 85% of the personal care products we use, including soap, shampoo, lotion, sunscreen, and deodorant. And Verizon announcing a $25,000 reward for information leading to the arrest and conviction of the people who cut cables in Southern California. That's the latest. I'm Mark Mayfield.
5: Some good news out of Anaheim Hills on the 91 eastbound at Coal Canyon. We still got a 20-minute delay, but an earlier accident involving three vehicles has been cleared. Expect some stop-and-go traffic still from Imperial. In Whittier on the 605 northbound after Washington, an accident has blocked the second lane from the left with slow traffic from Slauson. In Alhambra on the 10 eastbound before Fremont, an accident still on the right shoulder. In downtown L.A., some good news there on the 10 westbound before San Pedro. There's a stall that's finally been cleared.
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1: We are Red Eye Radio. He is Eric Carlin. I'm Gary McNamara. Interesting headlines and the inflation numbers out yesterday. 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
1: All right. Very quickly here, Babylon Bee headlines.
2: What do you got?
1: It's a parody news site, by the way, folks.
2: Yeah.
1: But hilarious. This may be one of my favorite ones of all time, based on what, you know, we found out last week from Francisca Hong, who lost, by the way, as we were talking about the polling. Here, it's their lead headline. Devastating. Francisca Hong forced to return home and spend time with her white son. And that comes, in case you don't know the story, that comes from her on a podcast, and we played it last week. Talking about the fact that her whole goal, I mean, the reason she basically got married was because she wanted to assimilate into the white race.
2: Yeah.
1: And then having done that, having, you know, her son, who is mixed, then she questions all of that. And the point that we were making is, who in the hell ever spends 1 minute of time saying to themselves, in order for me to be success in my personal and romantic life, I need to assimilate into a particular skin color? Because as we said, it's not a culture.
2: Right.
1: You know, there is the culture. I mean, it's not an issue-oriented thing. There is not uniform thinking of all white people that creates a particular one culture. Right. And she didn't say, I want this particular culture and these particular values that may come from some demographic of the white race. She simply said, I wish to assimilate. Basically, she was saying, I wish to assimilate and, I don't know, pretend I have white skin.
2: And here's the question. After saying that, I would ask her, are you embarrassed of your white son? I mean, mixed race, but are you embarrassed now?
1: Yeah.
2: I mean, how do you feel every day about it?
1: But who's
2: not about your actions, but the fact that, you know, are now in part, how did she phrase it? She's, I forget how she phrased it, like she's part of the white culture, but she phrased it differently. And I thought, that's weird because.
1: No, she didn't say culture.
2: Right. Well, into the white race.
1: Yeah. White race. Yeah, exactly.
2: So.
1: Into whiteness.
2: Right. Yeah, whiteness.
1: What the hell does that mean?
2: Well, and so here's the thing. You and I both have family members. We have a family that. If you want to go down this, if it mattered to you, and I'm sure with our audience it doesn't, goes across the spectrum.
1: Yeah.
2: White, black, Latino. It's, you know,
1: You basically
2: I don't look at any of my family members who are, be careful to say this, non-whites. Sounds like we're in a secret meeting with a bunch of guys who are racist and planning a rally.
1: You know that? No, but you made a great point.
2: Yeah.
1: You know, at times when you, I can imagine. I remember when I first became a talk show host, and someone told me, "Here's the advice I'm going to give you: never talk about race." It's like, what are you nuts? Of course I'm going to talk about race.
2: Yeah.
1: Because I don't view it. Only if you're a bigot, but I understand what you did right there, mm-hmm. because you're like, we're not speaking, we're speaking about how the opposition thinks,
2: right.
1: not how we think, but we're even uncomfortable talking about what the opposition thinks, because at times it's so incredibly bigoted and racist, we don't want to even give anybody the idea ever that we ever endorse it, who may just turn in for that 10 seconds,
2: yeah.
1: hear that one part of what you said,
2: right.
1: and take it completely wrong.
2: Right. And you know, it's, for me, it's so ridiculous. Because here's the thing. I told a friend of mine this years ago. For me to think that I'm genetically superior to anybody, I'm sorry. Do you know me? Do you know me? I don't think I'm superior. I don't think I'm superior for any reason. And that's the, you know, that's, but the left, of course, no. They need to brand. The problem is, you know, and they've said this repeatedly, is white males. The problem of the world is white males. I was in a conversation with a small group of people one time that was about 2 years ago. And one of them said that, and it was a white male that said it. And I said, then you need to get out. And I said, huh? And he's young. He's early 20s. I said, then you're the problem and you can't do anything about it. So you need to lead this conversation. You need to leave the conversation. Go hide somewhere. Spend your life hiding. Spend your life. Or do a Rachel Dolezal. I didn't say that to him. Because he probably wouldn't have known who she is. You know. And she wore blackface. And the left defended her.
1: Right.
2: And you
1: remember Whoopi Goldberg?
2: Mm-hmm.
1: Well, I don't know. I mean, if somebody does that and believes they are black, and we went bonkers over that, because that did play into exactly what Obama said before he left office with the interview. I think it was with The Atlantic in December of 2016.
2: It would have been 2016.
1: Where he said, where he was asked a question about the fact of why do you call yourself black? When you're black and white was the question.
2: You're mixed race.
1: Mixed race. And he said, because I've come to understand that race is a social construct. And we just went, wow. And nobody on the left really reported that, except the newspaper article that reported it.
2: Right.
1: And they just left that thing alone completely.
2: Right.
1: But the whole Rachel Dolezal thing fell right into that. Well, we accept her because she is abandoning her whiteness and wishes that she was black, and therefore it's a good thing. That came from Whoopi Goldberg, unless she was attempting to defend her former boyfriend.
2: Yeah, right. Yeah.
1: Sam on Cheers,
2: right.
1: Who was in blackface one time. Remember that?
2: Happened? Right. And he was
1: Ted
2: doing
1: Danson.
2: It because he thought it was funny.
1: Right. And so it's like, okay, so... And so that's why we just got such a kick out of it.
2: You know, it's just, again, who thinks that way?
1: I don't know.
2: I'll tell you.
1: Pretty insecure people.
2: Very insecure that have to, it's a different kind of, I don't know, expression in trying to, in a weird attempt at virtue signaling. I'll say radical virtue signaling, because it would be radical virtues that you're talking about. Radical virtue signaling. I need to be, and, you know, I think I said this in 24, leading up to 24, that the primary for the Democrats was going to be filled with a stage of people claiming to be the bigger victim, the biggest victim of Donald Trump, and to also have the greatest amount of hatred for Donald Trump. You know, they have to work really hard to prove that they live up to the virtues of the radicals. Now, they are radicals, but they really have to keep their street cred going by saying stupid things like that, regretting your marriage. You didn't marry for love. You didn't get into this whole thing for the right reason.
1: Yeah.
2: You did it for you. Maybe that's why it didn't work out in the end.
1: Yeah.
2: Maybe politically. That maybe it was, and here's the thing. People that say such stupid things do win elections.
1: Yeah.
2: And she might at some point in the future. And
1: yeah, but she's going to have a 70-point lead in the polls if she expects to win.
2: With certain pollsters, yes, maybe 80. And, you know, but again, people that do say stupid things like that do get elected. And one of them is Gavin Newsom. You know, Gavin Newsom is one of those. And, you know, he's always trying to walk that fence because he's, you know, trying to get on the big stage at some point, clearly. But he's been reelected a number of times. Even he defeated the recall, remember? And So, look, plenty of them are that radical and do that weird radical virtue signaling to try and buy that street cred. You can't moderate at all. You can't do things like Mamdani has done a couple of times here, you know, there's times I have to be the mayor and blah, blah, blah, blah, blah, blah, blah. I mean, he hasn't said that, but that's the idea. You know, once you get elected, we said this after the 2008 election, Obama won. And we said, look, for all of those that voted for him and expect him to be, you know, the radical left Democrat, keep in mind, he's going to have to do things you don't like. And at some point, you know, and by the end of his second term, the Democrats were like, yeah, he didn't do anything for us. And now you're at that point. And it's, again, that what we used to call the liberal circular firing squad, which is, you know, become something else that's even much worse. You can't do anything. You can't moderate at all at any point, especially after you win and take office. And Mamdani has found that out, at least in a couple of cases.
1: Unless you say, I don't believe in defunding the police anymore, but you're just saying that in order to get elected, and everybody knows you're attempting to move to the center, as you've seen from some of the Democrat socialists. The other headline that I loved from the Babylon Bee, AOC struggling to meet single men under the age of 90 at work. We are Red Eye Radio.
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2: Put a certain effect into play, you know, motivate people to vote for the one candidate that they think, well, you know, it could be not that it's, they want the, if one candidate is really far behind, they're urging people to go out and vote for that candidate. Sometimes it's saying, nope, that candidate's over, don't bother voting, right? Mm-hmm. It's, you know, they're far, too far behind, and your vote really won't change anything or whatever. But if there's any manipulation of their methodology to that effect, that right there to me is fraud. And if it's not that, then your methodology is flawed, and it's not improving in many cases with a number of these pollsters. Why?
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2: The city of LA is going to be reimbursed for some services during the 2028 Olympic Games. Here's Jason Campadonia.
3: The Los Angeles City Council approved the Enhanced City Resources Master Agreement with organizers of the 2028 Olympic Games. It basically gives the framework of how the city can get paid back for services it provides while the city is hosting the games. Some city council members argued that city taxpayers could still be on the hook for $1 billion. Olympic officials say the new agreement will provide a safe, secure, and fiscally responsible event.
2: The bug fire in Northern California and Nevada has burned over 66,000 acres, remains uncontained. The fire started last Saturday. It's burning in Lassen and Sierra counties on the California side and in Washoe County, Nevada. And California phasing out the use of the powerful weed killer Paraquat, a product linked to serious health issues. That's the latest. I'm Mark Mayfield.
4: In downtown Atlanta, 110 northbound connected to the northbound 101. We've got that stalled semi still into second lane from the left, blocking it. It's causing stop traffic from 8th Street. In Whittier on the 605 northbound after Washington Boulevard, we've got about a 10-minute delay there still with an accident blocking the three middle lanes with stop traffic there from Telegraph. In Hollywood on the 101 freeway southbound between Vermont and Echo Park, we've got about a 15-minute delay there due to some stop-and-go traffic in that area.
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0: Now, it's Red Eye Radio. Gary McNamara and Eric Hurley talk about everything from politics to social issues and news of the day. Whether you're up late or you're just starting your day, welcome to the show. From the Relief Factor Studios, this is Red Eye Radio.
1: All across the USA, we are Red Eye Radio. I'm Gary McNamara. He's Eric Hurley.
2: Hi.
1: So yesterday, the first day of school in our area. So I had a dentist appointment that they gave me the option. 9 a.m. I could go or 12. So, of right. course, I chose 9 a.m. Mistake.
2: Why?
1: It takes me normally,
2: yeah.
1: I'm not kidding, 1 minute to get out of my subdivision. Took me 15. I live a block from where my school is. My street was loaded with cars. There was a mini traffic jam on my street. Why?
2: Oh, yeah.
1: Kick the little whippersnappers out the front door. Let them walk to school.
2: And I'm sorry, how far is the school from your house?
1: About a block and a half.
2: Okay, but, yeah. Same thing here. So for years, I've lived in this house almost 22 years. And I'm four houses down from the elementary. Now, three of my kids went there, and my one of my grandchildren, my youngest grandchild, is going there now. It's a great elementary. We know some of the teachers that have been there this whole time. I mean, it's really great. But probably the first couple of weeks, it ends after a while, but they're parking on my street. And then walking down to, you know, the
1: yeah, that's what was
2: the elementary.
1: Yeah.
2: And it's that nervous. I remember the nervousness of the first day of school. One of the reasons I took this job in 96 is because it would allow me to be home, help get the kids ready in the morning, get them off to school. Be there all day if the school called at the house, ready to go up to the school if I needed to, and be there when they got home. And so I understand it's a very nervous tension. And you're going through all of this, and then almost everybody takes their child to school the first day. Mm-hmm. And Derek Stroop has one, a stand-up comedian, has a bit about this. He says, you know, there are bus kids, and then there's the minivan kids. Now, if you were a minivan kid, you got out of a minivan full of love every morning and walked into school. He goes, if you were a bus kid, it was tensioned all morning long. Lord help me if you miss that bus. I'm going to blah, blah, blah, blah, blah, and the whole thing. And he said, you know, and I thought to myself, that was actually true, because when I was a kid, you know, riding a bus, we had to ride from the Air Force Base in Del Rio. It's, I don't know, 12 miles, I think, total to the elementary. They didn't have any schools on base. But the kids that are going to ride the bus or eventually walk to school if they live close enough do that. But the parents go with them the first, you know, few days, maybe a couple weeks. And my entire block, and we just got used to it, my wife and I, it's just like, all right.
1: Well, I couldn't get out of my subdivision, because mm-hmm. even when I'm going to go the other way, I kept hitting school buses that were basically parked with their red lights on.
2: Yeah.
1: Couldn't go around. And when I got up, there were like five cars behind it. And I went up to one. I sat there, waited 5 minutes, and finally made a U-turn and went around the other way. And I went on another street. There's another bus just sitting there. There's no kids around with the red lights on, and another three, four cars behind it. Took a U-turn around. I mean, it was just like, what's good? Now, I will say this. I was up earlier than I normally am. To go to the dentist, you know, so that's why I've never encountered it before, because I had always slept later. But I mean, it was just a traffic jam. And I couldn't figure, I come from, again, New York, Western New York. And in Western New York, school begins after Labor Day. So for me, I don't have kids, so I never got used to the fact that school starts, only yesterday, August 12th in Texas.
2: Yeah.
1: I mean, they won't start till probably the 7th of September in New York. It's always after Labor Day.
2: August 11th was yesterday, right? Today the 12th?
1: No, today's the
2: 13th. Right. Okay. All right. Yeah. Yeah.
1: Today's the 13th.
2: Okay.
1: I can't get used to it. I'm just like, time to go. Okay, I can't get here. Can't get through here. Can't get through here. Can't get through here. Mm. All right, I'm going to go all the way around. I know how to get through here. Mm. And so I go, oh, wait, there's a bus sitting there. I can't get around it. You know, that's the one thing. When the school bus has the red lights flashing, you don't want to get caught by a cop going around it.
2: Actually, there doesn't need to be a cop around. The buses themselves have cameras.
1: Oh, and they'll get you.
2: And
1: they
2: take a picture.
1: Wow.
2: Yep. When the stop sign, there's also a stop sign that comes out, projects from the side, and the lights are flashing.
1: Mm-hmm. Yep.
2: The camera is working, and you will not get away with it.
1: Yeah, I don't know if they were testing it, but there were no kids.
2: Mm.
1: Like, there weren't kids waiting to get on the school bus or anything. It was just sitting there in on two different streets, and I'm like, okay, what's going on here? But it's okay. I got through that first world problem.
2: Yeah, right. Yeah.
1: All right, inflation.
2: Mm.
1: I was amazed. I thought the administration, that's all they'd be talking about yesterday. The consumer price index showed a seasonably adjusted increase of 0.1% during July, according to the Bureau of Labor Statistics, excluding food and energy. The so-called core CPI rose 0.2%. On an annual basis, the inflation rate 3.4%. And 2.5% for core inflation, both down 0.1 percentage points from June. All the readings were in line with what forecasters were thinking. Though the levels are well above the Fed's 2% target, this is analysis from CNBC, the tame monthly readings coupled with similarly moderate levels in June indicate a energy-fueled burst earlier in the year is easing, though prices remain volatile and subject to consistently changing conditions in the Middle East. And like I said, gas prices back up again to some of their highest levels I've seen, which was just coming into work.
2: But I hear there's a framework for a memorandum of understanding in the works. And
1: The president was off.
2: No, it's Thursday. It's off now.
1: President was out there talking about the wall of steel and everything else and how Iran can't do anything. And it was pointed out that on a normal day, it's like 130 ships go through.
2: Yeah.
1: And 2 days ago, it was 8.
2: Yeah.
1: So, you know, that's the reality. We can stop Iran from using it.
2: Right. Right.
1: But we do not control the Strait of Hormuz, where you have 130 ships moving through, as was before the war.
2: Yeah. Yeah.
1: That is still going to be a challenge for the president. I think it was Hugh Hewitt who said, "Will the October surprise be that we take out Iran completely?" Is the president waiting for that? And I went,
2: I don't know if that would be a positive.
1: I don't know if I don't know if it'd be a smart October move surprise.
2: I mean, politically, let me rephrase. Politically, I don't know if that would move the GOP in a positive direction. I don't know that. It depends on what level. If they came up to the podium, and this is a possibility, and said the regime is out, and the U.S. now has possession of all their enriched uranium, there would be a positive effect. I just don't know if it reaches the voters, the independents. I assume it would. I would feel great about it because that would be mission accomplished. That would be mission accomplished. The other side of that, on the other side of that, is now you have, I won't call it chaos, but now you have Iran, you know, in play in terms of, all right, who leads Who's going to be in charge in the interim? What does it mean for the people of Iran? All that, you know. So, and then what effect does that have politically on the other side of it? But if they're planning that as an October surprise, here's the where we are right now. If you do it, and it is, again, regime is gone, we have the uranium. I don't know if it could hurt, except for the fact, because we would be in full control at that point of the Strait of Hormuz. There's no doubt. And that would settle energy would, oil would drop dramatically.
1: Mm-hmm.
2: Maybe. I don't know if they're saving that for an October surprise. I don't know what's going on. You and I have been very clear. We don't know what's going on. The only problem we've had is with the messaging, the back and forth. Just don't talk about it. Our goal is to keep them from getting nuclear weapons, and we're going to work to that end every day.
1: I think what the president decided to do is probably is the only option politically that he believes he could take. You know, it was talked about the missile defense, and it's like, well, we can go in. There's nothing to shoot at us. We don't need those missiles right now. We could still go in and do it. But for whatever reason, the president has changed tactics. We had said a while back, instead of trying to make a deal, just choke them off economically and hit them every time you have to hit them, but don't talk about it every day. But the president can't help it.
2: Right.
1: Because if you just say, we've got them under control, we are still being able to ship 8 million barrels of oil to the United States a day to help moderate prices, doesn't help that crude oil's up 10% over the last week. And like I said, I've seen it's one of the highest prices. I think the highest price I've seen is what I saw yesterday at the gas station. And so whether that will go down after the driving season ends in a couple of weeks, we will see. But the president, again, yesterday with the wall of steel and everything else, and it was like, well, yeah, there is a wall of steel. You're keeping Iran. You're choking Iran, but you haven't opened up the Strait of Hormuz. You've only got eight ships the day before. I forgot who did the counting on it yesterday, where normally 130 ships move through.
2: Right.
1: That's a problem.
2: Mm-hmm.
1: And so if you keep wanting to, because Iran every day is taunting the president, then the president feels he has to attack back instead of just saying, Iran is saying this, but we're choking them off and we're getting the oil that we need. And we believe that this is a proper way, which he has said in there.
2: Yeah.
1: But you don't have to. But you don't have to do what I believe the president did yesterday, was make a statement that isn't total and complete, where it's easy to criticize you and saying you're making it sound like the Strait of Hormuz is open. It is not.
2: Right.
1: And that has to be your goal. He didn't need to bring it up.
2: Right.
1: All he had to say is, you know, we're choking them economically if it's brought up, and then move on to a different topic. Move on to the inflation numbers.
2: Right. Yeah.
1: Do whatever.
2: Right. Well, and another thing, too, with being very short and at times vague in your messaging, you're keeping the enemy guessing. Our goal is to keep them from getting nuclear weapons. We're working to that end every single day. I'm not going to get into the details of what's going on. I won't tell you about our operation. I'm just not going to do that. I'm not going to divulge it to the enemy, but I'm telling you right now, we're winning. Leave it at that. And that's another effect, is that the enemy then at this, because if there's anybody that's completely unpredictable in terms of any modern president, it's Donald J. Trump. And if you're the enemy, you don't know what the hell he'd do. So that's a good thing.
1: You know, it's interesting because I don't believe that there has been an outcry from the administration over the story. and we dealt with it the other day, about the fact that the president has, you know, has told aides, I think it was the Wall Street Journal had it, that, you know, keeping them from having, you know, going in and grabbing all the nuclear weapons might not be a priority.
2: Mm.
1: I didn't see them come out and attack the Wall Street Journal for that story. And they attack any story like that all the time.
2: Well, interesting point. But still, regime change absolutely has to be in play.
1: Yeah, I'm not talking about the strategy. I'm talking about the communication of the president, you know, which they would attack and say that story isn't
2: right.
1: True. Regime change.
2: Yeah.
1: Regime change. They've never said that.
2: No, they haven't.
1: Even though we believe that was the goal.
2: It's necessary.
1: The nuclear, you know, they will not be a new. And so if you're going to reframe it and say, look, here's, we've decided this is going to be the strategy. Every time they go near that place where we believe the nuclear materials are, once they go to open up, we'll continue to bomb that every time.
2: I said that a week and a half ago.
1: Right. That should be what they would say. And we're going to choke them economically. And if they attempt to rebuild, we got the satellites. We know it's going on. And we'll take it out. We in Israel will take it out every single time. And so what you're simply saying is we're in the process of strangling them economically.
2: Yeah.
1: And we'll make sure they don't have nuclear weapons.
2: But you got to straighten out the straight.
1: We are Red Eye Radio.
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4: A well below normal Atlantic and Pacific hurricane season to date. Yet USDA meteorologist Brad Rippey says business could pick up this week in both ocean basins. In the Atlantic,
5: we are watching a likely formation. There is a tropical wave. Came off the African coast a few days ago. That system is heading across into the central Atlantic basin. There is about a 2 in 3 chance, roughly 70% chance, that that will become a named tropical cyclone over the next week as it heads towards the Lesser Antilles.
4: Yet this system, if it does not strengthen, could provide needed moisture in drought-plagued U.S. territory, such as Puerto Rico and the U.S. Virgin Islands. Meanwhile, in the Pacific Basin,
5: a low-pressure system appears to be forming over the central Pacific, so we will be watching that system. There's actually a very high likelihood, almost about a 90% chance of tropical development there. If that system forms, as expected, it should head in the general direction of Hawaii over the next several days.
4: I'm Rod Bain reporting for the U.S. Department of Agriculture in Washington, D.C.
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0: We are Red Eye Radio. He is Eric Cronin. I'm Gary McNamara. Finally looking at the inflation report.
1: Yeah.
0: Both the June and July moderations came largely because of the easing of the energy index, which is down 7% from its May historical peak. Problem is crude oil has jumped another 10% over the past week. As I said, I paid the highest for gasoline that I think I paid so far since the war started just last night. They said that poses problems for the August CPI. A key ingredient in the inflation run has been shelter. Some good news there, though. The shelter index, which comprises about one-third of the CPI weighting, has risen just 0.1% in the past 2 months, providing hope as well, except much of the work in that regard has been done by the sharp decline in the lodging. Okay, where is it? Okay, I'll have to get
1: lodging what, industry.
0: It says lodging industry. Yeah. I mean, I just didn't print that part for me.
1: Yeah.
0: So there we are with inflation, but not necessarily bad news.
2: No.

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1: Four California stonecutters are getting sick from faux countertops. Jason Campidoni explains.
2: New data from the State Department of Public Health says the number of workers getting sick from cutting artificial stone countertops has increased more than tenfold in less than 4 years. From 2019 to 2023, there were only about 50 cases of silicosis, but since 2023, there have been over 570 cases of the incurable disease. The numbers also show that about 98% of the cases are in Latino men and about half of the cases are out of LA County.
1: Nick Reiner has been indicted again for the murder of his parents. The new charges in the indictment are going to replace the original murder case, which was filed last year. And a public health inspection of the Otay Mesa Immigrant Detention Facility found it generally complied with state standards. The inspection happened June the 12th and lasted 8 hours. That's the latest. I'm Mark Mayfield.
3: Very busy in downtown L.A. on the 101 southbound before the 110. We still got that car fire on the right shoulder due to an explosion that appears to have happened inside the car. It's causing stop traffic from Benton. Also in downtown L.A. on the 110 northbound connected to the northbound 101, we've got that stalled semi in the second to the left lane of the connector causing stop and go traffic from 8th. Also in downtown L.A. on the 110 northbound at the 10, we've got an accident on the right shoulder with two vehicles involved with slow traffic from Adams.
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1: So here we go. Chris Matthews. I saw the headline. I forgot who had the headline. It says the headline was Chris Matthews does not feel a tingle in his leg for the DSA.
2: Did he actually say that?
1: No, he didn't say that. Oh, okay. The headline said that.
2: Oh,
1: yes.
2: I'm sorry.
1: The headline said that. But, no, it would have been better if he would have said it.
2: I would have loved it, yeah.
1: Let's hear from Chris Matthews on Morning Joe.
3: Here's what I think, and I've been thinking about this for days now. The DSA has done a favor to non-DSA Democrats, to regular Democrats who are regular members of the party. They've listed what they believe in. Their chair made that clear. It's in Peggy Noonan's column this week. It's very clear. We're going to get rid of ICE, not just ICE. We're going to get rid of the border. We're not going to have a border anymore. We're not going to effectively control people coming in and out of the country. And so I think we're going to get rid of prisons. We're going to get rid of the Pentagon. We're going to negotiate. Well, what happens when your hostages are your former diplomats, like what happened with President Carter? People take your diplomats hostages. What do you do then? You need an army. You don't like to have an army, but you do need to have one. All these positions can be denied by any regular Democrat. All you have to do is go out there and say, thank you, DSA, for telling us what you believe in. I don't believe in that stuff. And discriminate. Because you can't follow AOC. I like AOC generally. But she came out and said, we're just a big tent party. Well, the problem with the big tent defense is every Democrat has to defend all this crap coming from the left. They've got to say, I believe in all this crazy stuff, and that makes me a Democrat. You've got to say, no, I'm not a member of the DSA, and here's why, and make it very clear. So it's going to require politicians to be good politicians and say, here's where I stand.
4: Right.
3: This is what I'm a regular Democrat. I'm for labor unions. I'm for opportunity for everybody. I'm for civil rights. I'm for all the things I believe in as a Democrat, but I'm not with this crowd. And I think that's going to be a line that has to be drawn by Democrats, because I'm telling you, the last 6 weeks of this election is going to be an attack on El Sayed and the DSA in New York and the Mamdani, and it's all going to come out and blame every Democrat for everything the DSA is doing. I don't believe in the DSA plan. I don't believe in their checklist of what they believe in. I'll say so. But running for office is going to require that, I think, before the election.
1: All right, now. Where did the DSA, to address Chris Matthews, where did the DSA come up with any of their ideas from? What gave them the incentive? For example, Chris Matthews talks about the fact that we're going to get rid of ICE, not just ICE, the border too. No more controlling who enters or leaves the country. Well, that came from mainstream Democrats.
2: They built this.
1: They built the entire damn thing.
2: Right. You can't say I'm not willing to go that far. That was the intent from the beginning.
1: Right. It wasn't that Biden could not control the border. It wasn't that variables outside of the control of the United States is why these illegal immigrants were coming into the country And the president was just trying to do his best by putting Kamala Harris as the border czar, but it was just too tough for somebody like Kamala Harris and Joe Biden to handle. No, they created it.
2: Yeah. Yep.
1: They created the border crisis. Yep. They wanted people coming across the border. We said at the very beginning, we laughed when Joe Biden made Kamala Harris the border czar. Yeah. We just went, oh, my God. Wait a minute. Wait a minute here. You just really, really threw her under the bus. Well, what are you going to do? I'm going to go to the root of illegal immigration, and I'm going to visit other countries where illegal immigrants come from.
2: Yeah.
1: Did that do anything? No.
2: No.
1: She's failing miserably. Yeah, because your boss is trying to destroy you.
2: Yep. Yep.
1: I mean, there's no reason you do that. We create the problem, and then we attempt to solve. We pretend to attempt to solve the problem that we created, and then just say we're really trying to get this done. And then when it gets closer to the election, you go, oops. All right, let's try to slow down this a little bit. And then they got a little tougher. Remember, right before the election.
2: Yeah,
1: we've slowed it down a little bit.
2: Uh-huh.
1: But they created it. You know, Chris Matthews says the crazy ideas, 99.9% of the Democrats in Congress, all the mainstream Democrats, have voted for men being able to expose their genitals to women in a locker room.
2: They own this. This is the ones who, you know, what Matthews is saying, well, no. I'm not a democratic socialist. I'm not with the DSA. This is what I believe in. First of all, good luck with that because they'll come after you. But beyond that, it's what we have been saying for the longest time. For those saying, oh, the Democrats are just getting too crazy. You helped build this.
1: Right. They're trying to make it as if the DSA came out of nowhere. They just came out of nowhere and invaded our party. How did we get here?
2: Yeah.
1: You created it. You enabled the DSA.
2: Yeah.
1: You, Chris Matthews, you not coming down every single day on the open border Democrats, which are the majority of Democrats. Remember, it was again, I think it was it in the House? Was it everybody? But again, 99.9% of Democrats in Congress don't want voter ID.
2: Right.
1: You know, James Carville came out and said, you got to stop fighting this. Well, that's not the DSA.
2: No, no.
1: That's normal Democrats. No. Defund the police came before the DSA ever existed.
2: Yep.
1: All these radical ideas came from these so-called, quote, moderates of the Democratic Party. And even though Chris Matthews does not feel a tingle in his leg for the DSA, he was having a ton of that tingling for Biden and Obama when they were setting up the insane narrative that the Democratic Party is now dealing with today, and now they want to blame the DSA. Well, they just came in. They've created all of this. No, you created it.
2: Yep.
1: Obama created it. Biden created it. You created it because you didn't attack it back then.
2: Right. No, I mean,
1: And now when they come in and go, get rid of prisons, we can't get rid of prisons. Get rid of the military, we can't get rid of the military. But the mainstream of the Democratic Party was saying, get rid of police, defund the police. We need social workers in there. How did that work out?
2: Yeah.
1: Jeez.
2: It's, you know,
1: it is the Democratic Party. Think about this. It's the Democratic Party that made the case that all police departments are systemically racist.
2: Yeah.
1: And where these incidents were happening, the vast majority of the incidents that were happening that they were saying was the cause of it were Democrat cities led by Democrats, with many of those cities, the management and the executive branch of those cities were African American.
4: Yep.
1: When you sit there and do that, when you come out and say, you know, it's systemically racist. Think about it. You go back to their presidential candidates. You go to Kamala Harris. When her first run, she said, I lost because of racism and sexism.
4: Yep.
1: Well, you're saying your own party is racist and sexist. Chris Matthews has endorsed the insanity of identity politics, which is the racism of the Democratic Party, judging people by groups and not individuals. That has been his career in backing the identity politics of the Democratic Party.
4: Yes.
1: So please spare us here on Red Eye Radio that Chris Matthews on MSNBC and some whatever the hell they are now, MS Now, MS Past Tense, that
2: MS at the current time,
1: that okay, we are rising above this because this is never what we've been about. This is the DSA. Where did they come from? We have no idea. Shut up!
2: You know, that's the problem, you know, again, that we see even from people like Rahm Emanuel. Rahm Emanuel was chief of staff for Barack Obama.
1: Mm-hmm.
2: You said it recently. Barack Obama really kicked the door open on the liberal transgender movement.
1: Yep.
2: And did so through the administration at the time, joint edict from the Department of Justice and Department of Education. And they even, in that joint edict, stated, this is our interpretation of Title IX, that if a student walks into the office of that school and says, I'm now a girl, you have to, and this is going to be my name. They don't have to have a legal name change. They don't have to have their parents involved. They don't have to have a doctor involved. And if they're playing sports on the girls' team, you can't make, when they travel, you can't make separate accommodations for them. That's how, I mean, in one day, blasted the doors open. So for Rahm Emanuel, now, at that time, he was no longer chief of staff. He moved on to be the king of Chicago. But he was part of the building of all of this. Now, you could argue, and I don't know. I wasn't there. I wasn't in on the meeting. I don't know what's in his mind. He's never stated. Maybe that's why he left Barack Obama. Maybe that's why he decided to go somewhere else. You know, a less radical job like mayor of Chicago. And I don't know. Maybe he had a difference with Barack Obama's direction. I can't tell you. But he was part of building it. At one point, they're part of building it. We have said this over and over and over again. And, man, all right, another example, Van Jones. Now, Van Jones may have had the way he talks now, may have had some kind of, I don't know,
1: epiphany
2: event in his life that changed his mind and direction. I can't tell you. I'd have to ask him, or he would have to tell you. But again, they're all part of where the party is now because they helped to build this. They knew it was headed here. And now they're complaining that it's here.
1: Yeah. And they were the creators of the insanity.
2: Exactly.
1: We are Red Eye Radio.
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2: 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They didn't want to say it out loud, and those are the ones trying to separate themselves from it.
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11: A massive wildfire threatening hundreds of homes and businesses in California's Big Sur. Cal Fire says the timber fire has scorched nearly 3,000 acres and is still just 5% contained. Members in the California Assembly are considering a bill that would curb ticket scalping.
12: Democratic Assembly member Matt Haney says AB 1720, known as the California Fans First Act, would make live events more accessible to fans and cap ticket resale.

0: prices at 10% above face value. Supporters of the bill say it will still allow fans to resell tickets they can't use, but that it cracks down on bots that buy tickets in bulk and resell them at huge markups. Critics of the bill say it could hurt secondary ticket sites such as SeatGeek and StubHub. I'm Sharon Reardon.
1: The San Francisco Giants taking on Colorado for the weekend series, then fly to Cleveland next week. That's the latest. I'm Bob Montague.
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3: Some good news out of downtown L.A. on the 110 northbound connected to the northbound 101. An earlier semi that was stalled in that area has been cleared, yet expect some slow traffic still from 3rd. In Commerce on the 710 southbound before Washington, we got a five-vehicle collision blocking the two middle lanes. In Pico Rivera on the 605 southbound on-ramp from Beverly, an earlier crash there has been cleared. In Claremont on the 210 eastbound before Baseline, an accident is on the right shoulder.
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2: 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Gary McNamara and Eric Harley talk about everything from politics to social issues and news of the day. Whether you're up late or you're just starting your day, welcome to the show from the Relief Factor Studios. 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
19: All across America, we are Red Eye Radio. He is Eric Harley and I'm Gary McNamara. Welcome and good morning. Thank you so much for being here this morning.
20: Thank you.
19: You know, one other thing I wanted to mention, because we were talking about Chris Matthews saying that he rejects the DSA and their radicalism and open borders and everything else. And, you know, we can't accept it. We're like, what are you talking about? This all came from the mainstream of the Democratic Party. The only reason the DSA exists is because you opened the door to them with the insanity of the Democratic Party over the last 10 years. Open border. Well, oh, this open border thing. They don't want ICE. They don't want open borders. It's like, what? Like James Carville going, we got to stop with this voter ID thing. We have to be for voter ID. They've held these positions for over a decade now. It's the moderates, the people they're calling the moderates, are the ones that created it. And I don't want to forget this, because I was seeing the Peggy Flanagan yesterday. She was asked a question, should gender-affirming care have a minimum age? She said, people need health care. Should there be an age limit? Gender-affirming care is health care. So if a 10-year-old wanted it, it would be okay. That should be between a family and blah, blah, blah, blah, blah, blah, blah.
20: Yeah.
19: You know, and, you know, it's like, okay, this is a socialist candidate here. That was mainstream in the Democratic Party before anybody was talking DSA or Mandani.
20: Yeah.
19: Yes. Or Hong.
20: Yeah.
19: Or Syed or any of them.
20: Right.
19: That was mainstream in the Democratic Party. The children should be able to cut off their body parts. So please spare us this. We can't believe the DSA has infiltrated the Democratic Party. No, you opened the door and you said, come on in.
20: Well, that's it. It was the goal. You know, it's like Governor Hochul saying, well, we got to do something about this because electricity rates are necessarily skyrocketing. She didn't phrase it that way, but Obama did.
19: Well, but you know what
20: I mean? And they came back, you know, Democrats basically responded to her saying, no, that's the goal.
19: Right. Well, I found that interesting because there was a couple of stories out yesterday about Hochul that she's only up by 10 points. And they're like, this is striking range for a Republican. And what's her name? The Attorney General. Letitia James is polling higher.
20: Yeah.
19: And they're making the case a Republican might have a chance. Well, why do Democrats dislike her? Because she's losing in Republicans don't like her. But why would Democrats? I don't know whether they'll vote for the Republican in this particular case. But one of the reasons they don't like her is because they want electricity prices raised. And she said, this may not be economically feasible. This will hurt us. And it will hurt me if electricity prices keep going up and I can't do anything to lower it. And the Democrats in the legislature said, no, we created these laws to skyrocket electricity prices. We want higher electricity prices. That's always been the goal.
20: Yeah.
19: It's like,
20: huh? Right.
19: Huh? What?
20: Yeah.
19: What?
20: Yeah.
19: So I just, since we're talking the whole electricity and climate change, Bjorn Lundberg has written a column.
20: Oh, all right.
19: Bjorn Lundberg, by the way, the climatologist, who he is president of the Copenhagen Consensus, visiting fellow at Stanford University's Hoover Institution, and author of False Alarm, Best Things First. If you don't know Bjorn Lomborg, we've been talking about him for years. He is somebody who believes that man does have an effect on the climate. He doesn't know exactly what it would be.
0: Right.
19: He thinks the left way over exaggerates it, and he believes almost everything that the left is doing to stop it is completely and totally wrong.
0: Right, right.
19: That's where he stands. Now,
0: right.
19: The whole thing with the Canadian wildfires, again, the left has taken that. Climate change, climate change, climate change. He wrote an op-ed piece in the Wall Street Journal. And they're always, it's always worth it because, you know, he does not get criticized like normal Republicans do for some reason. Now, I'm not saying he doesn't get criticized at all, but right. he is not the target as Republicans are in the United States. But he says the smoke from the Canadian wildfires poured into American cities last month. The headlines poured out equally fast. Most blamed climate change. Canada's public broadcaster informed readers that smoky skies had only one true fix: stop burning fossil fuels. But the headlines seem to have missed the most remarkable fact about the wildfires. Canada is having a below-average fire year. In fact, the world is on track to a record low in areas burned around the world. Ottawa's own tally, by the way, for people that don't know, they say Ottawa like we would say Washington, because Ottawa is the capital of Canada, except for Alberta. Ottawa's own tally released on, no, they are the capital of Alberta, too, of because Alberta is still part of the of Canada. Ottawa's own tally released.
20: For the moment.
19: If I have to explain my own joke, I've lost the complete impact on it. Ottawa's own tally released July 9th showed 1.4 million acres burned, less than one-third of the 4.6 million burned by the same date last year. Tucked into the quick facts of the government press release, beneath quotes, government quotes about climate change driving ever more severe disasters, was the quiet admission that wildfire activity remains below the five-year average. That's understating it. Satellite data, weekly updated by the European Union, confirms Canada's total burned area in 2026 by August 5th was below the 2012 to 2025 average the EU uses as a baseline. And the statistical news keeps, good news keeps coming. The U.S. this year has remained below its 2012 to 2015 average, with its most recent measurement 20% below average as of August 5th. North America and South America are at record low burn since 2012. Every continent on the globe is burning less, some much less than usual. As of August 5th, Oceania has burned 14% less in its 2012-25 average, and Europe has burned 35% less. Asia has a near record low of burned area since 2012, clocking in at 41% below average. Africa is at a record low with current burn rate 44% below average. Globally, we're on trend for the lowest burn since the collection of that satellite data began in 2001 and likely the lowest since 1900. In the early 1900s, nearly 4% of global land burned annually, nearly double today's rate. American annual burn area in the 1930s was about five times as large as its modern annual burn area. The deadliest aspect of fires has declined, too. Smoke deaths. Air pollution from fires kills roughly 20,000 times as many people as fires themselves. As fires have declined, the rate of annual deaths from landscape fire air pollution has fallen substantially since 2000, according to the 2024 research. Given the current global population, that means fire pollution kills about 1.6 million 400,000 fewer than would have been the case had the 2000 death rate remained. You wouldn't know this from any single media report out there. too much coverage, cherry picks smaller areas that happen to have a lot of fires, ignoring everything else. With Canada this summer, scary pictures won out over compelling statistics. In Europe, wildfires in France and Spain repeatedly make headlines. That the continent's fires are significantly below average does not. Because one of the most, one of the worst examples of this narrow reporting was the coverage of the Black Summer fires in Australia in 2019 and 2020. The headlines were doomsday. But while the fires did come near heavily populated areas, such as Melbourne and Sydney, where many media outlets are based, the total national burn was well below average, according to the government's annual environmental overview. This sort of media coverage leaves the public with the impression that the planet is ablaze when evidence shows the complete opposite is happening. There you go.
20: Well, of course, you're not going to get accurate reporting. Of course, they can't put that out because the media is part of, well, the activism. That's why we call them the liberal activist media. Your intent is to scare, not to reassure, whether it's climate change or anything else. And Lundberg has been, again, this is, well, Lundberg is in the same place as Thunberg. Greta. You know why? Remember at the end where, you know, she was, I mean, she's still alive, but she's less relevant. She was saying Democrats aren't doing any. You're not actually doing anything about it. Your policies don't work. So, you know, she kind of agrees with Lundberg, but they're not
19: on the same page. But she doesn't cover the climate anymore.
20: She's on to
19: anti-Semitism.
20: Exactly. Yeah, she's on to.
19: She's a Jew hater now.
20: Exactly.
19: Somebody wrote that the other day. They said David Hogg. Well, was losing his relevance. Become an anti-Semite.
20: Yep.
19: Greta Thunberg.
20: Yeah.
19: Nobody's paying attention to me anymore. Become an anti-Semite. Tucker Carlson.
20: Yep.
19: Nobody's paying attention to me anymore.
20: Yep.
19: Let's become an anti-Semite.
20: Yep.
19: What's her name? The other one. Candace Owen.
20: Yeah.
19: I think I'm losing my relevance. Okay. Become an anti-Semite. It's like, it's almost as if they do that because they know they'll get the clicks and that means money.
20: Yeah. No, that's it. That actually is it. But, you know, you look at this and the media is the biggest part of it. The world is ending. It's getting worse. You know, every time there is a notable wildfire or set of wildfires, you know, we're seeing this play out in the Northwest in Washington. And that's exactly the play is this is climate change or this is, you know. By the way, some of those fires are man-made, and they're called arsonists.
19: Yeah.
20: We saw that with the California fires.
19: Yeah, but how do you know that they weren't upset about climate change?
20: Yeah, exactly.
19: And wanted to do like the Southern Poverty Law Center, and because they're against racism, create more racism in order to stop racism.
20: Right. Yes, you set the house on fire, and then you go around the front and grab the water hose to be the hero.
19: Right.
20: This is.
19: And then focus the attention on why are these house fires happening?
20: Right.
19: Because you're burning them down.
20: Yeah, because you started the fire.
19: We are Red Eye Radio.
20: Brought to you by FPPF, Fuel Power Max.
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0: Where would I radio? He's Eric Cronin. I'm Gary McNamara. All right, this health study, I saw it on Fox yesterday. This is interesting. Whether someone is older or younger, a younger sibling, may be linked to certain health outcomes later in life, according to a massive new study analyzing medical data from 10 million U.S. siblings over 20 years. Researchers from the University of Chicago and Columbus University found links suggesting that birth order may be connected to specific long-term health risks. Researchers examined 569 disease categories across families and among siblings, identifying 150 conditions that were significantly associated with birth order. Firstborn children showed a higher likelihood of neurodevelopmental and psychiatric diagnoses, including autism, ADHD, Tourette syndrome, and OCD, as well as immune allergic conditions like food allergies. Second-born children were statistically more prone to migraines, shingles, substance use disorders, gastrointestinal issues like gastritis. Discussing the findings, Dr. Mark Siegel from Fox, a medical senior medical analyst, noted the value of such a wide-scale study. I love this study because it opens a lot of questions more than it gives answers, but I think I have some answers regarding the heightened prevalence of ADHD among firstborn. Siegel offered his own hypothesis. My theory is they get more stimuli. The parents are like hovering over them, helicoptering them, and they don't know where to look. Addressing the disparities in allergic conditions, Siegel pointed to early environmental exposure, stating, I think because the firstborn's immune system hasn't seen the environment before, and if it's not set properly, you get an allergy. I don't understand what he means there. Siegel also touched on biological and psychological factors when evaluating differences between siblings. I think the womb changes after you have your first child, and the second child gets a womb that's already been used, and therefore it's more set for it. Regarding the higher rate of substance use disorders among second-born children, he suggested emotional drivers, saying it may be the same idea. I want attention. I'm looking for attention. I want to do something to get a rise out of you. So what he's saying is it could be psychological by a lot of this, by how the environment that you come into. My question would be, I'm the middle child, and they haven't said anything about the third-born child. And if you're a middle child, which, again, maybe that is why I'm extremely psychologically balanced.
1: Nope.
0: Nope.
1: Nope. I mean, yes, you're the middle child, but the whole psychologically balanced claim is dubious at best. I'm the fourth of five. So I'm not the middle child, I'm not the oldest, and I'm not the youngest. I don't know what kind of syndrome I'm supposed to have based on that.
0: I will say this.
1: I'm the youngest of four boys. The youngest is, they finally got a girl with my young sister, and so she's the princess. But yeah.
0: I was able to do more things. It was like by the time my parents came to me when I got to be 13, 14, mm-hmm. they just let me do things that I don't think my older sister or brother ever even asked to do. But when I did, they did say, yeah, go ahead, go there, go ahead, go there.
1: Well, my dad was a cop, so I learned from number one, you always had that fear, because he was going to interrogate. He would walk into the room and then extend his hand and say, hello, I'm Jim Harley, I'm your father. And then I need you to sit down and answer some questions. But I learned from my older brothers what not to do, right? If they got in trouble, it's like, I'm going to put that on the list.
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3: KABC.
2: state of California wants to place another convicted child predator in the Antelope Valley. State hospital officials are recommending housing Harold Watchner, a registered sex offender in Lancaster. An L.A. County supervisor who represents the area is calling on residents to speak out. The USGS reporting a 3.1 magnitude earthquake struck west of Corona.
3: Light shaking was reported. The USGS says a 3.1 quake feels similar to a quick, sharp jolt or a heavy truck passing by. No damage or injuries were reported. I'm Mark Mayfield.
2: The Dodgers welcome Milwaukee through the weekend. Gene Simmons and Paul Stanley of KISS will throw out the first pitch on this weekend's Angels game. The San Francisco Giants are taking on Colorado for the weekend series, then fly to Cleveland next week. That's the latest. I'm Bob Montague.
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1: 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Right now. 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
2: By the way, I met a young man, an Uber driver, the other day. Had a great conversation with him, named Noah. Great guy. We talked music and everything. And then he downloaded our app.
1: Yeah.
2: I told him about the app.
1: I must have said it when you were gone this week. I met two Uber drivers over the weekend.
2: Yeah.
1: And both downloaded the app I was getting out of the vehicle.
2: Yeah.
1: Well, and he goes, what was that again? I go, Red Eye Radio. I go, I'll sit here till you get it. He goes, I got it.
2: Awesome. Yeah. Noah, if you're out there, great job. Great. I tipped well. I always do. It's like, okay, what are you hiring for? To get you to A to B, you know? And it was a pretty long A to B on that day. It was
1: Uber,
2: a few days ago.
1: And I tip well, too, because I still look at the business model and go, how do you do it?
2: Yeah.
1: And I haven't asked this in a while, but I remember this was back about 5 years ago. I asked one Uber driver, you keep all your records and do it. You know, for example, like a independent truck driver.
2: Uh-huh.
1: You know,
2: uh-huh.
1: Do you actually pay attention to what you can deduct and do it all? Because you make a lot more money by doing that. And the guy said, yes. Some did. I've got some people. I just do them for 2 months and I just do it as a part-time thing. I've got a couple of friends that have the, an Uber license? I don't even know what you call it, or qualified for Uber.
2: Yeah.
1: And they'll be going somewhere and go, I think I'll turn on for the first time in 2 months. And they pick up somebody and it was sort of on their way and pick up a few bucks and whatever, but they don't.
2: Now, they have a mileage app. There is a mileage app that I don't think is Uber specific. But they have a mileage app. It's for any kind of gig work like that, like delivering food or driving for Uber or Uber Eats or whatever. But there is a mileage app that you can turn on. So you turn it on when you start, right?
1: Mm-hmm.
2: And then, like in that case, personal conveyance is what they call it in trucking. When you're not delivering a load, you're driving the truck back to home or whatever from the from work, and you would stop, you know, you would just turn the app off or pause the app on your mileage, and there's an accounting app, but the accounting should be pretty easy once you've got your mileage downloaded and everything else is, you know, the maintenance on your car. I don't know how that works, but yeah.
1: Well, I don't want to spend a lot of time on this because I've got to get to the more important WNBA update.
2: Yeah.
1: Yeah. Let's continue talking about Uber. I just wonder if you can still do that or whether there's a minimum once you sign up for Uber or Lyft that you have to drive.
2: I don't believe so, no.
1: Okay.
2: I know there is, if you're doing Amazon Flex, so delivering packages in your own car, I saw somewhere the people were saying, yeah, I'm on the waiting list. You have to make yourself available during all day and every day, 7 days a week and everything else. They need to be able to depend on having so many on the roster. I don't know exactly how it works. But you have to be, in order to qualify and get on it, you don't have to do a shift every day, but you need to qualify, you need to make yourself available at any point in time. I think there's also a vehicle, obviously.
1: What do you mean you have to make yourself available? No, you don't.
2: No, when you're qualifying for it. When you go in and you go to apply for it, right? You sign up and it says, Are you available during these times? If you got it down to, well, I'm available on Mondays between 10 a.m. and 2 p.m. Well, sorry, we don't have any need for adding to basically that particular when it comes to demand time frame. So you would have to go in and say, I'm available during these hours, most hours during the day, and also I'm available on weekends because it's based on demand.
1: But even if you're not?
2: Even if you're not what?
1: Available.
2: Yeah, I mean, if you exactly
1: because like if, I said, because I know people,
2: the list.
1: Yeah, because I know people that do Uber. You know, they've signed up with Uber and they do it once every 6 months.
2: Yeah, but Amazon Flex is totally different because it's
1: based Amazon.
2: On, this is what I was talking about is Amazon Flex.
1: Oh, okay.
2: So you know, they've got they have a commitment to the customer that's already ordered.
1: Oh, okay.
2: These are already, you know, and you're delivering in your own car.
1: Okay.
2: So it's a little bit harder to get on, but but yeah, you don't know. You can do. There are people that stack. My nephew quit his job. In stacks with Walmart, Uber Eats, and DoorDash, and makes more than the full-time job he had before.
1: Wow.
2: Yeah.
1: Wow. All right, here we go. Some excitement in the WNBA this week. Are you ready? Here we go. I got an audio cut to play here. All right, here we go.
3: Win. Grace will win. Humility will win. And kindness will win. I stand by them. I will always stand by them. Everybody else can go to hell.
1: Stephanie White, coach of the Indiana Fever, and the media, some of the media going after her for not, when the press conference was held after Sophie Cunningham got hit, not defending, she's been accused of not defending her players enough and basically being too woke. That was one of her responses. And you know what I have to say? WNBA, welcome to the major leagues. And the parsing of the minutia of everything that happens with every single football team or NBA team or baseball team, but mostly the NFL, that every single little bit of minutia of everything gets brought up in a press conference today in the day of social in the time of social media.
2: I love it when somebody says, "I choose kindness," and then ends it with go to hell.
1: "Go to hell." I know that was the best part. If you don't like, go to hell. But the WNBA convened a task force to figure out what a woman is.
2: Okay,
1: and they emerged without an answer about what a woman is.
2: Is this the Babylon Bee?
1: No. Scheduled more meetings to keep figuring out what a woman is, and then scolded everyone else for the hate and vitriol surrounding the debate.
2: Uh-huh.
1: On Wednesday, the WNBA finally offered an update on its progress. They will be holding more meetings. Today's meetings covered a wide range of topics, including ongoing discussions on transgender athletes and the continued hate and vitriol directed at players online. We will continue to engage all league stakeholders in the coming weeks and months. We will approach these important conversations thoughtfully and in alignment with the values of our league. And if you don't like it, you can go to hell. Okay, I added that. There are no immediate eligibility matters affecting the WNBA, and we strongly denounce the bad faith efforts to use these topics to demean or marginalize others. The WNBA took the corporate escape hatch, dodged the question, scold the critics, and kicked the can down road. That was analysis from Fox News on it, but I thought it was just beautiful. But they don't say, well, where's the hate coming from? Because why don't you answer, where's the hate coming from? Hate, give us a specific on the hate. That's the problem. The WNBA, because the media's been liberal and they've been liberal, haven't dealt with what normal sports leagues, this welcome to the major leagues.
2: There you go.
1: And in the major leagues, you're going to have a reporter ask every single little minutia of a question. That's why you see in the NFL, watch NFL coaches. They've got it down.
2: Yeah.
1: They've got it down. They'll just sit there and they'll give you an answer that isn't an answer, but seems to satisfy everybody. They're never going to get into it, but you will always see, you're really never going to see where you don't have a coach immediately, instinctively defend their players and give that impression every time they're at the podium.
2: Right.
1: And when you have a case like this, because when Stephanie White said she's not educated enough to understand the whole thing of the gender thing, that's also about defending your team. If I'm a, you know, you had that other coach from the, I forgot which team it was, that, you know, had come out and talked about inclusion and everything else, and diversity, inclusion. There is no damn inclusion in Major League Sports.
2: No.
1: It's who can get us the wins, right, except if you're a Bills fan. And so, I'm a Bills fan, so I can say that. Yeah. And so that was stupid to begin with, but when Stephanie White was asked a question, she played stupid. First thing I do if I'm a woman's coach, no. Men should not play in the league. This is about all these women that play. I love these women. These are biological women. That's what this league is about. When you can't answer that question, it's going to come up. Well, are you really supporting your players if you believe that men should actually be able to play? And then the one coach where you couldn't tell where she was going, then nobody would ask the question. And then the tape comes out where she's the biggest supporter and critic of men coaches in women's basketball, and believe it should be biological women that should be coaches of teams.
2: Yep.
1: You cannot be all over the place on this issue and win. You're not going to win. The media is going to drive you, and you can tell, whoa, the tempers are short.
2: Yeah, it's, you know, it's, the answer starts with this. It's the W in NBA. The WNBA. It's, this isn't the TWNBA.
1: And when they, what was the, let me just get the, because I have one more thing where they said, oh, what'd I do with it? I see what happens when I try to organize it.
2: Well, yeah. Yeah.
1: When talk about the bad faith efforts, are they talking about the two NBA players, former NBA players? Are you calling that a bad faith effort? They're claiming they're transgenders for basketball. Who the hell? What kind of hate is in your heart where you determine that that's a bad faith action? Is that what they were talking about?
2: Right.
1: You're going to have to answer that question, too. You cannot win it when the entire narrative and your entire belief is based on a completely 100% biological science lie.
2: Yeah.
1: End of story.
2: Yeah.
1: That's the problem. It's fantastic. Just fantastic.
2: I believe in kindness. Go to hell. Love is love. Go to hell. I don't love you. Love is love when they do nothing but exude hate.
1: I know. Love is love. Love is love. How come you can't understand love is love? We love you, Luigi.
2: Yeah.
1: Kill more people, please.
2: Yeah, we love. Love is love. And we love murderers. We love people who don't love anybody else.
1: Wow.
2: Yeah.
1: See, I think this is all entertaining. Oh, I did, though, by the way. I did watch yesterday. My sports watching now is almost 95% highlights of a game. I don't have time for a full game.
2: Yeah.
1: But I did watch the Indiana Fever, the highlights of their game, and I realized as a 70-year-old man, I'd be one of the first cuts. I could not compete against those women. They're really good.
2: Yeah. Yeah, right.
1: And Indiana Fever, really entertaining to watch. They really, really are entertaining.
2: Look, if inclusion's going to be the thing, then I want somebody to put me on the team.
1: Oh, you know, I posted yesterday. You see the grandpa basketball where the grandpa's on the court playing a guy one-on-one and just beats him, and he's an old man. It's all AI.
2: Yeah.
1: And then the crowd goes crazy with their phones taking pictures or going.
2: Yeah.
1: I put that, and I said, here's me on the basketball court.
2: Exactly.
1: We are Red Eye Radio.
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7: A massive wildfire threatening hundreds of homes and businesses in California's Big Sur. Cal Fire says the timber fire has scorched nearly 3,000 acres and is still just 5% contained. Members in the California Assembly are considering a bill that would curb ticket scalping.
8: Democratic Assembly member Matt Haney says AB 1720, known as the California Fans First Act, would make live events more accessible to fans and cap ticket resale prices at 10% above face value. Supporters of the bill say it will still allow fans to resell tickets they can't use, but that it cracks down on bots that buy tickets in bulk and resell them at huge markups. Critics of the bill say it could hurt secondary ticket sites such as SeatGeek and StubHub. I'm Sharon Reardon.
7: The San Francisco Giants taking on Colorado for the weekend series, then fly to Cleveland next week. That's the latest. I'm Bob Montague.
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9: In Sepulveda Pass on a 405 northbound before Getty Center Drive, there's a 20-minute delay due to a vehicle fire. The vehicle is fully engulfed and blocking the two left lanes. There is stop traffic from Moraga. In East L.A. on

0: 5 southbound before the 710. 5 vehicles have been stalled in the left, right lane, and the shoulder. There's slow traffic from Olympic Boulevard. In Boyle Heights on the 10 eastbound on-ramp for Soto Street, there is a stalled vehicle partially blocking the on-ramp.
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4: Now, it's Red Eye Radio. Gary McNamara and Eric Harley talk about everything from politics to social issues and news of the day. Whether you're up late or you're just starting your day, welcome to the show from the Relief Factor Studios. This is Red Eye Radio.
5: All across America, we are Red Eye Radio. He is Eric Harley, and I'm Gary McNamara. Good morning.
19: Hi.
5: Good
19: How
5: to
19: are you?
5: Good to have you here. I told you.
19: Yeah.
5: I don't like doing a show alone.
19: Yeah, I know. That's why I took a day off, because you don't like it. And I thought to myself, our company is very generous. They give us 52 sick days a year. That's my interpretation of what I read.
5: Is that what it is? Okay.
19: Yeah.
5: I didn't know that.
19: And it's weird. Sometimes I even call in while I'm on vacation, but there's nobody to call. And so I thought I'd just take a day off and go up to D.C. and see if I could fix everything in one day. And it did not happen. I may have made it worse, especially in the personal life of AOC. We'll just, I'm just going to say it may or may not have been my fault.
5: Well,
19: I don't know.
5: It was interesting that the day after I had mentioned, it's just like, is there anything positive about AOC? And I went, well, her teeth look nice.
19: She has very nice teeth.
5: And then the next day we find out, I mean, TMZ right on top of it. 2 years ago, she broke up with her fiance.
19: Yeah.
5: Breaking news, 2 years ago.
19: No, way to be on top of it, Harvey.
5: I burst out laughing
19: You're too busy being, for Harvey over at TMZ, you're too busy being an activist to do your job.
5: Oh, yeah.
19: You don't know that one of the loudest lawmakers broke up 2 years ago?
5: Yes.
19: Where have you been? Remember the whole thing with the, what was it, the Met Gala thing in the dress and all of
5: that.
19: A couple years ago?
5: Yeah.
19: They were right on top of that.
5: She got hit by the ethics committee for that.
19: Yes, she did. Yeah. And then the paparazzi seemed to follow her around. I'm assuming a lot of the paparazzi has left. I might be wrong about that. But they were treating her like the rock star. She was the rock star of the moment. Now move over, because Mom Donnie is for the moment, and that may not last long.
5: We thought maybe she was going to be replaced by Hong, but that didn't happen.
19: Yeah, didn't
5: Boy,
19: happen.
5: You missed that last night.
19: Yeah, what?
5: I mean, that was just crazy when I woke up to come in for yesterday's show.
19: Yeah.
5: And saw the race was close.
19: Yeah.
5: And, we had a great discussion on. I had a great discussion. You weren't here.
19: You, yourself, and you.
5: I was debating with myself.
19: Yeah.
5: No, but I was just looking at polls in general, and I just went, with the El Sayed in Michigan last week, that I think was a miss by what, 15 or 16 points.
19: Yeah.
5: Even though he won, if you look at the last five polls. They looked at the polls, and first I looked at the polls all through July, and it was like between 18 and 22 points. You take the last five polls, it was like 24, 25 points.
19: Yeah. Yeah.
5: That she was in the lead.
19: Right.
5: And she lost, and I just went, there's a major problem here. But think about it. If there's a major problem, you and I said this a long time ago. We said, look, we do believe that there is political activism going on in some of the polling, especially the Democrat polling.
19: I have no doubt.
5: You just cannot be off as much as they are. And what I used as an example was Trafalgar. Trafalgar, I don't know what it ended up being, but Trafalgar for South Carolina.
19: Yeah.
5: Looking at Lindsey Graham's sister and that particular race, they had her the last two polls they did. Were 6 and 10, and if you average that out, which you can, it would be 8.
19: Right.
5: She, with 95% of the vote in last night, she was up 8.1%.
19: Yeah.
5: And what's the guy's name? Robert. I can't think of the guy from Trafalgar. I should have looked it up because I talked about it yesterday and couldn't remember it. But everybody understands the point. Trafalgar has gotten a reputation for doing state races. as we know, really, over the, what, the last two election cycles?
19: Robert Cahaly?
5: Yeah, Robert Cahaly, yeah. I'd like to, you know, did anybody interview him? There are two things yesterday. I expected to see him all over the place, and I know we're jumping topic to topic, and I can't believe the administration wasn't out there, even though it's just 1 month, going crazy about the inflation numbers that came out.
19: They call him Trafalgar Robert. Why have I never heard that?
5: I never heard that, ever.
19: No. Yeah.
5: No, but the other thing that surprised me yesterday is that the administration wasn't going crazy, you know, in a good way about the inflation numbers.
19: Yeah.
5: And in a way, a number of financial publications were talking about it, said, well, it sort of justifies the new Fed chair who did not, you know, who did not lower rates.
19: Right.
5: You know, you had, and I understand, look, I understand that a lot of it had to do with the crashing of gasoline.
19: Mm-hmm.
5: Gasoline now up to 385, by the way.
19: Oy.
5: And so it's like, but you had 2 months where in inflation seemed to not be out of control. Mm. In fact, you had, was it disinflation or deinflation? Deinflation. What is it? Disinflation, yeah, or deinflation?
19: Uninflation.
5: Uninflation. Thank you. Uninflation. I mean, it was actually, some good news.
19: Yeah.
5: Whether it's going to last now with gasoline prices up, when you look at in August, like I said, 385 is the most I paid in a while.
19: Right.
5: You know?
19: Yeah.
5: And
19: right.
5: And that was, but it was 380 with my 5 cents off because I use the one gas station all the time. And so I haven't figured it out. It's like sometimes I get 3 cents off, sometimes five, then once like every month, 40 cents off a gallon. I haven't figured out their algorithm of how they do it yet or what the system is, but getting back to the polling, when you look at Trafalgar Robert, Trafalgar Bob.
19: By the way, it was AI's summary that said that. I have never heard that summary.
5: Neither have I. I haven't either. But you look at it and say they're playing political activism within their own party.
19: Yeah.
5: You know, because the PPP poll is a Democrat pollster.
19: Right.
5: How can you be off so far?
19: Right.
5: I would have loved to hear Cahaly out there saying, here's what they did wrong. Here's where they sampled wrong. But here's the point. When you sample a Republican, this is the question that I have because I have more questions than anything. If you sample a Republican, you ask them, are you a Republican?
19: Right.
5: Right?
19: Right.
5: You ask them, are you a Democrat?
19: Mm-hmm.
5: And it's like, Republican, or do you lean Republican? For example, if you got me, I may not officially be a Republican, but I lean Republican 100%.
19: Yeah.
5: I mean, I haven't voted for a Democrat. I don't remember. I think the last time I voted for a Democrat was for the town that I lived in New York 30 years ago, and it was for the sanitation commissioner.
19: Mm.
5: And it was because he was more conservative in that local race in the suburbs than the actual Republican.
19: Yeah.
5: And the Republican had scandal all over him at that point. Mm. Otherwise, I don't remember the last time I voted on the national level.
19: Yeah, I've never voted Democrat.
5: I couldn't tell you. I don't think it's ever happened. So I would be a lean Republican.
19: I always call myself a
5: 100%
19: lean Republican. Conservative independent, but I'm not, you know, I'm not saying independent because I don't want to belong. We don't register in this state.
5: Right. But it's not what we label ourselves.
19: No.
5: It's how they would label us by asking a few questions. Do you vote? Yeah. I've always voted Republican.
19: I vote Republican 100%.
5: Right. So you have that. It's, you know, and so it's pretty clear. So you can look and say, well, you sampled, in your poll here that showed that the Democrat is up 90-10, you sampled 99% of Democrats in the poll. Okay,
19: yeah.
5: I'm exaggerating
19: right.
5: just to make the point. How do you do it to make sure you have the right balance in a primary? Basically, it's just who you're going to vote for, right?
19: But I think it comes down to that, especially in House seats. Yeah. I think it. I would love to know the methodology.
5: Basically, who you're going to vote for? Because are you only calling Democrats? You have to be calling in the sample. You don't know. You may be calling Republicans or vice versa. But Trafalgar gets it right.
19: Yeah.
5: Trafalgar, for example, Or I'll even say Rasmussen, if you want to look at some polling that's considered Republican polling. Have you ever seen them off by 22 points?
19: No.
5: And as I said yesterday, there's a lot of, you know, people sit there and talk about, well, you know, the Republican Party is all unified. No, they're not.
19: Yeah, no.
5: On the issues, there's a lot of things, and we went through the issues where they're not, where Republicans aren't necessarily unified, because you still have the voter, you still have a conservative base, and you have a populist, moderate, liberal base that exists in the Republican Party. They're moving left. They've been moving left over the last 20 years. We've talked about that. But still, Trafalgar gets it right.
19: Yeah.
5: Rasmussen, they're not off 22 points.
19: Right.
5: Ever.
19: Right.
5: So what the hell is going on?
19: And I would love to, and we've, Scott Rasmussen's office, maybe not all of them, but somebody in this office listens, at least on occasion. See if you can send an explainer on methodology to us by email. Go to the website and email us and see how it differs in terms of methodology in general with pollsters, how it differs in midterms.
5: Or what do you think happened here?
19: Yeah, well, because there is no explanation that is going to satisfy that. If you're off by that much, you shouldn't be doing it. So there's only two things. You're not competent. Your methodology is deeply, deeply flawed. I'll say three things. Your methodology is deeply flawed. Two, you're doing it because you're an activist and you're setting off numbers to, you know, drive the polls in one way or the other. And three, people are liars to a great extent when responding to your poll. And I'll leave those possibilities on the table.
5: So only Democrats are doing the line and Republicans aren't in the polling?
19: Yes. But if there's a concerted effort, if there is this effort to drive the polls, you know, like the Democrats with that one race the other day where they had a PAC that was pouring $2 million into a race and they backed the Republican in the primary that was not Trump's endorsement, that was opposing the one with Trump's endorsement. And forgive me, I forget which race it was. Now, $2 million in a state or district is a lot of money. But you and I have always talked about, well, it's the content of the message. And so, you know, I'm not sure how much that $2 million had to do with it or not. But the effort by the Democrats was to defeat the Trump-endorsed candidate. So we know there is that manipulation. You know, you got to motivate people. You and I have always, we've been saying for a while, run like you're 20 points behind. Now I say 80 points behind. And you, if this would be the, this would be the intent. Make people believe the stronger, more liberal candidate, whatever, is not going to win. And you drive that other, you drive the other, the votes for the other candidate. You know, you better get out and vote. It's urgent that you do this. I've just gotten to where the polls, with few exceptions, and Trafalgar's one of them. Rasmussen is another one. And those I understand, margin of error. There could be things. You know, Mark over at Rasmussen talked about Texas in 24, and he goes, man, if not for Texas, our score on accuracy would have been almost perfect. And he was kind of joking, you know, tongue-in-cheek, you know, like, darn you, Texas. And it was, I think, it was votes in certain counties surrounding San Antonio and Austin. But anyway, there is no doubt in my mind that some of these pollsters have a mission, and that mission is activism. Now, you still look horrible when there's that much of a swing between those last polls leading up to the election and then the actual outcome of the election.
5: I just did the numbers, all right, the last five polls, all right, that were taken.
19: Okay.
5: And it was, the average was 23 points she would win.
19: Yeah. Yeah.
5: 23. Okay, it's basically still, let me just see here, it's, yeah, it's still, Real Clear Politics is still at 8.1 for Graham and Norman. And so Trafalgar, if you take the average of his last two polls, the week, you know, because these other polls we're looking at, you know, the sample right before the election.
19: Right.
5: And 8 points would have been the average that he had. 8.1 is what she leads from right now with still 95% of the vote in. And that's in the, unless they stop for some reason. I don't know why. It looks like the same numbers as yesterday. I don't know whether they have other votes coming in yet or what, but it's going to be close. It's going to be within 1 point.
19: Yeah.
5: You know, and so legitimately you can ask the question, is it polling fraud?
19: Right. Right.
5: And who's buying these polls that are so inaccurate?
19: Right.
5: Why would you continue doing that? Mm. We are Red Eye Radio.
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0: We are Red Eye Radio. He is Eric Carlin. I'm Gary McNamara. Okay, I think I know what you're going to say because I had said right before we went out about the Democrat pollsters or the mainstream or Democrat pollsters, for example, in these the Hong race that were off so much. Said who would buy this? And you said I would answer
1: other activists.
0: Exactly.
1: Yeah, there are very they're everywhere. It really is like Fight Club. You know, we're all Tyler Durden. It's, you know, that's basically their game.
0: Yeah. So you can take the music down. Thanks. Yeah, we're just early on that.
1: Oh, I looked up at the seconds on the clock.
0: I heard the music and looked up and I go, I think we have another minute.
1: That was just a dry run.
0: Oh, can I do what a talent would do?
1: What's that?
0: Ron, get your act together. There you go.
1: This is a national radio show.
0: National radio show. Let's get it together. We can be like the stories of Howard Stern with his crew.
1: We've got dozens of listeners.
0: Fire that man.
1: We've got tens and tens of listeners.
0: Yes. So your point was other activists would vote.
1: Yeah, other activists would be the ones. Right. Because they know how it's going to work out. Right.
0: Yes. Always remember, respect the talent.
1: That's right. And don't distract them.
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3: Multiple suspects still on the loose after shots were fired during a freight train burglary in the Cajon Pass. Authorities say officers for the Burlington Northern Santa Fe Railroad were shot at by suspects trying to steal cargo from the train. Businessmen John Kushner and Bob Iger buying the L.A. Lakers for more than $12 billion.
4: It would be a record-breaking price if the sale is approved by the NBA Board of Governors. Mark Walter bought a controlling interest in the Lakers from the Buss family for approximately $10 billion last October and is now agreeing to sell. He also owns the Dodgers and parts of several other sports teams. Kushner and Iger had been involved in the process to bring an NBA expansion team to Las Vegas. ESPN reports they made an aggressive pivot to buy the Lakers. I'm Daniel Martindale.
3: Dodgers welcome Milwaukee through the weekend. That's the latest. I'm Bob Montague.
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1: We are Red Eye Radio. He is Eric Carlin. I'm Gary McNamara. Interesting headlines and the inflation numbers out yesterday. All those details coming up in just a minute.
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1: All right. Very quickly here, Babylon Bee headlines.
2: What do you got?
1: It's a parody news site, by the way, folks.
2: Yeah.
1: But hilarious. This may be one of my favorite ones of all time, based on what, you know, we found out last week from Francisca Hong, who lost, by the way, as we were talking about the polling. Here, it's their lead headline. Devastating. Francisca Hong forced to return home and spend time with her white son. And that comes, in case you don't know the story, that comes from her on a podcast, and we played it last week. Talking about the fact that her whole goal, I mean, the reason she basically got married was because she wanted to assimilate into the white race.
2: Yeah.
1: And then having done that, having, you know, her son, who is mixed, then she questions all of that. And the point that we were making is, who in the hell ever spends 1 minute of time saying to themselves, in order for me to be successful in my personal and romantic life, I need to assimilate into a particular skin color? Because as we said, it's not a culture.
2: Right.
1: You know, there is the culture. I mean, it's not an issue-oriented thing. There is not uniform thinking of all white people that creates a particular one culture. Right. And she didn't say, I want this particular culture and these particular values that may come from some demographic of the white race. She simply said, I wish to assimilate. Basically, she was saying, I wish to assimilate and, I don't know, pretend I have white skin.
2: And here's the question. After saying that, I would ask her, are you embarrassed of your white son? I mean, mixed race, but are you embarrassed now?
1: Yeah.
2: I mean, how do you feel every day about it?
1: But who's
2: not about your actions, but the fact that, you know, you, I don't know, are now in part, how did she phrase it? She's, I forget how she phrased it, like she's part of the white culture, but she phrased it differently. And I thought, that's weird because.
1: No, she didn't say culture.
2: Right. Well, yeah. Into the white race.
1: Yeah. White race. Yeah, yeah, exactly.
2: So.
1: Into whiteness.
2: Right. Yeah, whiteness.
1: What the hell does that mean?
2: Well, and so here's the thing. You and I both have family members. We have a family that. If you want to go down this, if it mattered to you, and I'm sure with our audience it doesn't, goes across the spectrum.
1: Yeah.
2: White, black, Latino. It's, you know, yeah. So.
1: You basically
2: I don't look at any of my family members who are, one of them, I think if you're careful to say this, non-whites. Sounds like we're in a secret meeting with a bunch of guys who are racist and planning a rally.
1: You know that? No, but you made a great point.
2: Yeah.
1: You know, at times when you, I can imagine. I remember when I first became a talk show host, and someone told me, "Here's the advice I'm going to give you: never talk about race." It's like, what are you nuts? Of course I'm going to talk about race.
2: Yeah.
1: Because I don't view it. Only if you're a bigot, but I understand what you did right there, mm-hmm. because you're like, we're not speaking, we're speaking about how the opposition thinks,
2: right.
1: not how we think, but we're even uncomfortable talking about what the opposition thinks, because at times it's in so incredibly bigoted and racist, we don't want to even give anybody the idea ever that we ever endorse it, who may just turn in for that 10 seconds,
2: yeah.
1: hear that one part of what you said,
2: right.
1: and take it completely wrong.
2: Right. And you know, it's, for me, it's so ridiculous. Because here's the thing. And I told a friend of mine this years ago. For me to think that I'm genetically superior to anybody, I'm sorry, do you know me? Do you know me? I don't think I'm superior. I don't think I'm superior for any reason. And that's the, you know, that's, but the left, of course, no, they need to brand. The problem is, you know, and they've said this repeatedly, is white males. The problem of the world is white males. I was in a conversation with a small group of people one time that was about 2 years ago. And one of them said that, and it was a white male that said it. And I said, then you need to get out. And he said, huh? And he's young. He's early 20s. I said, then you're the problem, and you can't do anything about it. So you need to leave this conversation. You need to leave the conversation. Go hide somewhere. Spend your life hiding. Spend your life. Or do a Rachel Dolezal. I didn't say that to him. Because he probably wouldn't have known who she is. You know. And she wore blackface. And the left defended her.
1: Right.
2: And you
1: remember,
2: know,
1: Whoopi Goldberg? Mm-hmm. Well, I don't know. I mean, If somebody does that and believes they are black, and we went bonkers over that, because that did play into exactly what Obama said before he left office with the interview. I think it was with The Atlantic in December of 2016. Where just where he said, you know, where he was asked a question about the fact of, why do you call yourself black? When you're black and white was the question.
2: You're mixed race.
1: Mixed race. And he said, because I've come to understand that race is a social construct. And we just went, wow. And nobody on the left really reported that, except the newspaper article that reported it.
2: Right.
1: But nobody, they just left that thing alone completely.
2: Right.
1: But the whole Rachel Dolezal thing fell right into that. Well, we accept her because she is abandoning her whiteness and wishes that she was black, and therefore it's a good thing. That came from Whoopi Goldberg, unless she was attempting to defend her former boyfriend.
2: Yeah, right. Yeah.
1: Sam on Cheers,
2: right.
1: Who was in blackface one time. Remember that? Happened?
2: Right. And he was Ted doing Danson. It because he thought it was funny.
1: Right. And so it's like, okay, so... And so that's why we just got such a kick out of it.
2: You know, it's just, again, who thinks that way?
1: I don't know.
2: I'll tell you.
1: Pretty insecure people.
2: Very insecure that have to, it's a different kind of, I don't know, expression in trying to, in a weird attempt at virtue signaling. I'll say radical virtue signaling, because it would be radical virtues that you're talking about. Radical virtue signaling. I need to be, and, you know, I think I said this in 24, leading up to 24, that the primary for the Democrats was going to be filled with a stage of people claiming to be the bigger victim, the biggest victim of Donald Trump, and to also have the greatest amount of hatred for Donald Trump. You know, they have to work really hard to prove that they live up to the virtues of the radicals. Now, they are radicals, but they really have to keep their street cred going by saying stupid things like that, regretting your marriage. You didn't marry for love. You didn't get into this whole thing for the right reason.
1: Yeah.
2: You did it for you. Maybe that's why it didn't work out in the end.
1: Yeah.
2: Maybe in politically. That maybe it was, and here's the thing. People that say such stupid things do win elections.
1: Yeah.
2: She might at some point in the future. And
1: yeah, but she's going to have a 70-point lead in the polls if she expects to win.
2: With certain pollsters, yes, maybe 80. And, you know, but again, people that do say stupid things like that do get elected. And one of them is Gavin Newsom. You know, Gavin Newsom is one of those. And, you know, he's always trying to walk that fence because he's, you know, trying to get on the big stage at some point, clearly. But he's been reelected a number of times. He defeated the recall, remember? And So, look, plenty of them are that radical and do that weird radical virtue signaling to try and buy that street cred. You can't moderate at all. You can't do things like Mondani has done a couple of times here, you know, there's times I have to be the mayor and blah, blah, blah, blah, blah, blah, blah. I mean, he hasn't said that, but that's the idea. You know, once you get elected, we said this after the 2008 election, Obama won, and we said, look, for all of those that voted for him and expect him to be, you know, the radical left Democrat, keep in mind, he's going to have to do things you don't like. And at some point, you know, and by the end of his second term, the Democrats were like, he didn't do anything for us. And now you're at that point. And it's, again, that what we used to call the liberal circular firing squad, which is, you know, become something else that's even much worse. You can't do anything. You can't moderate at all at any point, especially after you win and take office. And Mamdani has found that out, at least in a couple of cases.
1: Unless you say, I don't believe in defunding the police anymore, but you're just saying that in order to get elected, and everybody knows you're attempting to move to the center, as you've seen from some of the Democrat socialists. The other headline that I loved from the Babylon Bee, AOC struggling to meet single men under the age of 90 at work. We are Red Eye Radio.
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0: We are Red Eye Radio. He is Eric Harley, and I'm Gary McNamara. But yeah, that's the one thing I'm going to be looking for the next couple of weeks is the for the good pollsters out there. The and I say good not because they're viewed as Republican, but they're just more accurate.
1: Uh-huh.
0: Trafalgar and Rasmussen has proven they're more accurate.
1: Right.
0: No, they've never been off like this.
1: Yeah.
0: I want to know why this is happening.
1: No, I'm with you on that. Yeah. Because
0: what is the reason?
1: If it is deliberate, if it is building a methodology to get a certain result in order to get a certain result out of respondents, or get, or I guess, put a certain effect into play, you know, motivate people to vote for the one candidate that they think, well, you know, it could be not that it's, they want if one candidate is really far behind, they're urging people to go out and vote for that candidate. Sometimes it's saying, nope, that candidate's over, don't bother voting, right? Mm-hmm. It's, you know, they're too far behind, and your vote really won't change anything or whatever. But if there's any manipulation of their methodology to that effect, that right there to me is fraud.

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13: The timber fire in Monterey County, north of San Francisco, burned over 3,000 acres of land. It's 5% contained. Highway 1 remains closed, and evacuation orders are still in place in the Big Sur area. A family in California has found clear signs of a person living under their home. A
14: couple and their four children have been renting the home in Hemet for 3 months. They quickly started hearing strange noises, the sound of doors closing and the sound of alarms. Eventually, they removed a board attached to the backyard deck and found a large basement or cellar underneath the home. They found several cleaning products, a tarp, and a tube that appeared to have drugs inside. Whoever was living down there also had a fan plugged in, showing they had access to the home's power source.
15: I'm Daniel Martindale.
13: San Francisco Giants taking on Colorado for the weekend series. That's the latest. I'm Bob Montague.
8: 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Now.
16: In the Mission Hills on the 405 northbound at the 5, a crash involving a semi has all lanes stopped, so be on the lookout. In Hollywood on the 101 southbound off-ramp to Gower, that off-ramp is closed until 6 a.m. In South L.A., the 105 eastbound connector to both the northbound and southbound 110, the connecting roadway is closed until 5 a.m.
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0: Now, it's Red Eye Radio. Gary McNamara and Eric Harley talk about everything from politics to social issues and news of the day. Whether you're up late or you're just starting your day, welcome to the show. From the Relief Factor Studios, this is Red Eye Radio.
1: All across the USA, we are Red Eye Radio. I'm Gary McNamara. He's Eric Harley.
2: Hi.
1: So yesterday, the first day of school in our area. So I had a dentist appointment that they gave me the option. 9 a.m. I could go or 12. So, of course, I chose 9 a.m. Mistake.
3: Why?
1: It takes me normally, I'm not kidding, 1 minute to get out of my subdivision. Took me 15. I live a block from where my school is. My street was loaded with cars. There was a mini traffic jam on my street. Why?
3: Kick
1: the little whippersnappers out the front door. Let them walk to school.
3: And I'm sorry, how far is the school from your house?
1: About a block and a half.
3: Okay, same thing here. So for years, I've lived in this house, almost 22 years. And I'm four houses down from the elementary. Now, three of my kids went there, and my one of my grandchildren, my youngest grandchild, is going there now. It's a great elementary. We know some of the teachers that have been there this whole time. I mean, it's really great. But probably the first couple of weeks, it ends after a while, but they're parking on my street and then walking down to, you know, the,
1: that's what was
3: the elementary.
1: Yeah.
3: And it's that nervous. I remember the nervousness of the first day of school. One of the reasons I took this job in 96 is because it would allow me to be home, help get the kids ready in the morning, get them off to school, be there all day after school called at the house, ready to go up to the school if I needed to, and be there when they got home. And so I understand it's a very nervous tension. And you're going through all of this, and then almost everybody, takes their child to school the first day. Mm-hmm. And Derek Stroop has one, a stand-up comedian, has a bit about this. He says, you know, there are bus kids, and then there's the minivan kids. Now, if you were a minivan kid, you got out of a minivan full of love every morning and walked into school. He goes, if you were a bus kid, it was tension all morning long. Lord help me if you miss that bus. I'm going to blah, blah, blah, blah, blah, and the whole thing. And he said, you know, and I thought to myself, that was actually true, because when I was a kid, you know, riding a bus, we had to ride from the Air Force Base in Del Rio. It's, I don't know, 12 miles, I think, total to the elementary. They didn't have any schools on base. But the kids that are going to ride the bus or eventually walk to school if they live close enough do that. But the parents go with them the first, you know, few days, maybe couple of weeks. And my entire block, and we just got used to it, my wife and I, it's just like, all right.
1: Well, I couldn't get out of my subdivision, because even when I'm going to go the other way, I kept hitting school buses that were basically parked with their red lights on.
3: Yeah.
1: Couldn't go around. And when I got up, there were like five cars behind it. And I went up to one. I sat there, waited 5 minutes, and finally made a U-turn and went around the other way. And I went on another street. There's another bus just sitting there with there's no kids around with the red lights on, and another three, four cars behind it took a U-turn around. I mean, it was just like, what's good? Now, I will say this. I was up earlier than I normally am. To go to the dentist, you know, so that's why I've never encountered it before, because I had always slept later. But I mean, it was just a traffic jam. And I couldn't figure, I come from, again, New York, Western New York. And in Western New York, school begins after Labor Day. So for me, I don't have kids, so I never got used to the fact that school starts, well, yesterday, August 12th in Texas.
3: Yeah.
1: I mean, they won't start till probably the 7th of September in New York. It's always after Labor Day.
3: August 11th was yesterday, right? Today the 12th?
1: No, today's the
3: 13th. Right. Okay. All right. Yeah. Yeah.
1: Today's the 13th.
3: Okay.
1: I can't get used to it. I'm just like, da, da, da, time to go. Okay, can't get here. Can't get through here. Can't get through here. Can't get through here. Mm. All right, I'm going to go all the way around. I know how to get through here. Mm. And so I go, oh, man, there's a bus sitting there. I can't get around it. You know, that's the one thing. When the school bus has the red lights flashing, you don't want to get caught by a cop going around it.
3: Actually, there doesn't need to be a cop around. The buses themselves have cameras.
1: Oh, and they'll get you.
3: They take a picture.
1: Wow.
3: Yep. When the stop sign, there's also a stop sign that comes out, projects from the side, and the lights are flashing.
1: Mm-hmm. Yep.
3: The camera is working, and you will not get away with it.
1: Yeah, I don't know if they were testing it, but there were no kids.
3: Mm.
1: Like, there weren't kids waiting to get on the school bus or anything. It was just sitting there. In on two different streets, and I'm like, okay, what's going on here? But it's okay. I got through that first world problem.
3: Yeah, right. Yeah.
1: All right, inflation.
3: Mm.
1: I was amazed. I thought the administration, that's all they'd be talking about yesterday. The consumer price index showed a seasonably adjusted increase of 0.1% during July, according to the Bureau of Labor Statistics, excluding food and energy. The so-called core CPI rose 0.2%. On an annual basis, the inflation rate 3.4% and 2.5% for core inflation, both down 0.1 percentage points from June. All the readings were in line with what forecasters were thinking, though the levels are well above the Fed's 2% target. This is analysis from CNBC. The tame monthly readings, coupled with similarly, moderate levels in June indicate a energy-fueled burst earlier in the year is easing, though prices remain volatile and subject to consistently changing conditions in the Middle East. And like I said, gas prices back up again to some of their highest levels I've seen, which was just coming into work.
3: But I hear there's a framework for a memorandum of understanding. In the works, and
1: The president was.
3: No! It's Thursday. It's off now.
1: President was out there talking about the wall of steel and everything else, and how Iran can't do anything. Yeah. And it was pointed out that on a normal day, it's like 130 ships go through.
3: Yeah.
1: And 2 days ago, it was 8.
3: Yeah.
1: So that's the reality. We can stop. We can stop Iran from using it.
3: Right. Right.
1: But we do not control the Strait of Hormuz, where you have 130 ships moving through, as was before the war.
3: Yeah. Yeah.
1: That is still going to be a challenge for the president. I think it was Hugh Hewitt who said the October surprise be, that we take out Iran completely? Is the president waiting for that? And I went, I don't know if they exactly. I don't know if it'd be a smart October move surprise.
3: I mean, politically, let me rephrase. Politically, I don't know if that would move the GOP in a positive direction. I don't know that. It depends on what level. If they came up to the podium. And this is a possibility, and said, the regime is out, and the U.S. now has possession of all their enriched uranium. There would be a positive effect. I just don't know if it reaches the voters, the independents. I assume it would. I would feel great about it, because that would be mission accomplished. That would be mission accomplished. The other side of that, on the other side of that, is now you have, I won't call it chaos, but now you have Iran, in play in terms of, all right, who leads Who's going to be in charge in the interim? What does it mean for the people of Iran? All that, you know, so, and then what effect does that have politically on the other side of it? But if they're planning that as an October surprise, here's the where we are right now. If you do it, and it is, again, regime's gone, we have the uranium. I don't know if it could hurt, except for the fact, because we would be in full control at that point of the Strait of Hormuz. There's no doubt. And that would settle energy would, oil would drop dramatically.
1: Mm-hmm.
3: Maybe. I don't know if they're saving that for an October surprise. I don't know what's going on. You and I have been very clear. We don't know what's going on. The only problem we've had is with the messaging, the back and forth. Just don't talk about it. Our goal is to keep them from getting nuclear weapons, and we're going to work to that end every day.
1: I think what the president decided to do is probably is the only option politically that he believes he could take. You know, it was talked about the missile defense, and it's like, well, we can go in. There's nothing to shoot at us. We don't need those missiles right now. We could still go in and do it. But for whatever reason, the president has changed tactics. We had said a while back, instead of trying to make a deal, just choke them off economically and hit them every time you have to hit them, but don't talk about it every day. But the president can't help it.
3: Right.
1: Because if you just say, we've got them under control, we are still being able to ship 8 million barrels of oil to the United States a day to help moderate prices, doesn't help that crude oil's up 10% over the last week. And like I said, I've seen it's one of the highest prices. I think the highest price I've seen is what I saw yesterday at the gas station. And so whether that will go down after the driving season ends in a couple of weeks, we will see. But the president, again, yesterday with the wall of steel and everything else, and it was like, well, yeah, there is a wall of steel. You're keeping Iran. You're choking Iran, but you haven't opened up the Strait of Hormuz. You've only got eight ships the day before. I forgot who did the counting on it yesterday, where normally 130 ships move through.
3: Right.
1: That's a problem.
3: Mm-hmm.
1: And so if you keep wanting to, because Iran every day is taunting the president, then the president feels he has to attack back instead of just saying, Iran is saying this, but we're choking them off and we're getting the oil that we need. And we believe that this is a proper way, which he has said in there.
3: Yeah.
1: But you don't have to. You don't have to do what I believe the president did yesterday, was make a statement that isn't total and complete, where it's easy to criticize you and saying you're making it sound like the Strait of Hormuz is open. It is not.
3: Right.
1: And that has to be your goal. He didn't need to bring it up.
3: Right.
1: All he had to say is, you know, we're choking them economically if it's brought up, and then move on to a different topic. Move on to the inflation numbers.
3: Right. Yeah.
1: Do whatever.
3: Right. Well, and another thing too, with being very short and at times vague in your messaging, you're keeping the enemy guessing. Our goal is to keep them from getting nuclear weapons. We're working to that end every single day. I'm not going to get into the details of what's going on. I won't tell you about our operation. I'm just not going to do that. I'm not going to divulge it to the enemy, but I'm telling you right now, we're winning. Leave it at that. And that's another effect, is that you're the enemy then at this, because if there's anybody that's completely unpredictable in terms of any modern president, it's Donald J. Trump. And if you're the enemy, you don't know what the hell he'd do. So that's a good thing.
1: You know, it's interesting because I don't believe that there has been an outcry from the administration over the story. and we dealt with it the other day, about the fact that the president has, you know, has told aides, I think the Wall Street Journal had it, that, you know, keeping them from having, you know, going in and grabbing all the nuclear weapons might not be a priority. I didn't see them come out and attack the Wall Street Journal for that story, and they attack any story like that all the time.
3: Well, interesting point. But still, regime change absolutely has to be in play.
1: Yeah, I'm not talking about the strategy. I'm talking about the communication of the president, you know, which they would attack and say that story isn't true.
3: Right.
1: Regime change. Regime change. They've never said that.
3: No, they haven't.
1: Even though we believe that was the goal.
3: It's necessary.
1: Right. The nuclear, you know, they will not be a new. And so if you're going to reframe it and say, look, here's, we've decided this is going to be the strategy. Every time they go near that place where we believe the nuclear materials are, once they go to open up, we'll continue to bomb that every time.
3: I said that week and a half ago.
1: Right. That should be what they would say. And we're going to choke them economically. And if they attempt to rebuild, we got the satellites. We know what's going on. And we'll take it out. We in Israel will take it out every single time. And so what you're simply saying is we're in the process of strangling them economically.
3: Yeah.
1: And we'll make sure they don't have nuclear weapons.
3: But you got to straighten out the straight.
1: We are Red Eye Radio.
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4: A well below normal Atlantic and Pacific hurricane season to date. Yet USDA meteorologist Brad Rippey says business could pick up this week in both ocean basins. In the Atlantic,
5: we are watching a likely formation. There is a tropical wave. Came off the African coast a few days ago. That system is heading across into the central Atlantic basin. There is about a 2 in 3 chance, roughly 70% chance, that that will become a named tropical cyclone over the next week as it heads towards the Lesser Antilles.
4: Yet this system, if it does not strengthen, could provide needed moisture in drought-plagued U.S. territory, such as Puerto Rico and the U.S. Virgin Islands. Meanwhile, in the Pacific Basin,
5: a low-pressure system appears to be forming over the central Pacific, so we will be watching that system. There's actually a very high likelihood, almost about a 90% chance of tropical development there. If that system forms, as expected, it should head in the general direction of Hawaii over the next several days.
4: I'm Rod Bain reporting for the U.S. Department of Agriculture in Washington, D.C.
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0: We are Red Eye Radio. He is Eric Cronin. I'm Gary McNamara. Finally looking at the inflation report.
1: Yeah.
0: Both the June and July moderations came largely because of the easing of the energy index, which is down 7% from its May historical peak. Problem is crude oil has jumped another 10% over the past week. As I said, I paid the highest for gasoline that I think I paid so far since the war started just last night. They said that poses problems for the August CPI. A key ingredient in the inflation run has been shelter. Some good news there, though. The shelter index, which comprises about one-third of the CPI weighting, has risen just 0.1% in the past 2 months, providing hope as well, except much of the work in that regard has been done by the sharp decline in the lodging. Okay, where is it? Okay, I'll have to get...
1: Lodging what, industry?
0: It says lodging industry,
1: yeah.
0: I mean, it just didn't print that part for me.
1: Yeah.
0: So there we are with inflation.
1: Mm.
0: But not necessarily bad news.
2: No.

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1: Businessman Josh Kushner and Bob Iger reportedly buying the L.A. Lakers for more than $12 billion. It would be a record-breaking price if the sale is approved. Mark Walter bought a controlling interest in the Lakers from the Buss family for approximately $10 million last October. A new ride at Universal Studios Hollywood is so good at making people scream that neighbors are forcing changes.
2: The Fast and Furious roller coaster will soon have additional sound barriers in hopes of muffling some of the noise. That comes after neighbors and nearby Toluca Lake started complaining about the sound of screaming riders. On Instagram, L.A. City Councilman Adrian Nazarian said the park is working to cut down on the sound. I'm Mark Mayfield.
1: Gene Simmons and Paul Stanley of Kiss will throw out the first pitch at this weekend's Angels game. That's the latest. I'm Bob Montague.
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1: And he's Eric Harding. I'm Gary McNamara. We have a Chris Matthews update.
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1: So here we go. Chris Matthews. I saw the headline. I forgot who had the headline. It says the headline was, Chris Matthews does not feel a tingle in his leg for the DSA.
2: Did he actually say that?
1: No, he didn't say that. Oh, okay. The headline said that.
2: Oh.
1: Yes.
2: I'm sorry.
1: The headline said that. But, no, it would have been better if he would have said it.
2: I would have loved it, yeah.
1: Let's hear from Chris Matthews on Morning Joe. Right.
3: Here's what I think, and I've been thinking about this for days now. The DSA has done a favor to non-DSA Democrats, to regular Democrats who are regular members of the party. They've listed what they believe in. Their chair made that clear. It's in Peggy Noonan's column this week. It's very clear. We're going to get rid of ICE, not just ICE. We're going to get rid of the border. We're not going to have a border anymore. We're not going to effectively control people coming in and out of the country. And so I think we're going to get rid of prisons. We're going to get rid of the Pentagon. We're going to negotiate. Well, what happens when your hostages are your former diplomats, like what happened with President Carter? People take your diplomats hostages. What do you do then? You need an army. You don't like to have an army, but you do need to have one. All these positions can be denied by any regular Democrat. All you have to do is go out there and say, thank you, DSA, for telling us what you believe in. I don't believe in that stuff. And discriminate. Because you can't follow AOC. I like AOC generally. But she came out and said, we're just a big tent party. Well, the problem with the big tent defense is every Democrat has to defend all this crap coming from the left. They've got to say, I believe in all this crazy stuff, and that makes me a Democrat. You've got to say, no, I'm not a member of the DSA, and here's why, and make it very clear. So it's going to require politicians to be good politicians and say, here's where I stand.
4: Right.
3: This is what I'm a regular Democrat. I'm for labor unions. I'm for opportunity for everybody. I'm for civil rights. I'm for all the things I believe in as a Democrat, but I'm not with this crowd. And I think that's going to be a line that has to be drawn by Democrats, because I'm telling you, the last 6 weeks of this election is going to be an attack on El Sayed and the DSA in New York and the Mamdani, and it's all going to come out and blame every Democrat for everything the DSA is doing. I don't believe in the DSA plan. I don't believe in their checklist of what they believe in. I'll say so. But running for office is going to require that, I think, before the election.
1: All right, now. Where did the DSA, to address Chris Matthews, where did the DSA come up with any of their ideas from? What gave them the incentive? For example, Chris Matthews talks about the fact that we're going to get rid of ICE, not just ICE, the border too. No more controlling who enters or leaves the country. Well, that came from mainstream Democrats.
2: They built this.
1: They built the entire damn thing.
2: Right. You can't say I'm not willing to go that far. That was the intent from the beginning.
1: Right. It wasn't that Biden could not control the border. It wasn't that variables outside of the control of the United States is why these illegal immigrants were coming into the country And the president was just trying to do his best by putting Kamala Harris as the border czar, but it was just too tough for somebody like Kamala Harris and Joe Biden to handle. No, they created it.
2: Yeah. Yep.
1: They created the border crisis. Yep. They wanted people coming across the border. We said at the very beginning, we laughed when Joe Biden made Kamala Harris the border czar. We yeah. just went, oh, my God. Wait a minute. Wait a minute here. You just really, really threw her under the bus. Well, what are you going to do? I'm going to go to the root of illegal immigration, and I'm going to visit other countries where illegal immigrants come from.
2: Yeah.
1: Did that do anything? No.
2: No.
1: She's failing miserably. Yeah, because your boss is trying to destroy you.
2: Yep.
1: Yep. I mean, there's no reason you do that. We create the problem, and then we attempt to solve. We pretend to attempt to solve the problem that we created, and then just say we're really trying to get this done. And then when it gets closer to the election, you go, oops. All right, let's try to slow down this a little bit. And then they got a little tougher. Remember, right before the election.
2: Yeah,
1: we've right. slowed it down a little bit.
2: Uh-huh.
1: But they created it. You know, Chris Matthews says the crazy ideas, 99.9% of the Democrats in Congress, all the mainstream Democrats, have voted for men being able to expose their genitals to women in a locker room.
2: They own this. This is the right. ones who, you know, well, we, you know, what Matthews is saying, well, no. I'm not a democratic socialist. I'm not with the DSA. This is what I believe in. First of all, good luck with that because they'll come after you. But beyond that, it's what we have been saying for the longest time. For those saying, oh, the Democrats are just getting too crazy. You helped build this.
1: Right. They're trying to make it as if the DSA came out of nowhere. They just came out of nowhere and invaded our party. How did we get here?
2: Yeah.
1: You created it. You yeah. enabled yeah. the DSA.
2: Yeah.
1: You, Chris Matthews, you not coming down every single day on the open border Democrats, which are the majority of Democrats. Remember, it was again, I think it was it in the House? Was it everybody? But again, 99.9% of Democrats in Congress don't want voter ID.
2: Right.
1: You know, James Carville came out and said, you got to stop fighting this. Well, that's not the DSA.
2: No, no.
1: That's normal Democrats. No. Defund the police came before the DSA ever existed.
2: Yep.
1: All these radical ideas came from these so-called, quote, moderates of the Democratic Party. And even though Chris Matthews does not feel a tingle in his leg for the DSA, he was having a ton of that tingling for Biden and Obama when they were setting up the insane narrative that the Democratic Party is now dealing with today, and now they want to blame the DSA. Well, they just came in. They've created all of this. No, you created it.
2: Yep.
1: Obama created it. Biden created it. You created it because yep. you didn't attack it back then.
2: Right. No, I mean,
1: and now when they come in and go, get rid of prisons, we can't get rid of prisons. Get rid of the military, we can't get rid of the military. But the mainstream of the Democratic Party was saying, get rid of police, defund the police. We need social workers in there. How did that work out?
2: Yeah. Jeez. It's, you know,
1: it is the Democratic Party. Think about this. It's the Democratic Party that made the case that all police departments are systemically racist.
2: Yeah.
1: And where these incidents were happening, the vast majority of the incidents that were happening that they were saying was the cause of it were Democrat cities led by Democrats, with many of those cities, the management and the executive branch of those cities were African American.
4: Yep.
1: When you sit there and do that, when you come out and say, you know, it's systemically racist. Think about it. You go back, you look back to their presidential candidates. You go to Kamala Harris. When she said, I lost because of racism and sexism.
4: Yep.
1: Well, you're saying your own party is racist and sexist. Chris Matthews has endorsed the insanity of identity politics, which is the racism of the Democratic Party, judging people by groups and not individuals. That has been his career in backing the identity politics of the Democratic Party.
4: Yes.
1: So please spare us here on Red Eye Radio that Chris Matthews on MSNBC and some whatever the hell they are now, MS Now, MS Past Tense, that
2: MS at the current time,
1: that okay, we are rising above this because this is never what we've been about. This is the DSA. Where did they come from? We have no idea. Shut up!
2: You know, that's the problem, you know, again, that we see even from people like Rahm Emanuel. Rahm Emanuel was chief of staff for Barack Obama.
1: Mm-hmm.
2: You said it recently. Barack Obama really kicked the door open on the liberal transgender movement.
1: Yep.
2: And did so through the administration at the time, joint edict from the Department of Justice and Department of Education. And they even, in that joint edict, stated, this is our interpretation of Title IX, that if a student walks into the office of that school and says, I'm now a girl, you have to, and this is going to be my name. They don't have to have a legal name change. They don't have to have their parents involved. They don't have to have a doctor involved. And if they're playing sports on the girls' team, you can't make, when they travel, you can't make separate accommodations for them. That's how, I mean, in one day, blasted the doors open. So for Rahm Emanuel, now, at that time, he was no longer chief of staff. He moved on to be the king of Chicago. But he was part of the building of all of this. Now, you could argue, and I don't know. I wasn't there. I wasn't in on the meeting. I don't know what's in his mind. He's never stated. Maybe that's why he left Barack Obama. Maybe that's why he decided to go somewhere else. You know, a less radical job like mayor of Chicago. And I don't know. Maybe he had a difference with Barack Obama's direction. I can't tell you. But he was part of building it. At one point, they're part of building it. We have said this over and over and over again. And, man, all right, another example, Van Jones. Now, Van Jones may have had the way he talks now, may have had some kind of, I don't know,
1: epiphany
2: event in his life that changed his mind and direction. I can't tell you. I'd have to ask him, or he would have to tell you. But again, they're all part of where the party is now because they helped to build this. They knew it was headed here. And now they're complaining that it's here.
1: Yeah. And they were the creators of the insanity.
2: Exactly.
1: We are Red Eye Radio.
0: Coming up, more with Gary McNamara and Eric Harley. It's Red Eye Radio. 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

0: We are Red Eye Radio. He is Eric Harley, and I'm Gary McNamara. I don't know how that came out that way. McNamara.
1: It sounded like you joined Facebook's parent company. I'm McNamara. What?
0: I swear no cocktails tonight. Yeah. Tonight.
1: Well, not yet, anyway.
0: Not yet.
1: Yeah, we're going to pour some at the top of the hour.
0: So. Oh, man, I'm telling you. The whole, just to wrap up the Chris Matthews thing, because it's what's happening right now. You've got some Democrats in the media trying to separate themselves, and we're not going to let that happen.
1: No.
0: They can't sit there and try to pretend that the DSA just automatically appeared and there's been no radicalism in the Democratic Party. We're just about having unions for people and good jobs. Yeah. You are not.
1: I think it's this odd attempt, basically, because they know. The problem with owning it, and like we've said they should do, and now they're owning it, the DSA is owning everything, promoting it, and acting like it's a good thing, is that the others never wanted to own it. They didn't want to say it out loud, and those are the ones trying to separate themselves from it.
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6: Iran says the Strait of Hormuz will remain blocked until the U.S. accepts all of its conditions.
7: Iranian authorities made the claim on Wednesday after President Trump said the U.S. had total control of the oil shipping lane. Both sides are calling for reparations from the other side. CNBC says data from a trade intelligence firm shows traffic through Hormuz is at its lowest level since May and about 90% lower than before the U.S. and Israel attacked Iran last February. The analysis said just over a dozen ships passed through the Strait of Hormuz on Tuesday, compared to the daily average of 130 ships in February. I'm Tammy Trujillo.
6: A winning ticket in Wednesday night's billion-dollar Powerball drawing was sold in Illinois. The massive jackpot has a cash value of more than $450 million. It's the largest Powerball prize won so far this year and the eighth largest in the game's history. The Justice Department is announcing arrests in what's being called an elaborate sham marriage scheme involving Chinese citizens.
8: This is one of the largest marriage fraud prosecutions in United States history.
6: Attorney General Todd Blanche said nearly a dozen suspects arranged over 1,000 sham marriages since 2016. Blanche says the scheme involved pairing Chinese nationals with U.S. citizens who were paid $100,000 to become fake spouses. Blanche says the Chinese nationals would get green cards soon after the couples tied the knot. Three states are set to carry out executions today, marking the first time three inmates have been put to death on the same day in 16 years. More from Mark Mayfield.
9: Alabama is scheduled to execute Jeremy Williams for the rape and murder of a five-year-old girl in 2021. The girl was handed over by her own mother in exchange for money police say she wanted for drugs. Williams told his attorneys not to appeal the death sentence. In Oklahoma, Carlos Cuesta Rodriguez is set to die for the 2003 murder of his common-law wife, who he believed was cheating on him.
6: I'm Michael Kastner. Attorney General Todd Blanche is once again insisting that the Justice Department's proposed anti-weaponization fund is dead. Scott Carr with more.
10: Attorney General Blanche says he's rescinded the order creating the over $1.7 billion fund and insists no money was ever distributed. The fund faced fierce criticism from both sides of the aisle, largely out of concerns that people convicted in connection with the January 6, 2021 attack on the Capitol could be awarded payments from the taxpayer.

0: funded account, while several federal judges have also questioned the legality of how the fund was even created. Blanche says he and President Trump still support compensating people they believe were victims of a weaponized Justice Department. In Washington, I'm Scott Carr.
1: Research shows Gen Z and millennials are turning to the stock market while feeling locked out of the housing market. Executive coach Neil Shore advises that if you feel it's the right time to start investing in stocks, you need to accept the natural stress that occurs if you watch the stock trackers every hour.
2: Either don't buy stocks or recognize the volatility and the long-term. I'm a long-term investor, not a short-term trader.
1: The Federal Reserve reports the combined stock market holdings to Americans under 40 are now bigger than ever recorded at over $3 trillion this year. If you have a phone, you most likely are getting hit with an influx of spam calls. More from Bree Tennis.
3: According to tracking data, Americans received an estimated 4.4 billion robocalls last month. So odds are you got some. And no matter how clever you are in blocking them, the spammers have workarounds to get you to pick up. They use your area code and use fake caller ID like the IRS. And you can't stop them because spam calls are not illegal. The FCC says if you don't recognize the number, it's best not to answer.
1: I'm Michael Kent.
4: Here is the news.
5: The bug fire in Northern California and Nevada has burned over 66,000 acres of land. It remains uncontained. It's burning in Lassen and Sierra counties on the California side and in Washoe County, Nevada. The Voter ID Act will have some different language on the November ballot.
6: A Sacramento judge sided with California Attorney General Rob Bonta, changing the ballot language. Originally, it had been called
7: Voter Identification and Citizenship Verification.
6: Assemblyman Carl DeMille from San Diego filed the lawsuit against Bonta and the language change, which now is calling the measure,
7: ready for this, prohibits citizens from voting.
6: DeMille says Bonta changed the language. I'm Jason Campadonia.
5: The San Francisco Giants taking on Colorado for the weekend series, then fly to Cleveland. That's the latest. I'm Bob Montague.
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9: Quite a bit of construction happening this morning in South LA, the 110 northbound connector to the eastbound 105. That connecting roadway is closed until 6 a.m. In Compton, the 91 westbound off-ramp to Santa Fe Avenue. That off-ramp is closed until 5 a.m. In Mission Hills, the 405 southbound on-ramp from Rinaldi. That on-ramp is closed until 6 a.m. And in Hollywood, the 101 southbound off-ramp to Gower. That is closed until 6 a.m.
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14: This is America in the Morning from Westwood One. Good morning, I'm John Trout. It's Thursday, August 13th, 2026. Here's what's coming up on America in the Morning.
15: Moderate Democrat David Crowley has won the primary for governor in Wisconsin.
16: I stand before the people of Wisconsin after we rose from the ashes.
15: I'm Donna Warder.
17: New charges against the top authority on white extremism.
18: I think white supremacy is, you know, one of the worst things mankind has come up with.
17: I'm Richard Johnson.
19: White House Press Secretary Karoline Leavitt is leaving her post at the end of August. I'm Jennifer King.
20: A deadly military helicopter crash in Texas.
21: You could tell it was a violent crash.
20: I'm Clayton Neville.
22: President Trump has been sued in federal court to stop him from making money off early exclusive access to his post on U.S. policy. I'm Mike Hempen.
23: The Los Angeles Lakers are being sold to businessmen Josh Kushner and Bob Iger for $12.5 billion. I'm Marcela Sanchez.
14: All ahead on America in the Morning. It's 7 after. The candidate who at one point in the primary dropped out of the race later announced he was rejoining the race and was a distant second to a Democrat socialist in polling just days before Tuesday's primary has eked out a 0.5 percent percentage point victory to become the Democrat nominee for governor in swing state Wisconsin. Correspondent Donna Warder reports it didn't take long for David Crowley, the moderate Milwaukee County executive, to mend fences with Francesca Hong, the Democrat socialist that many believed would win her party's nomination by a wide margin.
0: Today I stand before the people of Wisconsin after we rose from the ashes. After we rebuilt this campaign with purpose, and after people of Wisconsin decided that the bright future that working Wisconsin families deserve is worth fighting for. Today I stand before you filled with gratitude, with humility, and hope as I formally accept the Democratic nomination to be the next governor of the great state of Wisconsin.
15: Moderate Democrat David Crowley has won the primary for governor in Wisconsin, beating Democratic socialist Francesca Hong, who was hoping to ride the wave of recent victories by progressive candidates.
2: I am so deeply, deeply grateful to my core for how hard you have all fought.
15: Audio courtesy of WISN.
0: And I especially want to thank Representative Francesca Hong. Her campaign reminded people across Wisconsin that there are no long shots when it comes to believing in a better future and fighting to expand opportunities to every family. That kind of passion, it strengthens our democracy. And I look forward to earning their support and everyone who participated in this campaign as we move forward together.
15: Crowley is vying to become Wisconsin's first black governor. And in November, he'll face Republican Tom Tiffany, currently a U.S. representative endorsed by President Donald Trump.
3: Stand with me as we fight for better schools and safer communities. Stand with me as we protect the Wisconsin way of life. And stand with me as we move Wisconsin forward.
15: I'm Donna Warder.
14: The Justice Department has filed a new indictment against Heidi Barrick, a former top official for the Southern Poverty Law Center. Correspondent Rich Johnson reports the government contends that instead of fighting racism, Barrick was fueling money to racists.
17: Heidi Barrick spent 20 years with the SPLC and frequently commented on hate crimes, like Wade Michael Page's attack on a Sikh temple near Milwaukee.
13: He's well known to us and has a long track record in the hate movement.
17: Or Dylan Roof, who killed 9 worshipers in a black church in Charleston, South Carolina.
13: It was when he typed black on white crime into Google in the summer of 2013, that he basically went down a rabbit hole of nothing but white supremacist material.
17: And she made frequent media appearances expanding on her bedrock belief.
18: I think white supremacy is, you know, one of the worst things mankind has come up with.
17: Before leaving the SPLC in 2019, she ran the group's intelligence project, which used paid informants inside supremacist groups. And the destination of that money is behind the government's case, according to Attorney General Todd Blanche.
24: This individual participated in the scheme as alleged. I believe she was part of the effort to open bank accounts in completely fictitious companies' names and make payments to individuals for reasons that were not accurate as described.
17: The indictment accuses Barrick of wire fraud, lying to a bank, and concealing money laundering as she funneled money to white supremacists. One key allegation is that more than $1 million went to a member of the neo-Nazi National Alliance with whom she had a romantic relationship. After her arrest in Riverside, California, Barrick's attorney, Michael Proctor, called the case meritless and politically motivated. He argued that she was targeted because of her work against the KKK, neo-Nazis, and other white supremacist groups. Barrick was released without bail and ordered to appear in court in Alabama, where the case is being heard. I'm Richard Johnson.
14: 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It's 12 after. The White House press secretary leaves her post. That and more when America in the Morning continues after these messages.
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29: 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And it does the greatest job on steaks. I'm going to do some flat irons this week. It does a great job on chicken, including chicken breasts. I have a video on my social media at Randy Wang Radio on Instagram and Facebook. You can see me doing some sausages on there. I'm going to put up some videos of some chicken breasts later this week. Even does a great job on shrimp, on veggies. The grill heats up to 1,000 degrees in just 3 minutes, which, you know what's the side effect of that? The grill heats up so quickly, and I'm not taking 25 minutes before I actually put something on there. 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

0: Welcome back here with America in the Morning with reports on some heavy rain expected in parts of the nation today. Here's AccuWeather.com meteorologist LaTroy Thornton.
1: Yet another round of downpours is in store for some already hard-hit areas this week, with today's highest chance for numerous showers and storms extending from southeastern Minnesota and northern Iowa, south and east through northern portions of Illinois and Indiana. However, there may be another drenching downpour to the south of those areas from southwestern Ohio and central Illinois and Indiana across southern Iowa and into northern Missouri. This also includes a zone where thunderstorms may turn severe today and into tonight with damaging winds, and AccuWeather severe weather experts are watching a zone around the Nebraska-Kansas border and eastward from central Iowa to central Missouri, and as far to the east as north-central Kentucky and southwestern Ohio for the highest risk for some gusty storms today. The chance for some wet weather extends to both the southeast and the northeast of those areas today, with an afternoon thunderstorm around from West Virginia and much of Virginia southward through the Carolinas, mainly eastern portions of both Tennessee and Alabama, and southeastward through Georgia toward mainly the Atlantic coast of Florida. In the northeast, much of the shower and thunderstorm coverage may end up near the Canadian border with New York and New England, but there could still be at least a spotty thunderstorm around for much of western Pennsylvania, upstate New York, and into southern New England. The risk for afternoon monsoon thunderstorms continues from Nevada through the Four Corners states and northward into Wyoming and Montana. Morning thunderstorms may be a bit more numerous from Montana into the Dakotas, though, with generally dry conditions for today near and along the West Coast. In Billings, Montana, today brings clouds and a thunderstorm, the high just 74. For Dallas, today brings sunshine and near record heat as well, the high 102. That's the nation's weather. I'm AccuWeather.com meteorologist LaTroy Thornton.
0: 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A high-profile exit from the West Wing as Caroline Leavitt is stepping down from her spokesperson role. Correspondent Jennifer King reports on the youngest ever White House press secretary in U.S. history leaving her post. Audio courtesy Fox News.
2: Her job that she has performed as White House press secretary, the word exemplary doesn't even begin to cover it. She has served this president so well, this administration so well, this country so well, and very importantly, she's been a role model to millions and millions of young women all across this country.
3: White House press secretary Caroline Leavitt is leaving her post at the end of August to spend more time with her young family after the recent birth of her second child. As he announced her departure, President Trump described her as one of his most trusted aides, saying she would continue to be one of his top outside advisors and an influential voice within the Republican Party. In a social media post, Leavitt called it a bittersweet decision and that she felt in her heart she cannot be the best mom her two young children deserve while devoting the constant time, energy, and attention required of the White House press secretary. Leavitt served the president as a press aide during his first term in the White House and is the youngest person to hold the role of press secretary at age 28. I'm Jennifer King.
0: Two members of the U.S. military are dead and an investigation underway following the crash of an Army helicopter in Texas. Correspondent Clayton Neville reports from the Lone Star State.
4: Two people are dead after an AH-64 military helicopter went down in a field in Salado, Texas, near Military Base Fort Hood.
5: It was crashed into a field. You could tell it was a violent crash.
4: Cliff Coleman's with the Bell County Sheriff's Office and says that fire crews responded to an out-of-control wildfire believed to have been sparked by the crash.
5: It's the Salado Fire Department, the East Side Fire Department, the West Side Fire Department, and the Gerald Fire Department have all responded to this.
4: Authorities say no homes or structures were hit in the crash, but residents near the site were evacuated because of the fire. A military official tells the Associated Press that the Apache was on a routine training flight when it went down. The cause of that crash under investigation. I'm Clayton Neville.
0: It's 20 past. Inflation increases. And the latest from Wall Street. Business news is next when America in the Morning returns after these messages.
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0: It's 20 after. America in the Morning continues. Despite a better-than-expected earnings report and a revenue forecast that sailed past estimates, Cisco shares dropped in extended trading Wednesday. Entering the fiscal fourth-quarter report, Wall Street had turned bullish on Cisco, pushing the stock up more than 60% this year and about 8% this month on optimism that the networking company would start playing a bigger role in the artificial intelligence boom. According to CNBC, Cisco's numbers suggest that's happening, even though the stock traded lower on the report. The two-day losing streak this week came to an end on Wall Street, but it was still a mixed market, with the Dow Jones Industrial Average losing ground. The S&P 500 and the NASDAQ led the way with gains. Stocks in the artificial intelligence technology business helped lead the way after strong profit reports bolstered hopes they can continue to deliver big enough growth to justify the huge gains their prices have made. And they were led by Supermicrocomputer, which sells servers and other equipment, reporting earnings per share that were 84% higher than what analysts were expecting. Seth Soutelle has more from Wall Street.
12: I'm Seth Soutelle, and this is the AP Markets Report. Stocks ended just shy of a record on Wall Street after several AI stocks reported better-than-expected growth for the spring. The S&P 500 rose 0.3% Wednesday. It was the first gain for the index since it set an all-time high on Friday. The Dow slipped 21 points. That's less than 0.1%. The NASDAQ Composite climbed 0.5%. NVIDIA and Supermicrocomputer helped lead the way, following the latest signs that businesses continue to spend big money on AI infrastructure. The government reported that inflation improved a bit last month. That helped send Treasury yields lower in the bond market. The yield on the 10-year Treasury fell to 4.67%. Seth Soutelle, New York.
0: The report on inflation weighed on Wall Street, showing that despite a mild increase, there are still concerns to watch out for.
13: Inflation has been pushed higher by a series of shocks to the economy, tariffs imposed last spring, higher gas prices, and a surge in investment of artificial intelligence infrastructure that has boosted computer chip prices.
0: Correspondent Lisa Dwyer, with what was a mild inflation report, it's now believed the Federal Reserve will likely leave interest rates where they are when they meet in September. According to USA Today, two Popeyes customers in Texas are suing the fast food chain and its parent company for $1.5 million after allegedly finding a condom-like object inside a piece of fried chicken. Popeyes says it was likely a restaurant glove that fell into the batter. They say regardless, it's not acceptable, so they issued a refund and an apology to the guest. And quote, this does not reflect the excellent experience we strive to deliver at Popeyes, end quote. It's 24 after. When we return on America in the Morning, NBA franchise sold again after these messages.
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0: After, you're with America in the Morning. Two media groups sue in an attempt to block Trump media from charging for early access to the president's policy posts on Truth Social. Following the case, correspondent Mike Hempen.
21: President Trump has been sued in federal court to stop him from making money off early exclusive access to his post on U.S. policy on his own Truth Social platform. The lawsuit has been brought by two media groups, Freedom of the Press Foundation and The Intercept. It alleges that Trump's deal with the media firm to post first on his site violates the Constitution. Trump Media and Technology started charging Wall Street firms as much as $100,000 a month for a new service allowing early access to the president's posts so they can trade off them. Truth Social says the lawsuit is an attempt by left-wing activists to silence the president. I'm Mike Hempen.
0: Here's a slam dunk. For the second time in about 14 months, the NBA's most valuable franchise has been sold. And for the second time, it was for a record-breaking price. Correspondent Marcela Sanchez reports.
22: The Los Angeles Lakers are being sold to businessmen Josh Kushner and Bob Iger for $12.5 billion, the second time in just over a year. This was according to a person familiar with the terms who spoke to the Associated Press on condition of anonymity. The sale, first reported by ESPN, still needs approval from the NBA's Board of Governors, and that process can take several weeks. The Lakers were valued at $10 billion last year when Mark Walter purchased a controlling stake from the Buss family. Kushner and Iger had also been involved in trying to get an expansion team for Las Vegas. But by buying the Lakers, the two do not have to wait for that decision. If it happens, expansion could take place in the 2028-29 season. I'm Marcela Sanchez.
0: America in the Morning for Thursday, August 13th, 2026 is produced by Jeff McKay. I'm John Trout. This is Westwood One.
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27: 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I'm going to do some flat irons this week. It does a great job on chicken, including chicken breasts. I have a video on my social media at Randy Wang Radio on Instagram and Facebook. You can see me doing some sausages on there. 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Even does a great job on shrimp, on veggies. 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
1: Verizon announcing a $25,000 reward for information leading to the arrest of whoever's cutting cables in Southern California. The reward comes after vandals cut multiple fiber cables over the last several days. Students head back to school at LA Unified School District.
2: This year, the district is implementing restrictions on the use of digital devices during the school day. The Board of Education passed the new regulations back in June. With a handful of exceptions, digital devices will be eliminated for students in early education, transitional kindergarten, and first grade. It comes as the district is facing a major financial crisis. I'm Mark Mayfield.
1: Gene Simmons and Paul Stanley of Kiss throw out the first pitch at this weekend's Angels game. The Dodgers welcome Milwaukee through the weekend. The San Francisco Giants taking on Colorado for their weekend series. That's the latest. I'm Bob Montague.
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17: This is America in the Morning from Westwood One. Coming up this half hour.
24: A surrogate mother delivers a baby in Texas after the parents requested an abortion. I'm Clayton Neville.
28: Immigration and Customs Enforcement is planning to give officers patrol gloves that can deliver painful electric shocks through the skin. I'm Jennifer King.
29: U.S. inflation slowed last month. Consumer prices rose 3.4% in July from a year ago. I'm Lisa Dwyer.
30: Three people, including a child, are dead after a deadly attack at a Minnesota daycare. I'm Sue Aller.
31: 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I'm the new old tech guy, Chuck Palm.
32: Nick Reiner has been indicted by a grand jury in the murder of his parents. I'm Kevin Carr.
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0: Here with America in the Morning, 2 weeks into August, and more severe weather on the horizon. Here's AccuWeather.com meteorologist LaTroy Thornton.
1: A stalled front hanging over the center of the nation will be the focus for today's severe weather risk, with a largely west-to-east zone extending from far northeastern Colorado eastward through the I-80 corridor of Nebraska and Iowa, then south of I-80 from Illinois to western Ohio, and near and north of I-70 from Kansas through Kentucky, facing the risk for thunderstorms that may bring localized damaging wind gusts of at least 60 to 70 miles per hour, as well as the potential for flash flooding today and into tonight. Of course, this comes after days of drenching storms at times brought very strong wind gusts and intense downpours to some of these same areas, with a large swath of the Midwest and Ohio Valley likely ending up with total rainfall of at least 2 to 4 inches this week after today's wet weather, and total rain of 4 to 8 inches for some from northeastern Indiana to West Virginia. To the south of there, the risk for at least a spotty afternoon thunderstorm extends from Virginia and into parts of the Carolinas, as well as mainly eastern Tennessee and Alabama, much of Georgia, even portions of Florida, with a heat wave expected over much of the south through early next week, likely to bring high temperatures of 8 to 12 degrees above historical averages, which should be enough to challenge daily record highs at times. The risk for a thunderstorm also extends from the Dakotas westward into Montana, with monsoon thunderstorm activity looking to remain rather widespread across the interior west today, including places from Wyoming south and west through the Four Corner states, as well as much of Nevada and even in and around the Sierra Nevada mountains of California. The west coast has a dry Thursday in store, with mainly afternoon thunderstorm activity in the northeast from western and central Pennsylvania through much of upstate New York and especially across northern portions of New England. That's the weather across America. I'm AccuWeather.com meteorologist LaTroy Thornton.
0: 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The baby of a California couple has been born in Texas. Correspondent Clayton Neville has the latest on the legal process and a move by the Texas Attorney General to protect the baby.
2: Baby Gabriel was born in Dallas County after his surrogate mother, McKenna West, refused to abort him after being asked to do so by the parents. Their request came after a prenatal diagnosis of hypoplastic left heart syndrome. That's a rare and serious congenital heart condition in which the left side of the heart is underdeveloped. West is pro-life and didn't want to abort the baby, despite the fact that she signed a contract with the parents saying they could terminate the pregnancy. She shared her story with the Megyn Kelly Show.
3: Yeah, going into this, we had talked about it when we first met, and I asked them kind of their views on termination, and it was a reassuring conversation that really they wanted a baby. They weren't exactly sure what decision they would make if something came up, but they ultimately just wanted to be parents, and so I felt confident moving forward with them that termination would not be their first choice.
2: She told SiriusXM the request was jarring.
3: Thankfully, my brother was, it was put on his heart to call me and just speak hope and courage into me. And he and his wife even offered to adopt this baby if it meant me not having to go through this late-term abortion.
2: Earlier this week, Texas Attorney General Ken Paxton intervened in the case, securing an emergency court order requiring UT Southwestern Medical Center and Children's Medical in Dallas to provide Gabriel with life-saving, medically necessary care. He was born the next day. Under the order, West is not allowed to have contact with Gabriel after birth, and the intended parents can't make medical decisions for the child under the court's terms. Doctors say without intervention, baby Gabriel's condition is typically fatal within days of birth, but surgery brings a chance of survival. Gabriel was immediately admitted to the NICU after he was born and is expected to undergo three-stage surgeries. Meanwhile, the legal process is still playing out. I'm Clayton Neville.
0: The Department of Homeland Security is looking to purchase electric shock gloves for U.S. Immigration and Customs Enforcement officers in the field. Correspondent Jennifer King reports on the GLOVE, which stands for Generated Low Output Voltage Emitter, described as a de-escalation device, like a taser, but for New York Governor Kathy Hochul and New York State Attorney General Letitia James. The devices, if used by ICE agents, could violate state law and expose agents to legal consequences. Audio courtesy compliant technologies.
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5: I'm not leaving. Just get out of my face.
4: Listen.
5: I'm not leaving.
4: Calm down.
5: No.
4: Calm down. Listen, sir.
5: I'm not gonna
4: calm
5: tell
4: down.
5: You what to do.
4: Calm down. Get on the ground. Get your arm out. Get your arm out. Get it out. Get your feet out. Do not resist me. You understand?
5: Sir.
4: Do not resist me. Do you understand me?
5: Sir.
4: Bring your hands upon your back. Give me the hand.
6: Immigration and Customs Enforcement is planning to give officers patrol gloves made by Compliant Technologies LLC that when a button is pressed can deliver painful electric shocks through the skin.
7: We're reviewing the RFP at this point in time, but it appears to be arbitrary and capricious. It appears to be in violation of a number of laws, including our Constitution, the Administrative Procedure Act. But we are reviewing right now the RFP.
6: New York Attorney General Letitia James warned about misuse of the devices.
7: Of course we are outraged. And in the event that a New Yorker is injured as a result of these gloves, obviously there will be a private right of action as well as action from the state of New York. You can best be assured of that.
6: The size of the purchase, $10 to $20 million, suggests that ICE plans to give the gloves to most or all of its officers.
8: Appears to me on its face to be a violation of civil rights to cause that kind of physical harm to an individual, regardless of what the offense may be.
6: ICE says they want to be sure their officers in the field have the tools they need. I'm Jennifer King.
0: It was a daycare center that turned into a house of horrors in Minnesota. Police on Wednesday say a man, woman, and child are dead in what's being investigated as a potential murder-suicide, and another killing appears to be related to the case. Sue Aller has the story.
9: Tragedy took place in Minnesota early Wednesday morning. Police say a fatal stabbing in Burnsville is connected to a triple murder-suicide at a Hopkins daycare, bringing the total to four deaths. Investigators say a man stabbed a 78-year-old relative in Burnsville, then killed his wife and 7-year-old daughter at their in-home daycare business in Hopkins before turning the gun on himself. Burnsville Police Chief Matt Smith confirmed the connection on KMSP Fox 9 between the two cases.
10: Based on work between our officers and investigators with the Hopkins Police Department, we believe this tragedy and the tragedy in Hopkins are linked.
9: Hopkins Police Chief Brett Johnson says there were other children present when the incident took place.
11: Six other children at that time were present in the daycare, and they were all safely evacuated and physically unharmed and swiftly reunited with their families.
9: The community is struggling to make sense of the tragedy. Neighbor Tasha Leals spoke to KSTP TV and says she never expected this.
12: I don't understand what happened. He was so sweet. No.
9: Others are thinking of the children who witnessed the aftermath. Neighbor Jean Healy also spoke to KSTP TV.
13: Those poor kids, oh my God, just trauma.
9: Police say there is no ongoing threat to the public, though a full timeline and motive are still under investigation. I'm Sue Aller.
0: 17 till. When we return on America in the Morning, Mike Lindell, the My Pillow guy, will not lay down on political defeat. When America in the Morning continues after these messages.
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0: It's 15 till. Welcome back. You're with America in the Morning. Mike Lindell, the MyPillow salesman and President Trump supporter, has refused to concede defeat in Minnesota's Republican gubernatorial primary, despite trailing by a double-digit margin in the morning after polls closed. The race was called by multiple media outlets late Tuesday for Lisa DeMuth, the Minnesota House Speaker, who was ahead by nearly 11 percentage points when all the votes were counted. Lindell, who denied the results of the 2020 presidential election and was endorsed by President Trump, told reporters he was convinced the numbers didn't add up correctly based on the final batch of votes, questioned Minnesota's computerized voting system, suggested there were voting irregularities, and said that all elections should be conducted by paper ballot. DeMuth will now face Senator Amy Klobuchar, who won the Democrat primary by a landslide. The winner of that election will become Minnesota's first ever woman governor. Shifting gears, the government's report on inflation showed that in July, the numbers were better than the previous month. Correspondent Lisa Dwyer explains.
1: U.S. inflation slowed last month. Consumer prices rose 3.4% in July from a year ago, down slightly from 3.5% in June. But inflation is still higher than before the Iran war began in February, when it was 2.4%. Inflation has been pushed higher by a series of shocks to the economy, tariffs imposed last spring, higher gas prices, and a surge in investment of artificial intelligence infrastructure that has boosted computer chip prices. The key question for the inflation fighters at the Fed and for consumers struggling with high gas and grocery prices is how quickly those one-time effects will fade. I'm Lisa Dwyer.
0: Ukraine President Volodymyr Zelensky says Ukrainian anti-ship missiles and drones have blitzed a major Russian naval base. Correspondent Charles de Ledesma reports this after Ukraine, the day before, targeted with drones one of Russia's largest refineries nearly 900 miles from the front lines.
2: President Volodymyr Zelensky says the unique nighttime operation targeted a major naval base on the Black Sea coast, the attack striking air defenses, piers, and other port infrastructure in the Krasnodar region city with hundreds of Ukrainian drones, while the Russian Defense Ministry in Moscow says air defenses had downed more than 500 of the pilotless munitions. Cutting-edge drones developed by Kyiv have repeatedly targeted Russian ships in the Black Sea region, including warships and oil tankers. Both countries have Black Sea shorelines. Moreover, Ukraine's fleet has succeeded in limiting the movements of Russia's once-dominant Black Sea Navy, Kyiv officials say, in one of the country's biggest accomplishments of the war. I'm Charles Ledesma.
0: Sky watchers across the northern hemisphere got a chance to see the moon take a bite out of the sun on Wednesday. The total solar eclipse swept across Greenland, Iceland, northern Russia, the Atlantic Ocean, Spain, and a small part of Portugal. While the partial solar eclipse was visible across a much wider portion of the northern hemisphere, including some parts of the northern and eastern United States and most of Canada, millions of people crowded in cities and towns in Spain. Hundreds turned out in Reykjavik, despite clouds, to view the darkness, but also paid a hefty price where hotel rooms averaged over $1,000 as Icelanders prepared for their first total solar eclipse since 1954 and the first visible from the capital since 1433. Well, back here on Earth, hackers broke into Valve's shipping partner and stole real delivery data for Stream hardware buyers, and scammers are already using it to run convincing follow-up scams. The new old tech guy, Chuck Palm, has more on the story.
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4: Make it 9 straight wins for the Rays after their 8-4 victory over the A's. Liam Hicks hit a 3-run homer. Drew Rasmussen won his 12th. And Tampa Bay nosed ahead of Milwaukee for the best record in the big leagues. Padres scored twice in the 11th to edge the Brewers 4-3. The Dads have won 5 in a row. Alex Bregman's first career 3-homer game led the Cubs to a 12-6 romp over the Nationals.
5: Was consistent with the mechanics and was in a position to get some good swings off and fortunate enough to get him out.
4: 7 RBI, also a new career high for Bregman. Shohei Ohtani's go-ahead 2-run homer lifted the Dodgers over the Royals 4-2. White Sox wiped out the Reds 5-0. Luis Castillo allowed just one hit and fanned 10 over 7 innings. Yankees sank the Mariners 10-5. Trent Grisham homered twice and drove in 4. Seattle has lost 6 in a row. Blue Jays broke open a tie game with a 5 spot in the 8th and held on for a 6-4 win over the Red Sox, who have dropped their last 5. Wins for the Braves, Marlins, Cardinals, Twins, Astros, Rockies, Angels, and Guardians. And Russell Westbrook has announced his retirement after 18 NBA seasons with 7 different teams. He posted a record 209 triple-doubles in his career. In fact, Westbrook averaged a triple-double for the 2016-2017 season. He was the first player to do that since Oscar Robertson did it in 1962. Westbrook finishes 5th all-time in assists and 14th on the scoring list. That's Friday Sports.
0: Robert Workman on sports, thank you. It's 7 till. When we return on America in the Morning, Nick Reiner's appointment with the judge after these messages.
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0: Five till. Welcome back. You're with America in the Morning. Nick Reiner is one step closer to his day in court facing charges in the murder of his parents. With an eye on Hollywood, correspondent Kevin Carr.
17: On Wednesday, the grand jury indictment of Nick Reiner in the murder of his parents was unsealed. Actor-director Rob Reiner and his wife Michelle Singer Reiner were found dead in their Brentwood home in December of last year. Nick Reiner, their son, was charged with 2 counts of first-degree murder. Los Angeles District Attorney Nathan Hochman explained the charges in December.
18: These charges will be two counts of first-degree murder with a special circumstance of multiple murders.
17: In the days following the murder and arrest, TMZ reported that Reiner had been diagnosed with schizophrenia and recent changes to his medication had caused him to become, quote, erratic and dangerous. Back in December, Hochman reminded people this was in the early stages.
18: Charges are not evidence. Evidence is something that we will be presenting in a court of law to meet the standard of proof we meet in every criminal case.
17: Now, Nick Reiner has been indicted by a grand jury. The indictment includes a new special circumstance allegation, which states that the defendant was lying in wait for his parents and that he used a knife as a deadly weapon in the killings. Hochman said in a statement on Wednesday that the grand jury indictment will, quote, bring us one step closer to a trial and achieving justice. Reiner has pled not guilty to the charges. A pretrial hearing is scheduled for September 15th. If convicted, he faces either the death penalty or life in state prison without the possibility of parole. I'm Kevin Carr.
0: One town in Indiana is celebrating the Hoosier Cabinet. Correspondent Donna Warder reports on what was at one time a staple for many in their kitchen.
19: The Hoosier Cabinet is an all-in-one kitchen that was once a mainstay in early 20th century American homes.

0: I'm Chris Jakimic. I served in the United States Air Force, and I deployed 3 times. 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
8: Attorneys for the man accused of killing conservative commentator Charlie Kirk want the death penalty taken off the table. Tammy Trujillo with details.
9: In a newly filed motion, they asked the judge to strike the aggravating factor that makes Tyler Robinson eligible for capital punishment. The defense argues that the state has failed to provide probable cause that Robinson knowingly created a great risk of death to another other than Charlie Kirk. They go on to say that Robinson had only one target, and that the bullet fired at Kirk from a rooftop at Utah Valley University last September didn't put anyone else in danger. I'm Tammy Trujillo.
8: Iran says the Strait of Hormuz stays closed until the U.S. accepts all of its conditions. Iranian authorities made the claim on Wednesday after President Trump said the U.S. had total control of the oil shipping lane. Both sides are calling for reparations from the other side. The Midwest is preparing for another round of severe weather. The latest from Mark Mayfield.
10: Forecasters are warning of severe thunderstorm activity today and tonight from eastern Nebraska to northern Kentucky, with the highest risk in parts of Iowa, Missouri, Indiana, and central Illinois. Those in the path of the storm can expect wind gusts of up to 60 miles per hour, as well as isolated tornadoes and flash flooding from heavy rain. Rising rivers are possible across the region and washed out roads. Forecasters warn heavy rain in the area could persist for hours at a time. I'm Mark Mayfield.
8: Caroline Leavitt is set to leave her role as White House press secretary at the end of the month. More from Chris Caraggio.
11: President Trump made the announcement on Truth Social. He said Leavitt is one of the most trusted aides and is stepping down so she can spend more time with her family. The president added Leavitt will now be one of his top outside advisors and an influential voice within the Republican Party. Leavitt has served as White House press secretary since Trump began his second term.
8: Stock futures are moving higher. I'm Michael Kastner. Nick Reiner has been indicted again for the murders of his parents. In Los Angeles, Daniel Martindale.
12: The 32-year-old is accused of killing Rob and Michelle Reiner in a stabbing attack in their Brentwood home last December. New charges in the indictment will replace the original murder case filed last year. It adds the special circumstance allegation of lying in wait, which could lead to a sentencing enhancement if Reiner is convicted. The indictment also pushes the case closer to a jury trial, bypassing the need for a public preliminary hearing, which had been expected to take place sometime this fall. Reiner has been behind bars since December 15th, the day after his parents' bodies were discovered. I'm Daniel Martindale.
8: A new report says gas prices are higher than ever for this time of year. The price-tracking website GasBuddy put out a statement Wednesday saying gas prices in the U.S. have reached their highest level ever for late August. GasBuddy's head of petroleum analysis said it was the first time ever the national average rose above $4 a gallon after August 12th. The report follows months of instability in the oil markets as the U.S. war with Iran affects shipments through the Strait of Hormuz. The Kennedy Center in Washington, D.C. has been ordered to pay a jazz musician 250

0: $52,000 in legal fees and costs. More from Wendy Swanson.
1: It comes after the organization's unsuccessful lawsuit against a musician for pulling out of a concert in the wake of a rebranding to include Donald Trump's name. Chuck Redd performed at the Kennedy Center's annual Christmas Eve concerts for many years before opting out of performing at last December's gig, citing the defiant and illegal name change happening to the Kennedy Center. The organization sued Redd for breach of contract, only to have the suit thrown out in June.
0: Travis Kelce says his Madison Square Garden wedding to Taylor Swift last month was the best night of his life. He said being at MSG was a childhood dream of his, and to get married there was crazy. I'm Michael Kastner.
2: Here is the news.
3: Elvis fans descending on Memphis this week to celebrate the King. It's Elvis Week 2026. The festivities in full swing at the iconic Graceland home. Events include the Elvis Hollywood Hits live tribute concert. Businessmen Josh Kushner and Bob Iger are reportedly buying the L.A. Lakers for more than $12 billion.
4: It would be a record-breaking price if the sale is approved by the NBA Board of Governors. Mark Walter bought a controlling interest in the Lakers from the Buss family for approximately $10 billion last October and is now agreeing to sell. He also owns the Dodgers and parts of several other sports teams. Kushner and Iger had been involved in the process to bring an NBA expansion team to Las Vegas. ESPN reports they made an aggressive pivot to buy the Lakers. I'm Daniel Martindale.
3: San Francisco Giants taking on Colorado for the weekend series, then fly to Cleveland. That's the latest. I'm Bob Montague.
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6: In Alhambra, the 10 eastbound after Atlantic Boulevard, a crash alongside the right shoulder. This is creating a little bit of slowing in the area. In the City of Industry, on the 60 eastbound off-ramp to Azusa, a crash that has the off-ramp blocked. This is involving a big rig, so be on the lookout. And in Rosemead, on the 60 eastbound at Rosemead Boulevard, another accident alongside the right shoulder. A pole has been knocked down, however, it is out of lanes.
7: You know what's funny about the term tit for tat?
5: Armstrong and Getty.
7: You can say tit for tat as long as you got the for tat at the end of it.
8: In similar fashion, I can say you're an ass. Or I could say I dug a hole yesterday. 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
7: Or the fabulous dog, the Shih Tzu.
8: Oh, it's a fine breed. 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
7: Gotta have the zoo.
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5: Armstrong and Getty. 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
10: This is America in the Morning from Westwood One. Good morning, I'm John Trout. It's Thursday, August 13th, 2026. Here's what's coming up on America in the Morning.
11: Moderate Democrat David Crowley has won the primary for governor in Wisconsin.
12: I stand before the people of Wisconsin after we rose from the ashes.
11: I'm Donna Warder.
13: New charges against the top authority on white extremism.
14: I think white supremacy is, you know, one of the worst things mankind has come up with.
13: I'm Richard Johnson.
15: White House Press Secretary Caroline Leavitt is leaving her post at the end of August. I'm Jennifer King.
16: A deadly military helicopter crash in Texas.
17: You could tell it was a violent crash.
16: I'm Clayton Neville.
18: President Trump has been sued in federal court to stop him from making money off early exclusive access to his post on U.S. policy. I'm Mike Hempen.
19: The Los Angeles Lakers are being sold to businessmen Josh Kushner and Bob Iger for $12.5 billion. I'm Marcela Sanchez.
10: All ahead on America in the Morning. It's 7 after. The candidate who at one point in the primary dropped out of the race later announced he was rejoining the race and was a distant second to a Democrat socialist in polling just days before Tuesday's primary has eked out a 0.5 percentage point victory to become the Democrat nominee for governor in swing state Wisconsin. Correspondent Donna Warder reports it didn't take long for David Crowley, the moderate Milwaukee County executive, to mend fences with Francesca Hong, the Democrat socialist that many believed would win her party's nomination by a wide margin.
12: Today I stand before the people of Wisconsin after we rose from the ashes. After we rebuilt this campaign with purpose, and after people of Wisconsin decided that the bright future that working Wisconsin families deserve is worth fighting for. Today I stand before you filled with gratitude, with humility, and hope as I formally accept the Democratic nomination to be the next governor of the great state of Wisconsin.
11: Moderate Democrat David Crowley has won the primary for governor in Wisconsin, beating Democratic Socialist Francesca Hong, who was hoping to ride the wave of recent victories by progressive candidates.
9: I am so deeply, deeply grateful to my corps for how hard you have all fought.
11: Audio courtesy of WISN.
12: And I especially want to thank Representative Francesca Hong. Her campaign reminded people across Wisconsin that there are no long shots when it comes to believing in a better future and fighting to expand opportunities to every family. That kind of passion, it strengthens our democracy. And I look forward to earning their support and everyone who participated in this campaign as we move forward together.
11: Crowley is vying to become Wisconsin's first black governor. And in November, he'll face Republican Tom Tiffany, currently a U.S. representative endorsed by President Donald Trump.
20: Stand with me as we fight for better schools and safer communities. Stand with me as we protect the Wisconsin way of life. And stand with me as we move Wisconsin forward.
11: I'm Donna Warder.
10: The Justice Department has filed a new indictment against Heidi Barrick, a former top official for the Southern Poverty Law Center. Correspondent Rich Johnson reports the government contends that instead of fighting racism, Barrick was fueling money to racists.
13: Heidi Barrick spent 20 years with the SPLC and frequently commented on hate crimes, like Wade Michael Page's attack on a Sikh temple near Milwaukee.
21: He's well known to us and has a long track record in the hate movement.
13: Or Dylan Roof, who killed 9 worshipers in a black church in Charleston, South Carolina.
21: It was when he typed black on white crime into Google in the summer of 2013 that he basically went down a rabbit hole of nothing but white supremacist material.
13: And she made frequent media appearances expanding on her bedrock belief.
14: I think white supremacy is, you know, one of the worst things mankind has come up with.
13: Before leaving the SPLC in 2019, she ran the group's intelligence project, which used paid informants inside supremacist groups. And the destination of that money is behind the government's case, according to Attorney General Todd Blanche.
22: This individual participated in the scheme as alleged. I believe she was part of the effort to open bank accounts in completely fictitious companies' names and make payments that to individuals for reasons that were not that they were not accurate as described.
13: The indictment accuses Barrick of wire fraud, lying to a bank, and concealing money laundering as she funneled money to white supremacists. One key allegation is that more than $1 million went to a member of the neo-Nazi National Alliance with whom she had a romantic relationship. After her arrest in Riverside, California, Barrick's attorney, Michael Proctor, called the case meritless and politically motivated. He argued that she was targeted because of her work against the KKK, neo-Nazis, and other white supremacist groups. Barrick was released without bail and ordered to appear in court in Alabama, where the case is being heard. I'm Richard Johnson.
10: 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It's 12 after. The White House press secretary leaves her post. That and more when America in the Morning continues after these messages.
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0: Welcome back here with America in the Morning with reports on some heavy rain expected in parts of the nation today. Here's AccuWeather.com meteorologist LaTroy Thornton.
1: Yet another round of downpours is in store for some already hard-hit areas this week, with today's highest chance for numerous showers and storms extending from southeastern Minnesota and northern Iowa, south and east through northern portions of Illinois and Indiana. However, there may be another drenching downpour to the south of those areas from southwestern Ohio and central Illinois and Indiana across southern Iowa and into northern Missouri. This also includes a zone where thunderstorms may turn severe today and into tonight with damaging winds, and AccuWeather severe weather experts are watching a zone around the Nebraska-Kansas border and eastward from central Iowa to central Missouri, and as far to the east as north-central Kentucky and southwestern Ohio for the highest risk for some gusty storms today. The chance for some wet weather extends to both the southeast and the northeast of those areas today, with an afternoon thunderstorm around from West Virginia and much of Virginia southward through the Carolinas, mainly eastern portions of both Tennessee and Alabama, and southeastward through Georgia toward mainly the Atlantic coast of Florida. In the northeast, much of the shower and thunderstorm coverage may end up near the Canadian border with New York and New England, but there could still be at least a spotty thunderstorm around for much of western Pennsylvania, upstate New York, and into southern New England. The risk for afternoon monsoon thunderstorms continues from Nevada through the Four Corners states and northward into Wyoming and Montana. Morning thunderstorms may be a bit more numerous from Montana into the Dakotas, though, with generally dry conditions for today near and along the west coast. In Billings, Montana, today brings clouds and a thunderstorm, the high just 74. For Dallas, today brings sunshine and near record heat as well, the high 102. That's the nation's weather. I'm AccuWeather.com meteorologist LaTroy Thornton.
0: 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A high-profile exit from the West Wing as Caroline Leavitt is stepping down from her spokesperson role. Correspondent Jennifer King reports on the youngest ever White House press secretary in U.S. history leaving her post. Audio courtesy Fox News.
2: Her job that she has performed as White House press secretary, the word exemplary doesn't even begin to cover it. She has served this president so well, this administration so well, this country so well, and very importantly, she's been a role model to millions and millions of young women all across this country.
3: White House press secretary Caroline Leavitt is leaving her post at the end of August to spend more time with her young family after the recent birth of her second child. As he announced her departure, President Trump described her as one of his most trusted aides, saying she would continue to be one of his top outside advisors and an influential voice within the Republican Party. In a social media post, Leavitt called it a bittersweet decision and that she felt in her heart she cannot be the best mom her two young children deserve while devoting the constant time, energy, and attention required of the White House press secretary. Leavitt served the president as a press aide during his first term in the White House and is the youngest person to hold the role of press secretary at age 28. I'm Jennifer King.
0: Two members of the U.S. military are dead and an investigation underway following the crash of an Army helicopter in Texas. Correspondent Clayton Neville reports from the Lone Star State.
4: Two people are dead after an AH-64 military helicopter went down in a field in Salado, Texas, near Military Base Fort Hood.
5: It was crashed into a field. You could tell it was a violent crash.
4: Cliff Coleman's with the Bell County Sheriff's Office and says that fire crews responded to an out-of-control wildfire believed to have been sparked by the crash.
5: The Salado Fire Department, the East Side Fire Department, the West Side Fire Department, and the Gerald Fire Department have all responded to this.
4: Authorities say no homes or structures were hit in the crash, but residents near the site were evacuated because of the fire. A military official tells the Associated Press that the Apache was on a routine training flight when it went down. The cause of that crash under investigation. I'm Clayton Neville.
0: It's 20 past. Inflation increases, and the latest from Wall Street. Business news is next when America in the Morning returns after these messages.
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0: It's 20 after. America in the Morning continues. Despite a better-than-expected earnings report and a revenue forecast that sailed past estimates, Cisco shares dropped in extended trading Wednesday. Entering the fiscal fourth quarter report, Wall Street had turned bullish on Cisco, pushing the stock up more than 60% this year and about 8% this month on optimism that the networking company would start playing a bigger role in the artificial intelligence boom. According to CNBC, Cisco's numbers suggest that's happening, even though the stock traded lower on the report. The two-day losing streak this week came to an end on Wall Street, but it was still a mixed market, with the Dow Jones Industrial Average losing ground. The S&P 500 and the NASDAQ led the way with gains. Stocks in the artificial intelligence technology business helped lead the way after strong profit reports bolstered hopes they can continue to deliver big enough growth to justify the huge gains their prices have made. And they were led by Supermicrocomputer, which sells servers and other equipment, reporting earnings per share that were 84% higher than what analysts were expecting. Seth Soutelle has more from Wall Street.
13: I'm Seth Soutelle, and this is the AP Markets Report. Stocks ended just shy of a record on Wall Street after several AI stocks reported better-than-expected growth for the spring. The S&P 500 rose 0.3% Wednesday. It was the first gain for the index since it set an all-time high on Friday. The Dow slipped 21 points. That's less than 0.1%. The NASDAQ Composite climbed 0.5%. NVIDIA and Supermicrocomputer helped lead the way, following the latest signs that businesses continue to spend big money on AI infrastructure. The government reported that inflation improved a bit last month. That helped send Treasury yields lower in the bond market. The yield in the 10-year Treasury fell to 4.67%. Seth Soutelle, New York.
0: The report on inflation weighed on Wall Street, showing that despite a mild increase, there are still concerns to watch out for.
14: Inflation has been pushed higher by a series of shocks to the economy, tariffs imposed last spring, higher gas prices, and a surge in investment of artificial intelligence infrastructure that has boosted computer chip prices.
0: Correspondent Lisa Dwyer, with what was a mild inflation report, it's now believed the Federal Reserve will likely leave interest rates where they are when they meet in September. According to USA Today, two Popeyes customers in Texas are suing the fast food chain and its parent company for $1.5 million after allegedly finding a condom-like object inside a piece of fried chicken. Popeyes says it was likely a restaurant glove that fell into the batter. They say regardless, it's not acceptable, so they issued a refund and an apology to the guest. And, quote, this does not reflect the excellent experience we strive to deliver at Popeyes, end quote. It's 24 after. When we return on America in the Morning, NBA franchise sold again after these messages.
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0: 26 after, you're with America in the Morning. Two media groups sue in an attempt to block Trump media from charging for early access to the president's policy posts on Truth Social. Following the case, correspondent Mike Hempen.
1: President Trump has been sued in federal court to stop him from making money off early exclusive access to his post on U.S. policy on his own Truth Social platform. The lawsuit has been brought by two media groups, Freedom of the Press Foundation and The Intercept. It alleges that Trump's deal with the media firm to post first on his site violates the Constitution. Trump Media and Technology started charging Wall Street firms as much as $100,000 a month for a new service allowing early access to the president's posts so they can trade off them. Truth Social says the lawsuit is an attempt by left-wing activists to silence the president. I'm Mike Hempen.
0: Here's a slam dunk. For the second time in about 14 months, the NBA's most valuable franchise has been sold. And for the second time, it was for a record-breaking price. Correspondent Marcela Sanchez reports.
2: The Los Angeles Lakers are being sold to businessmen Josh Kushner and Bob Iger for $12.5 billion, the second time in just over a year. This was according to a person familiar with the terms who spoke to the Associated Press on condition of anonymity. The sale, first reported by ESPN, still needs approval from the NBA's Board of Governors, and that process can take several weeks. The Lakers were valued at $10 billion last year when Mark Walter purchased a controlling stake from the Buss family. Kushner and Iger had also been involved in trying to get an expansion team for Las Vegas. But by buying the Lakers, the two do not have to wait for that decision. If it happens, expansion could take place in the 2028-29 season. I'm Marcela Sanchez.
0: America in the Morning for Thursday, August 13th, 2026 is produced by Jeff McKay. I'm John Trout. This is Westwood One.
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0: This is America in the Morning from Westwood One. Coming up this half hour.
23: A surrogate mother delivers a baby in Texas after the parents requested an abortion. I'm Clayton Neville.
24: Immigration and Customs Enforcement is planning to give officers patrol gloves that can deliver painful electric shocks through the skin. I'm Jennifer King.
25: U.S. inflation slowed last month. Consumer prices rose 3.4% in July from a year ago. I'm Lisa Dwyer.
26: Three people, including a child, are dead after a deadly attack at a Minnesota daycare. I'm Sue Aller.
27: Popular gaming platform has major security breach. I'm the new old tech guy, Chuck Palm.
28: Nick Reiner has been indicted by a grand jury in the murder of his parents. I'm Kevin Carr.
0: Back after these messages.
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0: You're with America in the Morning, 2 weeks into August, and more severe weather on the horizon. Here's AccuWeather.com meteorologist LaTroy Thornton.
35: A stalled front hanging over the center of the nation will be the focus for today's severe weather risk, with a largely west-to-east zone extending from far northeastern Colorado eastward through the I-80 corridor of Nebraska and Iowa, then south of I-80 from Illinois to western Ohio, and near and north of I-70 from Kansas through Kentucky, facing the risk for thunderstorms that may bring localized damaging wind gusts of at least 60 to 70 miles per hour, as well as the potential for flash flooding today and into tonight. Of course, this comes after days of drenching storms at times brought very strong wind gusts and intense downpours to some of these same areas, with a large swath of the Midwest and Ohio Valley likely ending up with total rainfall of at least 2 to 4 inches this week after today's wet weather, and total rain of 4 to 8 inches for some from northeastern Indiana to West Virginia. To the south of there, the risk for at least a spotty afternoon thunderstorm extends from Virginia and into parts of the Carolinas, as well as mainly eastern Tennessee and Alabama, much of Georgia, even portions of Florida, with a heat wave expected over much of the south through early next week, likely to bring high temperatures of 8 to 12 degrees above historical averages, which should be enough to challenge daily record highs at times. The risk for a thunderstorm also extends from the Dakotas westward into Montana, with monsoon thunderstorm activity looking to remain rather widespread across the interior west today, including places from Wyoming south and west through the Four Corners states, as well as much of Nevada and even in and around the Sierra Nevada mountains of California. The west coast has a dry Thursday in store, with mainly afternoon thunderstorm activity in the northeast from western and central Pennsylvania through much of upstate New York and especially across northern portions of New England. That's the weather across America. I'm AccuWeather.com meteorologist LaTroy Thornton.
0: 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The baby of a California couple has been born in Texas. Correspondent Clayton Neville has the latest on the legal process and a move by the Texas Attorney General to protect the baby.
1: Baby Gabriel was born in Dallas County after his surrogate mother, McKenna West, refused to abort him after being asked to do so by the parents. Their request came after a prenatal diagnosis of hypoplastic left heart syndrome. That's a rare and serious congenital heart condition in which the left side of the heart is underdeveloped. West is pro-life and didn't want to abort the baby, despite the fact that she signed a contract with the parents saying they could terminate the pregnancy. She shared her story with the Megyn Kelly Show.
2: Yeah, going into this, we had talked about it when we first met, and I asked them kind of their views on termination, and it was a reassuring conversation that really they wanted a baby. They weren't exactly sure what decision they would make if something came up, but they ultimately just wanted to be parents, and so I felt confident moving forward with them that termination would not be their first choice.
1: She told SiriusXM the request was jarring.
2: Thankfully, my brother was, it was put on his heart to call me and just speak hope and courage into me. And he and his wife even offered to adopt this baby if it meant me not having to go through this late-term abortion.
1: Earlier this week, Texas Attorney General Ken Paxton intervened in the case, securing an emergency court order requiring UT Southwestern Medical Center and Children's Medical in Dallas to provide Gabriel with life-saving, medically necessary care. He was born the next day. Under the order, West is not allowed to have contact with Gabriel after birth, and the intended parents can't make medical decisions for the child under the court's terms. Doctors say without intervention, baby Gabriel's condition is typically fatal within days of birth, but surgery brings a chance of survival. Gabriel was immediately admitted to the NICU after he was born and is expected to undergo three-stage surgeries. Meanwhile, the legal process is still playing out. I'm Clayton Neville.
0: The Department of Homeland Security is looking to purchase electric shock gloves for U.S. Immigration and Customs Enforcement officers in the field. Correspondent Jennifer King reports on the GLOVE, which stands for Generated Low Output Voltage Emitter, described as a de-escalation device, like a taser, but for New York Governor Kathy Hochul and New York State Attorney General Letitia James. The devices, if used by ICE agents, could violate state law and expose agents to legal consequences. Audio courtesy compliant technologies.
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5: I'm not leaving. Just get out of my face.
3: Listen.
5: I'm not leaving.
3: Calm down.
5: No.
3: Calm down. Listen, sir. Calm down. Calm down. Get on the ground. Get your arm out. Get your arm out. Get it out. Get your feet out. Do not resist me. You understand?
5: Yes, sir.
3: Do not resist me. Do you understand me?
5: Yes, sir.
3: Bring the headphone on your back. Give me the hand.
24: Immigration and Customs Enforcement is planning to give officers patrol gloves made by Compliant Technologies LLC that, when a button is pressed, can deliver painful electric shocks through the skin.
6: We're reviewing the RFP at this point in time, but it appears to be arbitrary and capricious. It appears to be in violation of a number of laws, including our Constitution, the Administrative Procedure Act. But we are reviewing right now the RFP.
24: New York Attorney General Letitia James warned about misuse of the devices.
6: Of course we are outraged. And in the event that a New Yorker is injured as a result of these gloves, obviously there will be a private right of action as well as action from the state of New York. You can best be assured of that.
24: The size of the purchase, $10 to $20 million, suggests that ICE plans to give the gloves to most or all of its officers.
7: Appears to me on its face to be a violation of civil rights. To cause that kind of physical harm to an individual regardless of what the offense may be.
24: ICE says they want to be sure their officers in the field have the tools they need. I'm Jennifer King.
0: It was a daycare center that turned into a house of horrors in Minnesota. Police on Wednesday say a man, woman, and child are dead in what's being investigated as a potential murder-suicide, and another killing appears to be related to the case. Sue Aller has the story.
26: Tragedy took place in Minnesota early Wednesday morning. Police say a fatal stabbing in Burnsville is connected to a triple murder-suicide at a Hopkins daycare, bringing the total to four deaths. Investigators say a man stabbed a 78-year-old relative in Burnsville, then killed his wife and 7-year-old daughter at their in-home daycare business in Hopkins before turning the gun on himself. Burnsville Police Chief Matt Smith confirmed the connection on KMSP Fox 9 between the two cases.
4: Based on work between our officers and investigators with the Hopkins Police Department, we believe this tragedy and the tragedy in Hopkins are linked.
26: Hopkins Police Chief Brett Johnson says there were other children present when the incident took place.
8: Six other children at that time were present in the daycare, and they were all safely evacuated and physically unharmed and swiftly reunited with their families.
26: The community is struggling to make sense of the tragedy. Neighbor Tasha Leals spoke to KSTP-TV and says she never expected this.
9: I don't understand what happened. He was so sweet. No.
26: Others are thinking of the children who witnessed the aftermath. Neighbor Jean Healy also spoke to KSTP-TV.
10: Those poor kids, oh my God, they're just trauma.
26: Police say there is no ongoing threat to the public, though a full timeline and motive are still under investigation. I'm Sue Aller.
0: 17 till. When we return on America in the Morning, Mike Lindell, the MyPillow guy, will not lay down on political defeat. When America in the Morning continues after these messages.
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0: It's 15 till. Welcome back. You're with America in the Morning. Mike Lindell, the MyPillow salesman and President Trump supporter, has refused to concede defeat in Minnesota's Republican gubernatorial primary, despite trailing by a double-digit margin in the morning after polls closed. The race was called by multiple media outlets late Tuesday for Lisa DeMuth, the Minnesota House Speaker, who was ahead by nearly 11 percentage points when all the votes were counted. Lindell, who denied the results of the 2020 presidential election and was endorsed by President Trump, told reporters he was convinced the numbers didn't add up correctly based on the final batch of votes, questioned Minnesota's computerized voting system, suggested there were voting irregularities, and said that all elections should be conducted by paper ballot. DeMuth will now face Senator Amy Klobuchar, who won the Democrat primary by a landslide. The winner of that election will become Minnesota's first ever woman governor. Shifting gears, the government's report on inflation showed that in July the numbers were better than the previous month. Correspondent Lisa Dwyer explains.
1: U.S. inflation slowed last month. Consumer prices rose 3.4% in July from a year ago, down slightly from 3.5% in June. But inflation is still higher than before the Iran war began in February, when it was 2.4%. Inflation has been pushed higher by a series of shocks to the economy, tariffs imposed last spring, higher gas prices, and a surge in investment of artificial intelligence infrastructure that has boosted computer chip prices. The key question for the inflation fighters at the Fed and for consumers struggling with high gas and grocery prices is how quickly those one-time effects will fade. I'm Lisa Dwyer.
0: Ukraine President Volodymyr Zelensky says Ukrainian anti-ship missiles and drones have blitzed a major Russian naval base. Correspondent Charles de Ledesma reports this after Ukraine, the day before, targeted with drones one of Russia's largest refineries nearly 900 miles from the front lines.
2: President Volodymyr Zelensky says the unique nighttime operation targeted a major naval base on the Black Sea coast, the attack striking air defenses, piers, and other port infrastructure in the Krasnodar region city with hundreds of Ukrainian drones, while the Russian Defense Ministry in Moscow says air defenses had downed more than 500 of the pilotless munitions. Cutting-edge drones developed by Kyiv have repeatedly targeted Russian ships in the Black Sea region, including warships and oil tankers. Both countries have Black Sea shorelines. Moreover, Ukraine's fleet has succeeded in limiting the movements of Russia's once dominant Black Sea Navy, Kyiv officials say, in one of the country's biggest accomplishments of the war. I'm Charles Ledesma.
0: Sky watchers across the northern hemisphere got a chance to see the moon take a bite out of the sun on Wednesday. The total solar eclipse swept across Greenland, Iceland, northern Russia, the Atlantic Ocean, Spain, and a small part of Portugal. While the partial solar eclipse was visible across a much wider portion of the northern hemisphere, including some parts of the northern and eastern United States and most of Canada, millions of people crowded in cities and towns in Spain. Hundreds turned out in Reykjavik, despite clouds, to view the darkness, but also paid a hefty price where hotel rooms averaged over $1,000 as Icelanders prepared for their first total solar eclipse since 1954 and the first visible from the capital since 1433. Well, back here on Earth, hackers broke into Valve's shipping partner and stole real delivery data for Stream hardware buyers, and scammers are already using it to run convincing follow-up scams. The new old tech guy, Chuck Palm, has more on the story.
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4: Make it 9 straight wins for the Rays after their 8-4 victory over the A's. Liam Hicks hit a 3-run homer. Drew Rasmussen won his 12th. And Tampa Bay nosed ahead of Milwaukee for the best record in the big leagues. Padres scored twice in the 11th to edge the Brewers 4-3. The Dads have won 5 in a row. Alex Bregman's first career 3-homer game led the Cubs to a 12-6 romp over the Nationals.
5: Was consistent with the mechanics and was in a position to get some good swings off and fortunate enough to get him out.
4: 7 RBI, also a new career high for Bregman. Shohei Ohtani's go-ahead 2-run homer lifted the Dodgers over the Royals 4-2. White Sox wiped out the Reds 5-0. Luis Castillo allowed just one hit and fanned 10 over 7 innings. Yankees sank the Mariners 10-5. Trent Grisham homered twice and drove in 4. Seattle has lost 6 in a row. Blue Jays broke open a tie game with a 5 spot in the 8th and held on for a 6-4 win over the Red Sox, who have dropped their last 5. Wins for the Braves, Marlins, Cardinals, Twins, Astros, Rockies, Angels, and Guardians. And Russell Westbrook has announced his retirement after 18 NBA seasons with 7 different teams. He posted a record 209 triple-doubles in his career. In fact, Westbrook averaged a triple-double for the 2016-2017 season. He was the first player to do that since Oscar Robertson did it in 1962. Westbrook finishes 5th all-time in assists and 14th on the scoring list. That's Friday Sports.
0: Robert Workman on sports, thank you. It's 7 till. When we return on America in the Morning, Nick Reiner's appointment with the judge after these messages.
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2: Five till. Welcome back. You're with America in the Morning. Nick Reiner is one step closer to his day in court, facing charges in the murder of his parents. With an eye on Hollywood, correspondent Kevin Carr.
3: On Wednesday, the grand jury indictment of Nick Reiner in the murder of his parents was unsealed. Actor-director Rob Reiner and his wife Michelle Singer Reiner were found dead in their Brentwood home in December of last year. Nick Reiner, their son, was charged with 2 counts of first-degree murder. Los Angeles District Attorney Nathan Hochman explained the charges in December.
4: These charges will be 2 counts of first-degree murder with a special circumstance of multiple murders.
3: In the days following the murder and arrest, TMZ reported that Reiner had been diagnosed with schizophrenia, and recent changes to his medication had caused him to become, quote, erratic and dangerous. Back in December, Hochman reminded people this was in the early stages.
4: Charges are not evidence. Evidence is something that we will be presenting in a court of law to meet the standard of proof we meet in every criminal case.
3: Now, Nick Reiner has been indicted by a grand jury. The indictment includes a new special circumstance allegation, which states that the defendant was lying in wait for his parents and that he used a knife as a deadly weapon in the killings. Hochman said in a statement on Wednesday that the grand jury indictment will, quote, bring us one step closer to a trial and achieving justice. Reiner has pled not guilty to the charges. A pretrial hearing is scheduled for September 15th. If convicted, he faces either the death penalty or life in state prison without the possibility of parole. I'm Kevin Carr.
2: One town in Indiana is celebrating the Hoosier Cabinet. Correspondent Donna Warder reports on what was at one time a staple for many in their kitchen.
5: The Hoosier Cabinet is an all-in-one kitchen that was once a mainstay in early 20th century American homes.
6: The Hoosier Cabinet was huge at the turn of the century. 1 in 10 American houses had a Hoosier Cabinet. Actually, more than that probably, because that number just comes from the Hoosier Manufacturing Company. And there were 5,000 dealers throughout the country of these cabinets.
5: They're no longer in fashion, but a town in northern

0: I'm Chris Jakimic. 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

0: And good morning. Thanks for being with us on Good Day LA. I'm Bob DiCastro.
1: And I'm Sandra Endo in for Brooke Thomas this morning. It is 5 o'clock. Hi there, Samata.
2: Good morning, Sandra. Good morning, Bob. And to our viewers as well as our listeners, we've got some great weather on the way. A nice cooling trend. Temperatures could be the coolest day of this week, where we're going to be looking for highs, not in the 90s, at least for downtown LA, not in the 80s, but even maybe perhaps 79 degrees, courtesy of the stronger sea breeze pushing in. Yes, the marine layer clouds, it is back. We'll call it partly cloudy, mostly cloudy afternoon. We've got temperatures right now, cool, 66 degrees in Woodland Hills. Santa Ana right now checking about 71 degrees, Pasadena in the mid-60s. Today's high temperatures, 75 degrees along the coast, and a little breezy at times, courtesy, again, of that sea breeze outside the morning clouds. We'll see some sunshine, some cloud cover, mostly cloudy for some inland areas, and even a 10% chance of a sporadic shower, courtesy of that extra enhanced lift in the atmosphere. And it also applies to our mountain communities and our deserts. Temperatures, even in Palm Springs, cooling down rather than triple digits. We're coming down to 99 degrees there. A closer look at the rest of the week and what's ahead for us. For now, we've got you covered traffic-wise. Take a look outside on your ride. We had the report just a little after 3:30 this morning, an overturned semi that was carrying produce. The eastbound side of 60 at Azusa Avenue, the off-ramp there, is being impacted. So we do have a lot of activity. We've got speeds down to 10 miles an hour behind that collision. If you're heading out towards the Hacienda Heights, the Roland area, you want to make sure you give yourself extra time. Real-time traffic look. Through downtown, looking great, 12 minutes. Northbound 110 from the 405, westbound 60 from 57, 23 minutes, and a nice looking ride along the 101 at Balboa Boulevard in both directions. Sandra Buff.
0: All right, just want to thank you. Let's get to some breaking news this morning. A fiery car crash near Griffith Park has suddenly turned fatal.
1: Gigi Garcia, yes, live in Hollywood Hills with more on what we know so far. Gigi?
3: Sandra, Bob, good morning. Good morning, everyone. Forest Lawn Drive does remain shut down for the investigation. The medical examiner's van just pulling up. You might be able to make out there in the distance that white canopy that's covering the car where the victim was when the crash happened. Take a look. It was about 2:30 this morning when the 911 call started coming in with people driving by and reporting seeing a car on fire. This is right on the corner of Forest Lawn and Mount Sinai Drive, the entrance to the Mount Sinai Cemetery here. When firefighters arrived, the car was fully engulfed in flames. There was nothing they could do. The victim still inside the car. Now, there was a concern there could be additional victims. LAPD sending their chopper up to scan the area. No other victims were found. And right now, they believe this is a solo car crash. As for the victim, it will be up to the medical examiner to identify them. Right now, they don't even know the gender of the person. Now, if you're familiar with this stretch of Forest Lawn, the very curvy stretch between Mount Sinai and the Forest Lawn Cemetery, you know that people tend

0: to race here. People tend to speed here a lot. It is a big problem. Reporting live, I'm Gigi Graciette. Back to you.
1: All right, Gigi. Thank you. And now to some big news on Capitol Hill. The Trump administration is about to lose a key member.
2: White House Press Secretary Caroline Leavitt is stepping down. Doug Lazader joining us live from Washington with more on this. Doug, good morning.
3: Bob and Sandra, good morning. Caroline Leavitt preparing to leave at the end of the month now, and she is earning some praise from the president on her way out.
4: Caroline Leavitt was just 27 years old when she took over one of the most visible podiums in the world. As press secretary, she could be both combative and friendly.
5: Hello, everybody.
4: Her young family required a balancing act, and she gave birth to her second child back in May. She wrote on X, "The truth is, since returning to the White House after the birth of my daughter, I have felt in my heart that I cannot be the best mom my two young children deserve while devoting the constant time, energy, and attention required of the White House press secretary."
5: You just had a beautiful baby girl.
6: I did, yes. Yeah. Thank you so much.
4: She recently talked about the challenges.
6: Maybe during nap time is when I'm really putting in the work here at the office, and then, trying to get home early when I can.
4: She was often at the president's side and always, it seemed, with his trust. He praised her on Truth Social and wrote, "Caroline will now be one of my top outside advisors and an influential voice within the Republican Party as we work to defy history and conclusively win the midterm elections." Managing the messaging leading up to those midterms will be no small task. The war with Iran is still simmering, and the White House is countering Democratic attacks on the economy.
7: Look, it's very heartwarming. She's putting her family first, but she had a very close relationship with President Trump. It's going to be hard to find someone who's as trusted in the comm shop, and it'll be interesting to see who gets that job.
3: Will, no word yet from the White House on a possible successor, but there's going to be a lot of speculation in the weeks ahead. Bob and Sandra.
2: Yeah, she's apparently stepping down at the end of the month. So it's almost like that standard 2 weeks that she's given. You have to think that behind the scenes, they perhaps knew about this ahead of this. And there's already sort of a plan in the works as to who might be the successor.
3: Yeah, listen, you know, there's a bench at the White House. There always is. I mean, there are deputy press secretaries and so on, but it's always possible that the administration just picks somebody from outside as well. Mm-hmm.
1: It's a tough job. No one really lasts that role for the whole period of a term, right, for a president because of the taxing nature of it.
3: Yeah, it's really kind of around the clock. You know, when you're not there at the White House, you're getting calls and texts and emails you have to deal with. And, you know, you imagine doing that with two small kids, a newborn among them. That's not easy.
2: I don't know how she did it. All right, Doug Lazader live for us in Washington. Thanks, Doug.
3: Thank you.
1: On to this now, a dramatic development in the murders of Hollywood legend Rob Reiner and his wife Michelle. An unsealed indictment opens the door to a possible death case penalty case against their son Nick.
2: Christy Fajardo is live in downtown with the latest on all of this. Christy, good morning.
8: Yeah, good morning. The case has been shrouded in secrecy despite all of the media attention. And the unsealed grand jury indictment doesn't give details into the alleged actions of Nick Reiner that night, but does give details into what prosecutors plan to argue. And as you know, the grand jury did indict Nick Reiner, and they also added the special circumstance of lying in wait, which makes the case eligible for the death penalty, although it has been temporarily halted in California, and the district attorney's office has not indicated whether they will seek it. Nonetheless, if you have been following this case, you already know that the 32-year-old is charged with slaying his parents, acclaimed director and actor Rob Reiner and Michelle Singer Reiner. The 78 and 70-year-olds were found stabbed to death in their Brentwood home back in December. Nick Reiner had struggled with mental health and substance abuse problems for years. The charges against him include the special circumstance allegation of multiple murders and a new special circumstance allegation, as I mentioned, of murder while lying in wait, which means prosecutors believe he hid from the victims in order to ambush them. The indictment also alleges that he personally used a knife in the commission of the crime. District Attorney Nathan Hochman says the crime was profound betrayal by someone who was loved and trusted by the very people he's accused of killing. The indictment is a major move towards a trial.
9: Lying in wait, meaning planning it out, a sophisticated scheme, taking extreme measures to get the job done in advance versus something that just occurred to the person on the spot. And the prosecution's theory is that Reiner planned this out. And because there was a planning out and sophistication involved, the death penalty is a possibility that could be put on the table by Nathan Hoffman in the DA's office.
8: There had been some questions about Nick Reiner's mental fitness to stand trial, but yesterday he did enter a not guilty plea to the grand jury indictments. And right now he's actually trying to get money from a trust that his parents had set up for him. He says he needs that money for his defense. He's due back in court on September 15th. Live in downtown LA, I'm Christy Fajardo. Let's send it back to you.
1: All right, Christy, thank you for that update. On to this now. Diehard Laker fans are still buzzing about yesterday's big announcement.
2: The team, as you may have heard, being sold for the price of $12.5 billion, a record. Susan Hirsuna has reaction.
10: Lots of tourists taking photos of Kareem and Kobe, but actual Lakers fans, they were harder to find than a parking spot on game day.
11: I bleed Laker. Man, when they lose, I lose.
10: And then we found Charles King.
12: This morning I was shocked. Friends and family texting me.
10: And Francisco Pon.
13: I hope it doesn't interfere with the franchise, with the players or anything like that.
10: Teresa Ewing and her son Sterling.
14: It is pretty concerning, but we just have to remain optimistic.
10: Francisco had a huge concern.
12: I just hope they don't move the team out. Yeah, they're not from here, so.
10: You think that they would move the Lakers out of L.A.?
12: For tax purposes?
10: But sports agent Lee Steinberg has this assurance.
15: We have two football teams, two baseball, basketball, hockey, soccer. We have two of everything. So, no, people want to move to Los Angeles, not away from it.
10: Venture capitalist Josh Kushner and former Disney head Bob Iger apparently approached Mark Walter over the weekend. Walter paid $10 billion for control of the team in 2025. He sells his majority ownership for $12.5 billion. Talk about ROI. Already, fans have some advice.
14: I am optimistic for Luka Doncic and our younger core. So, I mean, I think it's a little bit too early to tell, but I'm having hopes.
11: Matters. Everything matters. Come on now. This is America.
1: Yeah.
11: Everything matters.
16: We want to get a championship right here. And no matter who own it, our team is the best.
10: If you remember back, it took many months for Mark Walter to take over ownership of the Lakers. It does need NBA approval. And this time, Josh Kushner needs to divest himself of his ownership of the Miami Heat before this sale can go through. In downtown Los Angeles, Susan Hirsuna, Fox 11 News.
2: So we all decided collectively today we were going to wear our Lakers colors, right?
1: These are not Laker colors.
2: Purple?
1: Oh, well, yeah. Maroon. This is
2: purple
1: maroon.
2: And gold.
1: Looks purple.
17: Where's your gold?
2: I don't know. I'm wondering where hers is.
17: I'm blue.
1: So what are you talking about?
17: Just to be accurate. But I see where he's going with it. Purple. It looks purple from
1: Does
17: there.
1: It look
17: okay.
1: Purple?
2: I think it's purple.
17: Yeah. Okay. To all our listeners on 790 KBC, so you know they're wearing
1: purple. Yeah, imagine us wearing purple and gold. That's what we're doing.
17: We're going to be looking at some cooler temperatures. Good morning, Sandra, Bob, and of course to all our viewers out there. Today could potentially be the coolest day, and it's all courtesy of a stronger sea breeze. The marine layer, it's back. Marine layer clouds, and even the possibility of some patchy drizzle. So just don't be caught off guard on your ride early this morning. Daytime highs drop below normal by a good 5 degrees across the region. And after the weekend, we're looking at the heat rising again. So enjoy this brief break from the rounds of heat wave conditions that we've been experiencing. So it's going to look pretty nice, mostly cloudy. It's high level clouds coming in. 79 degrees is what we're looking forward to. On average, we should be right around 84. Tomorrow, 80 degrees. So yes, below summer normals. Temperatures for the Ontario area, the IE, we're going to go ahead and circle the next couple days in the 80s, and we're slowly and gradually climbing back up. Temperatures could be close to triple digits again by sometime late, mid to late week. Take a look at our future cast. Summer mountain spots could see potential for a sporadic shower as well, courtesy of lingering monsoon moisture, if that. And then we're going to dry up and warm up 6 to 10 days out. Temperatures are near normal, perhaps even above average by the 23rd of August. And now traffic conditions. Take a look outside on your ride. We do have this issue. A closer look through the Hacienda Heights area, eastbound side of 60 at Azusa Avenue, overturned semi. We've got speeds down to 8 miles an hour. And I understand this overturned semi was carrying produce and it is blocking the off-ramp there. So a lot of cleanup work and hence the stop-and-go traffic through that area. Through downtown, looking good, 11 minutes. Westbound side of the 10 from the 5, headed towards Santa Monica. 12 minutes northbound 110 from the 405 coming inbound. And you might, again, experience a few droplets of drizzle here and there. Live Caltrans camera, the 105, Crenshaw Boulevard. Oh, looks good in both directions, westbound and eastbound side.
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18: 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True Lakers purple, is it?
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17: 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Looks purple to me.
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25: 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And it does the greatest job on steaks. I'm going to do some flat irons this week. It does a great job on chicken, including chicken breasts. I have a video on my social media at Randy Wang Radio on Instagram and Facebook. You can see me doing some sausages on there. I'm going to put up some videos of some chicken breasts later this week. Even does a great job on shrimp, on veggies. The grill heats up to 1,000 degrees in just 3 minutes, which, you know what's the side effect of that? 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
1: Nearly 400 unusual packages of cocaine were just seized by officials in Ecuador. They bear the name and image of Norwegian soccer star Erling Haaland. Anti-narcotics officers were conducting an operation when they stopped a suspicious truck near the Colombian border. After a search, officers found 800 pounds of cocaine concealed in a modified section of the vehicle. The cocaine packages featured images of the World Cup trophy and a soccer ball with the name Haaland printed in large font. Reports say one package also contained the name and image of Lionel Messi. Police say it's common for drug traffickers to put the names of well-known figures on their shipments, helping to identify which criminal network produced the product and who it belongs to. Police arrested the truck driver.
2: 5:19 is your time. Let's get to Samata.
1: Who's not wearing purple?
2: Not wearing purple. Yeah,
17: I'm not wearing purple. This is blue, Sandra. Good morning to you both and to our viewers and our listeners. We've got some good news in our weather department. A nice break from the excessive heat. Temperatures actually tumble. Instead of 80s and 90s that we have been experiencing, we're going to lower those temperatures to potentially upper 70s. So 79 degrees is what we're forecasting, but we'll see how that pans out and what the afternoon brings. And we're also bringing in a little bit of extra cloud cover and even the potential for some patchy drizzle out there this morning. So just be careful on your drive. Numbers, at least for the August rainfall totals, has been zero. We're not anticipating on picking up any measurable precipitation. Of course, that could also change. 79 degrees, as I mentioned, and that's a 5-degree drop below what's average. Sunrise this morning under a lot of cloud cover, 6:13. Sunset at 7:42. Enjoy this nice little sea breeze courtesy of this trough of low pressure. Eventually, the heat's going to return next week, so enjoy it through the weekend, the cooler temperatures, that is. And we also have eyes on the tropics. This is pretty important. We're closely monitoring the Central Pacific, and there's a potential for a tropical storm to develop. Right now, it's a tropical cyclone 1C with wind speeds at 40 miles an hour. We are anticipating it to continue to intensify, headed for the Hawaiian Islands. A tropical storm warning already in place there. So if you've got travel plans, again, headed to the Hawaiian Islands, you want to make sure you stay on top of our weather reports. Tropical storm Hernan is just spinning out in the open waters. We've got to look back here at home along our coastal areas. 75 degrees for areas of Huntington Beach and Newport and through the South Bay. Temperatures mainly in the 70s, but you'll get that nice little sea breeze. Again, we've got wind speeds perhaps 10 to 15 miles an hour at times. 79 degrees for inland areas across Orange County, interior Ventura. Temperatures will slowly increase again. We'll get back into the mid-80s next week, and our valleys, 86 degrees under mostly cloudy skies today. Our mountain spots, maybe a 10% chance of a sporadic shower, and high deserts. If you're heading there, if you live there, we've got numbers for you. 89, so really nice conditions under our typical summer normals. And even Palm Springs, out of the triple digits, we'll call it 99 degrees today. Now, traffic conditions, take a look outside. On your ride, we do have this issue that looks like it's clearing up pretty quickly. Eastbound side of the 60 at Azusa Avenue, and a heavy-duty tow truck was expected to be on the way. It looks like they've gotten that semi, the overturned semi, out of the road. Northbound 110 from 405, just 13 minutes on your drive, and a live Caltrans camera look. Oh, yeah, there's the cloud cover, and we've got to the 405 south, and northbound side at Wilmington Avenue looking good at this hour. Stay with us. We've got much more news, weather, and traffic when we come back.
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25: 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It does a great job on chicken, including chicken breasts. 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Even does a great job on shrimp, on veggies. 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
2: A Powerball ticket holder in Illinois won $1 billion jackpot. Why are you happy?
17: That's
2: here
17: a
2: were
17: lot
2: the numbers.
17: Of money.
2: I know. It's like we didn't win. It wasn't a Californian.
17: Oh, okay. Well, 426. You could congratulate somebody
2: no.
17: in Illinois?
2: Okay. 426, 66, 67, 69. The Powerball number 9. A ticket was sold here in California, had 5 of the winning numbers, and
17: hey.
2: That ticket is worth $1 million.
17: Nice. All right, Samad, I hear you. Okay, the future of Barbie, the movie franchise, is uncertain at this point because talks of a sequel now have stalled.
12: Go back to your regular life, or you can know the truth about the universe. The choice is now yours.
13: The first one, the high heel. You have to want to know, okay? Do it again.
17: Variety reporting that despite the original film's success, the creative team hasn't agreed to Warner Brothers' offers. They're apparently pushing back for better back-end profit deals, so it's all about the money.
2: Eminem is giving fans a chance to walk a mile or 8 in his shoes. More than 100 pairs of signed sneakers from the artist are now on the auction block. All proceeds will benefit the Marshall Mathers Foundation, which provides assistance to disadvantaged youth. The collection includes rare designs from Nike, Jordan, Adidas, and more, with some expected to sell for thousands of dollars. One pair is even reported to be from his Super Bowl halftime show performance from 2022.
17: All right, Full House castmates had a special reason to celebrate at NostalgiaCon in Orlando, Florida.

0: That video is so awesome. How many takes did it take to get it right? I feel like a bunch. It was David Coulier's first major appearance with the crew since going into remission from cancer. He was joined, of course, by, look at that, John Stamos, Lori Loughlin, Jody Sweetin, and Andrea Barber. Coulier said his doctors gave him a clean bill of health, and he urged fans to stay on top of their early health screenings.
1: That song cracks me up.
0: Okay.
1: Oh, look at
0: that. Ah, it is not.
1: That is very close.
0: No.
1: Is this a deeper shade of that? 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
2: I mean,
0: I like purple. 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
1: I make this comment that we're wearing Lakers with gold, and she's like, purple. 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

0: 5:31 on this Thursday. Thanks for being with us. We showed up in our purple.
1: That's right, purple and gold all the way for the Lakers.
0: We showed up in our purple except for Sam. Yeah.
1: I had to look it up. What exactly is Lakers purple? And apparently, according to the internet, it's a deep, saturated purple.
0: Just like that.
1: Just like Sandra.
2: Just like this.
1: Yeah, like a royal purple.
2: I planned it that way. Yeah. I know this is purple.
1: It is. Good morning, everybody. As Sandra, Bob, we've got a nice sea breeze pushing in a lot of cooler air. Finally, we get a nice break from the excessive heat. Temperatures today are coming down. Upper 70s is what we're looking forward to later this afternoon. You can see the stream of cloud cover coming out of the southwest, courtesy of a trough of low pressure that's going to continue to influence our weather. Temperatures 69 degrees in Burbank, 71 degrees in Santa Ana. And yes, the marine layer clouds are back with even a 10% chance of some light drizzle. Coastal communities, temperature highs about 75 degrees. Inland areas, 79, that's it. And mid-80s for the IE instead of the 90s. And our mountain communities, about 74 degrees there. High deserts, 89. And even Palm Springs, instead of triple-digit heat, we've got numbers in the upper 90s there. A closer look at the rest of the week and what next week will bring coming up. Meantime, traffic conditions, your ride outside, pretty quiet. Looking at downtown LA, go ahead and apply 15 minutes, leaving downtown to get to Santa Monica. Northbound 110 from the 405 coming inbound, just 13 minutes. And looking pretty good here, both directions, or at least the eastbound side, nice and smooth. Things are piling up on the westbound side. Send back over to you two.
2: All right, Samana, thank you. Breaking this morning, a fiery car crash near Griffith Park has turned fatal.
0: Gigi Graciat, live at the scene with the very latest. Gigi.
3: That's right. One person is dead and Forest Lawn Drive is closed for this investigation. Good morning, everyone. You are looking live at the scene of this solo car crash. And what you can see there, the medical examiner's van, they are working together with LA City firefighters to extricate the body of that victim. But take a look at the video because this all happened at about 2:30 this morning. That's when the 911 call started coming in, reporting a car on fire. When firefighters arrived, that car was fully engulfed. It appears to have smashed into a pole and then a tree, sadly, inside the car, the driver. Now, LAPD did send their police chopper out just to scan the area to look for any other possible victims just in case. They did not find anyone. And right now, this is being treated as a solo car crash. Again, this all happening right on the corner of Forest Lawn Drive and Mount Sinai, right in front of the entrance to the Mount Sinai Cemetery. And if you're familiar with this area, it's very curvy. It's wide open at 2:30 in the morning, and people do tend to speed here. It is a huge issue. We've been watching all morning. As a matter of fact, I'm going to ask our photographer, Howard Wells, just to turn the camera over there. You can see other members of the media here, but you can see the traffic, and we've been watching all morning as cars just rip around this curb at a high speed and then come to a screeching halt because the road is closed. LAPD telling me they hope to reopen the road in just about an hour. As for the victim, the gender is unknown because of the extent of the fire. It will now be up to the medical examiner to identify them and then notify their family. Reporting live this morning, I'm Gigi Graciat. Back to you.
0: All right, Gigi, thank you. A major turn in the murders of Rob and Michelle Reiner, an unsealed indictment against their son Nick, could open the door to a possible death penalty in this case.
2: Christy Fajardo in downtown LA to explain the very latest. Christy.
4: Yeah, good morning. This case has been shrouded in secrecy. Neither the defense or the prosecution has been talking much. In fact, they've been very tight-lipped and there have been very few leaks. But the unsealed indictment does provide some hints, some clues into what the DA's office is planning on arguing, including that special circumstance that you mentioned of lying in wait, which does make the case eligible for the death penalty, although it has been temporarily halted here in the state of California, and the DA's office has not indicated whether they will seek it. Nonetheless, if you've been following this case, you already know that the 32-year-old is accused of slaying his parents, acclaimed director and actor Rob Reiner and Michelle Singer Reiner. The 78 and 70-year-olds were found stabbed to death in their Brentwood home back in December. Nick Reiner has had some very public struggles with mental health and substance abuse problems, which go back years. District Attorney Nathan Hochman calls the case an extreme betrayal by someone who was loved and trusted by the very people he's accused of killing. The charges against him include the special circumstance allegation of multiple murders and of using a knife in the commission of a murder. And the indictment also includes that new special circumstance allegation, which we mentioned, a murder while lying in wait, which means prosecutors believe he hid from the victims in order to ambush them.
5: Now, it's very possible that Nick Reiner's family, this is their brother, right, that's going to be on trial here, that they could advise the DA or they could express to the DA that they don't want him to seek the death penalty. And I think he would very likely, take that into account and put a lot of weight behind their words. So it doesn't mean that he's seeking the death penalty, but it certainly now was on the table.
4: Now, there had been some questions about whether Nick Reiner was mentally fit and enough to help in his own defense and stand trial. But following the unsealed indictment, he did enter a not guilty plea to murder charges. In the meantime, he's actually seeking money from a trust that his parents left behind, saying he needs that money to help in his defense. He's due back in court next month. Live in downtown L.A., I'm Christy Fajardo. Let's send it back to you.
2: All right, Christy, thank you. The LAFD just honored some people who ran toward a burning car outside LA Live to save two women. The car hit a light pole on Francisco Street outside LA Live last October. The two young women were trapped inside. 11 security workers and hotel employees could have stood back and waited for professional help.
6: But on this morning, that's not what happened. Before a single fire truck was on scene, people ran toward that car.
7: Because of your actions, one of the victims had already been removed from the burning vehicle before our members ever arrived. Public safety is strongest when a community and its first responders work together.
2: Both women survived that crash and fire, and yesterday the LAFD presented certificates to the civilians and Fire Station 10 crew. LA Live then hosted a luncheon for the honorees.
0: The LAPD has been using drones to respond to some emergency calls for just more than a year, and the department says it's making a big difference.
2: Nick Garcia checked in on the progress.
8: Well, LAPD has fully embraced the use of drone technology, especially in standoffs and pursuits, but the department says transparency is at the core of the drone program. They're small, but mighty. LAPD drones have been in use since last July, increasing response times and providing officers with better situational awareness before they get to a scene.
9: I truly believe having this technology and this tool has been extremely beneficial as it relates to a de-escalation tool and providing resources and oversight and knowledge for our officers that are responding to these calls for service.
8: Assistant Chief Imada Tingariti says the drones have been dispatched 9,800 times. 73% of the time, they arrive to a scene before officers, and 9% of the time, they're able to cancel patrol officers, freeing them up to respond to the next call.
9: This is an historical time for the Los Angeles Police Department to utilize technology alongside our patrol officers to better serve the community.
10: Oh, look, a drone.
8: The drones have helped track suspects at the end of pursuits, especially in areas like tight alleyways or tunnels. The LAPD was also able to quickly locate a young child who was reported missing.
9: We dispatched the drone. Officers were able to go overhead and find that young child at night near a freeway overpass.
8: But the drones have raised privacy concerns. People worried the drones are always surveilling. LAPD says that's not the case.
9: Our drones are not recording. Once they leave the dock and they're responding to a radio call, there is no recording of any kind. When that drone arrives over scene at that incident, that's when the recording begins.
8: She says their goal is to increase safety and that the drones have done just that. And the LAPD has a public online database where anyone can see when and where a drone was flown and for how long. We'll have a link to that on our website. Just look for this story. In downtown Los Angeles, I'm Nick Garcia, Fox 11 News.
0: Thank you, Nick. Classic cars lined the Capitol yesterday as bipartisan lawmakers pushed Senate Bill 1392. This is known as Jay Leno's law. The measure would exempt qualifying collector vehicles built before 1981 model year from smog tests. The exemption expands annually, ending with 1985 models. Supporters say owners drive them sparingly. Leno called in with the message.
10: Well, please sign it because I think it makes it easier for people not to have to try and break the law. And, you know, it's... from what I understand, I think the governor is for the bill. I think he will sign it. It seems to make sense.
0: The bill faces the Assembly Appropriations Committee today. It still needs final legislative approval before it can reach the governor's desk.
2: Hollywood's iconic Pink's Hot Dogs is heading to Japan, opening its first Tokyo location by the end of the year. The menu will offer classic favorites and Japan-exclusive items. It's just the start of Pink's plans to expand across Japan.
0: There's like the Japanese hot dog is special, right? It's like there's something different about
2: it. It's really good, yes.
0: What do they put on it?
2: Put on it?
0: Yeah.
1: Like a drizzle of mayo, right?
2: They have different sauces, you know, but the Kewpie mayonnaise, we call it.
0: The Kewpie, what's that?
2: It's the Japanese mayonnaise.
1: More sweet.
2: They don't always put mayonnaise on it, but I think the actual sausage itself, the hot dog itself,
0: yeah,
2: like it's one of those when you bite it, it kind of like bursts.
0: Mm-hmm.
2: More like that, where here it's not so much.
1: Oh, yeah.
2: I don't know. What do you think, Simona?
1: Yeah, I mean, that's great. Finally.
0: We turned to you to be the Japanese
2: expert. I'm trying to describe it. And you're like, I don't know.
1: It's all making me hungry.
0: I don't know if I'm buying the explanation.
1: All right. Well, great. That's good news. Pink's in Japan. And here's some more good news. We've got weather. Temperatures are continuing to tumble. We could be seeing highs today, not the 80s, not the 90s, but we're going to bring it down to perhaps upper 70s. That's a 5-degree drop below what's average for this time of year. So enjoy this brief break from the excessive heat while we can. And we're looking at temperatures, again, really nice summer conditions all the way through the rest of the weekend. And temperatures, though, next week expected to climb very gradually again. August rainfall total so far, we've been able to pick up zero. But today we might be able to see some light patchy drizzle opportunities, perhaps nothing measurable, at least we're not anticipating it. Here's a look at our high temperatures. 80 degrees in Burbank, 79 in downtown LA, 77 in Santa Ana. Beautiful conditions in Anaheim if you're going to Disneyland. 84 degrees in Corona, Long Beach to Huntington Beach, a range of 70s. All courtesy of this trough of low pressure. You can see it's well-defined in the atmosphere, and it's dragging in that cooler air, the sea breeze, as well as some relayer clouds with it. We'll continue to watch it as it continues on. We've got numbers today, tomorrow for Ontario, keeping it in the 70s. And eventually it's going to move on and high pressure is going to rebound, build back in, and numbers get hotter once again next week. And looking out 6 to 10 days out, all the way through August 23rd, we're going to anticipate the probability of slightly warmer than normal conditions for much of Southern California. 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And it is quiet out there currently through downtown LA. Here's a look, 20 minutes. Go ahead and apply that to your ride. Westbound 10 from the 5, head towards the 405. Northbound 110 from the 405 coming inbound from the Gardena area, just 17 minutes. And looking good, West 60 from the 57, just a little under half an hour drive there. Here's a live Caltrans camera look. The 405 looking great. The northbound side cruising, as well as the southbound side heading into Orange County from, through Orange County. Looks great. Here's a look at some other traffic hotspots.
11: 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After the accident, my lower back was so stiff I couldn't move, and I called Jacob. They treated me like a king. I did not have to deal with anything. If you're in an accident, call Jacob.
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24: We came from Los Angeles, and we are so excited. This is our first total solar eclipse.
22: It's the first time continental Europe has seen a total solar eclipse since 1999, and it's been more than a century since it was last visible in mainland Spain.
25: It's just a spectacular, beautiful phenomenon to see, and very, very rare. It's such an incredibly moving experience. It's really indescribable.
22: Totality lasted roughly 2.5 minutes, just enough time for millions of people to take in the rare spectacle.
3: Being able to just catch just the smallest bit of the eclipse behind the Colosseum with that backdrop is just fantastic. It's been a great place to be.
22: While countries from Greenland to Portugal experienced totality, a partial eclipse was still visible in some northern U.S. states and Canada.
4: It's just really an amazing event to see all of the celestial bodies interacting with each other.
22: The next total solar eclipse is expected to pass back through Spain and parts of the Middle East in about a year. Max Gordon, Fox News.
1: How's it
0: I'm
1: looking?
0: I'm just glad that we experienced.
1: I remember that. There's a great picture of me and Bob DeCastro. I think was it back in.
0: Well, not just that. There was one that happened 17? Even more recently.
1: Mm-hmm. Yeah, that too.
4: I remember.
0: Because I remember
4: that.
0: Talking to my family in mm-hmm. it was 2023 in
1: right.
0: Texas, and then they saw it.
1: Right.
5: And teaching the kids about
0: totality
5: it.
0: Totality there.
1: Yeah.
0: And they were, and he, my brother was kind of like, this is going to be whatever. And then he said, I have to tell you, it was so cool. He was like, it was wild.
1: Very cool. Do you see Sandra wearing Lakers purple?
5: Yeah, what color am I wearing?
1: Glasses.
5: You kidding?
0: I can't even see her.
1: That's great, and also very spectacular to see if you got to see it in Europe. The next round of a total solar eclipse for us here in the USA will be in 2045.
5: Oh.
1: Bob, Sandra, August 12th. 2045. So a good, 19 years, almost 20 years from now? You'll need a different type of glasses then. Headlines. Coolest day this week is today, possibly, if we see temperatures reaching 79 degrees. A stronger sea breeze is what's helping to cool us down. Enjoy this nice little brief break from the heat wave and the extreme heat. Marine layer clouds, it's back with even some patchy drizzle. Just enough moisture and lift in the atmosphere to bring that. So don't be caught off guard or surprised. Daytime highs drop about a good 5 degrees below average, especially for the downtown LA area. And as we approach the next week, temperatures, we're expected it to rise again. 79 degrees, typically we should be right around 84. Sunrise today, 6:13 this morning under a lot of cloud cover. Sunset at 7:42. This evening, we've got this area of low pressure, and that associated trough is what's helping to push in the onshore flow. And as we look in our future pattern, area of high pressure rebuilds back in, and we'll be on watch to see if humidity is on the increase as well. We have eyes on the tropics. If you've got vacation plans headed to Hawaiian Islands, we're watching the potential for a tropical storm to develop. Right now, we've got wind speeds and an organized system headed that direction. Arrival time sometime on Friday and into Saturday with a lot of rain and high surf and dangerous rip currents. Tropical storm Hernan or Ernan, we've got wind speeds at 40 miles an hour out towards the open waters, not expected impact any land there. Looking at our 7-day forecast, 75 degrees along the coast, and temperatures will be really nice. That cooling sea breeze will take it. 79 degrees instead of the 80s and 90s that we're used to, but just like that, we're going to be back to above average going into Tuesday and Wednesday of next week. Valleys in the IE, Woodland Hills at 86 under partly to mostly cloudy conditions. The sun is expected to return and we'll be back in the 90s for the valleys this upcoming weekend. So it's going to be really nice. Mountain spots, 74 degrees with an off chance of a sporadic shower. And we've got more sunshine after today. High deserts, 89 degrees for areas like Palmdale, Lancaster, and temperatures for Palm Springs, not triple digits, 99 degrees. Now traffic conditions. There you go. 4-5 at Golden West through the OC. Looking good in all directions there. Looking at your real-time traffic. Go ahead and give yourself 21 minutes now leaving downtown to get to the west side. 18 minutes northbound 110 from the 405 coming inbound. And under a half an hour on your ride along that west 60 coming into downtown. Come back over to Bob Sanders.
0: All right, Samantha, thank you. One day into the new school year, LAUSD is facing serious financial pressure. Superintendent Andres Chait says officials will first target non-labor spending, then central office positions. But after significant cuts already, Chait acknowledges schools cannot escape the impact entirely. Mm.
6: There are some significant challenges that we have to face. There's no, in my at least initial estimation, there's no scenario where there won't be an impact to schools. It's about doing that in the most thoughtful and humane way possible.
0: The district will continue searching for savings outside the classroom. Central office staffing is also on the table as leaders try to preserve academic momentum.
1: Olympic gold medalist Alyssa Liu had an inspiring message for students returning for the new school year in her hometown of Oakland. The figure skating superstar encouraged them to stay in school, make friends, and have fun.
2: In school, absorb anything and everything you can, make friends, enjoy the experience, and work hard and dedicate yourself to whatever you want to do, and have fun while you're at it.
1: What a great message. Liu also reminded students to trust the process and not give up, even on tough days. Local officials hope her words give students an extra boost of motivation as they settle into the new academic year.
0: So we all know AI is reshaping offices around the world, and it's not just older employees feeling that anxiety.
1: Ted Lindner shows us the next generation of workers can stay ahead of the curve.
7: Many of us have used it in one way or another. Artificial intelligence. Experts are saying it's here to stay. But what does that mean for workers who are worried about being replaced? Some business experts cite a changing game, but add, that doesn't necessarily mean job loss.
8: You've got to be able to join a business and make it more effective.
7: Levi Belknap works at the Mays Business School at Texas A&M University. He says it's not just older workers feeling uneasy about AI. Younger generations are struggling with the idea of AI in the workplace, too.
8: We look at how can we best help students to get the skills they need now to navigate this rapidly changing world so they can be more effective.
7: Belknap says it's all about going with the flow, citing how younger people should get used to the idea of a workplace with artificial intelligence in it, and recommending new workers find companies that want them to play bigger operational roles.
8: Those companies are often the ones that have the least kind of in place to take advantage of the changes with AI and technology right now, and the most open to people to join them that can produce more by using these current technologies.
7: Belknap says it's important for students to understand the ins and outs of artificial intelligence now so they can use it to their advantage after graduation. In a March 2026 survey from the Census Bureau, about 55% of U.S. workers said they've used artificial intelligence on the job for at least one out of 11 tasks. I'm Ted Lindner.

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8: Is now threatening 500 structures. The crews only have the fire about 5% surrounded, and evacuation orders remain in place. Big Sur city officials say the town was booming again with tourists, but the fire has closed down Highway 1, which is the main artery into town, and they're afraid that this fire may force the mom-and-pop shops to close for good. I'm Jason Campadonia.
9: Hundreds of non-citizens in Southern California jails have been transferred from county jails into federal custody courtesy of Operation Guardian Angel. Sharon Rudin reports.
10: The U.S. Department of Justice says Operation Guardian Angel, which began in May of 2025, is designed to get around California's sanctuary law by securing federal arrest warrants for non-citizens recently arrested by local police. Once issued, local jails are legally required to honor the arrest warrants and hand over the defendants to federal law enforcement. First Assistant U.S. Attorney Bill Asaley says California sanctuary policies put the public at risk and cannot go unchallenged. So far, federal officials have issued 769 arrest warrants and transferred 362 defendants from local jails into federal custody.
9: And California Senator Adam Schiff is pushing for nationwide legal representation for immigrants. Daniel Martindale reports.
11: Schiff, a Democrat, recently reintroduced federal legislation that would guarantee the right to legal representation for all people in deportation or legal immigration proceedings if they are unable to afford it. Similar bills have been introduced in the past. Schiff says it's more important now than ever with the Trump administration's immigration policies. Researchers say having legal representation improves a person's chances of winning an immigration case. A UCLA School of Law study says immigrants with legal counsel were 5.5 times more likely to gain relief from deportation.
9: That's the latest. I'm John Fink.
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5: AAMCO, with over 40 centers serving Southern California.
16: In South L.A., we have a recent crash. Now shimmied off to your right shoulder, but delays remain 110 southbound at MLK Boulevard. It might get a little bit heavier. Looks like the fire department is on the way. As we move into Hollywood, crash in lanes. The 101 northbound on-ramp from Normandy Avenue still partially blocked with some delays. And if you are traveling through the City of Industry, unfortunately, that overturned big rig still on your 60 eastbound off-ramp to Azusa Avenue.
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1: Sterling Venue Ventures has tons of live entertainment coming your way. 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
4: Live from Studio C, Senor. Deep within the bowels of the Armstrong and Getty Information Complex, this is the Armstrong and Getty Show live. It's Thursday, August the 13th, the year of our Lord, 2026. And this morning we're laboring under the title of WNBA stands for We're Not Being Aware. Yeah, I didn't love that one. I couldn't come up with a good A word. They held their cute little meeting about the transgender fellows playing the league. Oh, my God. Their statement is hilarious. Alternate title, if you prefer. Do you take this woman to be your communist agent? Scam marriages. Chinese, probably, agents coming to the U.S. paying thousands of dollars to marry U.S. citizens so they can get citizenship or visas or green cards or whatever level of immigration documentation that they can gin up. So we'll be talking about that story as well coming
5: up. Don't trust China!
4: I don't, sir. I don't. Not for a minute. You know what's weird about that? The story is they presented it on a special report, Brett Baer, last night. Because it's like 1,000 marriages or more. And they were talking about it being immigration fraud and how this was wrong. And at the press conference that announced this, the Justice Department was talking about this. At the press conference, they didn't say anything about national security. They didn't bring up the idea that, well, let's see, every Chinese citizen is obliged by law to do anything the Communist Party tells them to do to help advance the interests of China every moment of their lives. No matter where they're living. And by the way, if you think, I really don't want to do that for you, Xi Jinping. Yeah, we got your mom right here. She wants to talk to you. Oh, no, she can't talk to you because she's in a cell. Anyway, what was that you were saying about you don't want to do what we asked you? And we got thousands of these. Oh, my God. What's the saying about the Roman Empire that, the barbarians didn't have to break down the gate? The gates were open. They just walked in. Yeah, if we're that dumb, we probably don't deserve to keep our empire. But I don't want to be negative. Don't want to be negative. I've got some really kind of cool, positive things to talk about today, as well as a follow-up on a number of different issues we've been discussing this week, including old Abdul El-Sayed. He's absolutely an Islamist. He is hell-bent on advancing fundamentalist Islam into the United States. And we have proof, such as it is, a big gender-bending madness update, the Hassan Piker info that's beyond the obvious, and yeah, he's a commie and a rich commie, but he's the typical one of these people. Really interesting stuff about third worldism, which is, one of the political theories that's running hot through the left. So a big, giant variety of stuff to talk about. And it is probably going to be a final shot at the ridiculous, hilarious DEI career of Cambridge's Jason Arday. His book is out now. I think it came out yesterday in America. This toast of academia. Really, in the English-speaking world, but especially in Britain. But his book about his many adventures, most of which are made up, is out in the United States, and apparently the publisher had to do some hasty edits of it before it actually went to print because they were realizing more and more, oh my God, this guy's a fraud, but we've got a contract for the book, and he's still kind of celebrated in the left, and so, all right, let's go ahead and put out the book, but man, some of the craziest ass we probably ought to take out of it. So we'll talk about that among many, many other things. Right now, let's start the show officially according to FCC rules and regs. Here we go boldly into the future at Mark.
5: course the president supports peaceful protests. What a stupid question. Raquel.
6: Yeah, because you're a left-wing hack. You're not a reporter. You're posing in this room as a journalist.
7: I have provided some photos for all of you in the room today. This is the interior of the ballroom space. Quite beautiful.
6: Fake? Like, you're a journalist. You shouldn't even be sitting in that seat. But you're pretending like you're a journalist, but you're a left-wing activist.
8: Of the market.
6: It's a federal agency within which branch? It's the executive branch. Who's the head of the executive branch? The president of the United States.
4: Ah, the feisty, the snippy, the incredibly effective Caroline Leavitt announced yesterday that she is going to stay as a top-level advisor outside of the White House, but will no longer be the press secretary as of some date in the near future. Not surprisingly, people don't last that long in those jobs because they're so incredibly intense. And she's a young mom. Katie, I don't remember. Does she have one kid or two?
9: She has two.
4: Yeah, two kids under two or under three, something like that. Two very, very small children. She's also got like an army of nannies. She's married to a very wealthy fella. And that changes the equation. I mean, come on, let's be serious. And Katie and a lot of other women can relate to this. She's done interviews where she says she's got to be, you know, very, careful and deliberate about spending time with her kids. She, in the morning, she thinks, when can I carve out some time to be with my child? When might they need me?
10: Right.
4: So it's, and look, y'all run your own lives. She's going to run her own life. I have a feeling your kids will do okay, although growing up near fame and fortune isn't the best thing for kids. But so she is like the polar opposite of 90% of parents who's, you know, maybe they have work, but their lives are, all right, my kids, when do I carve out a little bit of time for anything else?
10: Right.
4: So she schedules kids like, you know, her kids like other people schedule, you know, non-kid stuff. And again, I'm not judging.
10: Yeah, but she has two under two.
4: Yeah. Yeah. That's spectacular.
10: Right.
4: Yeah. I don't think it's great. She has one of the most intense time consuming jobs on the planet. I believe in making your children a higher priority than that. But at the same time, if she and her husband, who's so successfully out of the spotlight, I think I've heard his name, but I don't know what it is and I don't care. You know, if they can pull it off and the kids are happy and healthy and the rest of it and they love their kids, all right, great. There are different ways to go. And again, if you can afford a paid staff, that really, really helps. But she was, you know, I remember at the beginning, her tone, that snippy, fast-talking, I know better than you. It used to make me insane. And that seems to be fairly typical of MAGA women for whatever reason. There's a fair amount of that. But the more I heard her act, she was extremely bright. She could run circles around KJP, Biden's dolt, with one baby in each arm, and was a really good effective spokesperson for the administration, which is her job, but also was incredibly accessible to the media, the most transparent administration in recent memory, maybe ever, to a fault sometimes, because Trump can't keep his mouth shut when he really ought to, but I thought she did a terrific job. There's speculation in the Beltway who's going to get the gig, but whoever. Just let me know when they have it, and I'll try to memorize their name. It doesn't matter. But so anyway, she's on the way out, and there will be a new spokesperson there at the lectern in the White House briefing room sooner or later. Stuff that applies much more directly to your real life will be our focus today. We are not Beltway obsessed. Some good stuff about the economy and education and debt and just, well, you know, dollars and cents, kitchen table issues, as they say. Katie's got the headlines coming up in just a moment or two. Hope you can stay with us.
11: Armstrong and Getty.
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4: As usual, so much going on, it's hard to keep track of it all. Let's figure out who's reporting what. It's Lead Story with Katie Green. Katie.
10: All righty. Starting with the Alphabet Networks, they're focusing on Iran this morning. ABC, U.S. miscalculated in Iran war due to intelligence failures, according to the Iranian foreign minister. CNN, Trump insists the U.S. controls Hormuz. Iran says it could prolong the war with the United States. And CBS, Tehran says Strait of Hormuz is under Iran's control after Trump threatens that the U.S. might just, quote, keep it.
4: Oh, my goodness. Yeah, that whole is it under control or not is such a dumb argument. Oh, why is our political discourse so dumb? Also, the idea that we can break Iran by just squeezing them economically, the more I learn about the way that society works and the way the IRGC works, the less optimistic I am about that. They're really, really good at hunkering down and surviving in spite of sanctions and war and that sort of thing. It's what they do best. And they have the advantage of not giving a single poop what happens to the people. No poops.
10: Zero poops.
4: Zero craps given.
10: All righty, Breitbart. Washington State Democrats spent $20 million on healthcare program for just 173 migrants.
4: How much?
10: $20 million.
4: Okay, let's approach this with our new technique.
10: Right.
4: In Washington State, do you want to do it? Go ahead.
10: Okay. In Washington State, someone got $20 million for a health care program for just 173 migrants.
4: See, we came up with this the other day. How do you like that, friends? Somebody got that money. That's the important part. It's so easy to say they spent this much and blah, blah, blah. But wait a minute. Who got it? How did they get it? What did they do with it? What were they required to do for getting it? Who are they? What are their names? Well, how are they connected to the powerful? Somebody got $20 million. Whom? That's what we got to be better at asking as citizens. And that's one of the reasons, I won't go off on this screen, but it's one of the reasons it's so important to not have a gigantic multi-trillion dollar government that nobody can even understand. It automatically becomes corrupt because you can't keep track of it and people like money. Back to you, Katie.
10: This one's a little frightening. From the Wall Street Journal, U.S. and Ukrainian forces went head-to-head in an exercise. Ukraine's drones won.
4: Oh, yeah. Yeah, I actually, when I read that headline, I thought, oh, damn, go America. Then I thought, wait a minute, this is exactly what I'm always talking about. You've got to be humble, even while you're powerful. We got pantsed by the Ukrainians because they're in it. They've had to learn. They've had to adapt. They've had to get smart and fast. And we're fat and comfortable and slow. This is exactly the sort of comeuppance you need. In sports, they talk about the early season loss, like in football, where you went in the season thinking you're great, and then you get pantsed, and you think, oh, my God, we've got to sharpen up everything, and it makes you as great as you can be. So we'll talk more about that story.
10: From the Washington Post, prescription drug prices record sharpest drop in more than 60 years.
4: That's interesting. Yeah, we'll have to talk to Craig, the healthcare guru, about that. He's going to be talking to us during hour three. He's really got a handle on, speaking of complexity and corruption, our ridiculous healthcare system. So look forward to that. I am.
10: From the Daily Mail, 17-year-old boy asked ChatGPT for, quote, murder my family fantasies. Then he killed his mom and 14-year-old brother at their Massachusetts home.
4: Oh, my Lord. Yeah, I've got some more AI stories. It's an incredibly powerful tool as wielded by anyone who figures out how to use it. And if your intent is good, you can do incredible good. If your intent is efficiency, you can get unbelievable efficiency. If your intent is evil and murder, you can be great at evil and murder. Mm-hmm. Oh, boy. What do we do with this? I wish I knew.
10: From the New York Post, solar eclipse sent animals loopy from sex-mad tortoises to giraffes going crazy.
4: Ugh. Wow, doing it tortoise style.
10: Sex-mad tortoises, huh?
4: Oh, yeah. Yeah, and they take the time. You know what? Walk slow, love slow. Slow jam. Ow, ow. Tortoise love. Tortoise love. Oh, my God. Now Hanson's going to go to his AI and make a terrible song. Oh, don't, Hanson. Oh, please geez. Don't.
10: Show close, Hanson.
4: Oh, no.
10: From Study Finds. Dogs' brains experience happy human faces like a treat.
4: Yeah, I'm not surprised. Dogs are unbelievable at reading your moods.
10: Yeah.
4: I miss having a dog. We're not going to have one anytime soon. But, the way they've been domesticated over thousands of years and adapted to it is really awe-inspiring. Love dogs.
10: Since we brought our son Van home, when we look at Frankie and our little dog and say, "You're a good boy," he's started doing this thing where he almost smiles and he squints his eyes, and it is melt me.
4: And he's been a good big brother to Frankie, to Van, rather, right?
10: He's been so good.
4: You know why? Because he's a good boy.
10: Because he's such a good boy. All right, and finally, the Babylon Bee. White privilege. Black player ejected for shooting Sophie Cunningham with a rocket launcher.
4: That did not happen. But Katie, I do want to get to the WNBA's recent announcement and your reaction to it as a woman athlete.
10: Okay.
4: It's unbelievable, and it's so jaw-droppingly clueless. I don't know how to reason with these people, or if you can reason with these people.
10: All right, I haven't seen it, so I'm excited.
4: Yeah, I'll flesh it out, and it's not like it's especially ideological. Even it's just la la la la la la la la ism. So anyway, I don't want to give it all away. Oh man, there's so much happening. Yeah, well, let's get more into the U.S. and Ukrainian forces thing as well. Hope you can stay tuned. If you can, as always, grab the podcast, subscribe to Armstrong and Getty On Demand. It downloads automatically. It's easy.
0: Armstrong and Getty.
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25: Firefighters are hoping for an easier day today as they continue battling against the timber fire in Big Sur. Firefighters were forced to retreat from the front lines for much of Wednesday due to lightning strikes in the area. The timber fire is just 5% contained and has forced over 600 families to evacuate their homes. Two of President Trump's cabinet secretaries are blasting the Los Angeles Homeless Services Authority after a visit to Los Angeles. Department of Housing and Urban Development Secretary Scott Turner and Health and Human Service Secretary Robert F. Kennedy Jr. accuse LAHSA of mismanagement and corruption. And California will be phasing out the use of the powerful weed killer Paraquat. The product is linked with serious health issues. All manufacturers have voluntarily canceled their registrations, effectively ending the state's use of the powerful herbicide that's banned in more than 60 countries due to its toxicity. No state uses more Paraquat than California. That's the latest. I'm John Fink.
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6: In Chino, your carpool lane is blocked by a multi-vehicle wreck. Fire department is on the way, 60 westbound after Reservoir Street. It's heavy from Central in the meantime. Also pretty busy, Silver Lake. 20-minute delay on the 101 northbound at Silver Lake Boulevard. Two left lanes blocked by a collision, heavy from the 5. And as we move into Diamond Bar, we have a hit-and-run wreck on your right shoulder. 60 westbound just before you make it to Grand Avenue.
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1: The reality is, with me, I will always lead with love. I will always lead with grace. I will always lead with humility. And I will always lead with integrity. Doesn't mean I'll always get it right. I'm also human.
2: That is WNBA coach Stephanie White of the Indiana team, right? And she's in the middle now of the transgender argument and being asked about it. And as usual with folks of her ilk, all she's got is slogans. Always lead with love, grace, humility, integrity. How about people with testicles playing in your league? Well, here's her response, more or less.
1: The hate, the fear-mongering, the divisiveness, the stuff that's trying to hijack our league will not win. It won't win.
2: What about the penises?
1: We are united. We are connected.
2: Right.
1: We will not be divided. Every day these women put their ass on the line.
2: So will the dudes.
1: Every day.
2: Right.
1: When they go low, we go high. Love will win.
3: Okay,
1: grace gonna, will win. Humility will win.
2: As high as the dudes,
1: and kindness though. Will win.
2: Yes, I'm in
1: I
2: favor
1: stand
2: of that.
1: By them. I will always yes. stand by them. Everybody yes. else can go to hell.
2: Oh, yeah, go to hell.
3: What about kindness and the love
2: yeah.
3: and the grace?
2: Yeah, but what about the much larger skeletal frames and the muscles, though, of the dudes who are cosplaying as women? I will lead with grace and humility. We will not be divided. Love will win.
3: Go
2: what
3: to hell.
2: About the penises? So, the WNBA general manager.
4: What do you think the players think of her at this point?
2: Most of the, I don't know. I don't know. It's kind of complex because the WNBA is an intersectionality league. It is absolutely based on the principles of DEI in that the black lesbians, for instance, think it is incredibly inappropriate and oppressive that, like, the black straight women say anything to them. And the white lesbians who can't tell the black straight women anything, if I'm getting the totem pole of intersectionality right, they can't say anything to them, but they can absolutely beat the crap out of the, well, everybody can beat the crap out of these straight white women. So it depends where you are in the web of intersectionality, Michael, what you'd think of her claptrap. But that's a perfect introduction to, we mentioned several days ago that because a couple of former NBA guys, Royce White and Enos Kanter, Freedom, are taking the ridiculousness of men and women's sports to the logical and extreme conclusion, it's forcing the WNBA to face up to its cognitive dissonance with saying, we embrace transgenderism, but they know, if they let any dudes cosplaying as women into the league, they will dominate. They will render the entire league a belly laughing joke almost immediately. But they can't admit that. And if you didn't listen to yesterday's show, the reason this matters is not because the WNBA matters. It doesn't matter. Unless you're a big fan. If you're a fan, enjoy the games. What the heck? You do you. It matters because this is at the core of critical theory and what we were talking to James Lindsay about. If you can call them on the ridiculousness of what they're doing and the whole 2 + 2 = 5, because saying 2 + 2 = 4 is racism and it's Western civilization insisting on its way and it's oppression and down with the man and all. It all rests on this sort of thing. So if we can point out to people the absurdity of their philosophy, I mean, you know, even AOC is saying woke one was crazy. You ended people's careers, booted them off social media, ostracized them, made them miserable, committed acts of violence against people who tried to say woke one was crazy. And it's interesting, and I will get to the WNBA statement. I was listening to some of my favorite thinkers and writers on a podcast talking about the laughing off woke one, and will there be a woke two or three, and what will it look like? And what really, really bothered me about it is they acted like it existed in a vacuum. That maybe not, because everybody realized, no, this is crazy. They don't know about critical theory and neo-Marxism and the rest of it. Of course there will be a woke two and three and four, because they Marxists always adapt their strategies. So of course there will be. It's going on right now. It's forming right now. Abdul el-Sayed is it. The Hong woman who lost was it, but the lefty chick in Minneapolis who won is it. Of course there'll be a woke 2.0. That was just a set of strategies. It wasn't a philosophy. Anyway, so the WNBA had to get together to have a hasty anti-hate task force meeting to address the cognitive dissonance of we love everybody, including transgender people, and they're welcome in our league, except they would turn our league into a joke. The league said afterward there was no immediate eligibility matters affecting the W, part of the WNBA. On top of that, the league slammed bad faith efforts to marginalize others. Raise your hand, friends, if at any point in the next several sentences you hear them come close to addressing what they'll do if dudes cosplaying as women say they want to play in the WNBA. Here's what they said. Today's meeting covered a wide range of topics, including ongoing discussions on transgender athletes and the continued hate and vitriol directed at players online. Oh, because that's what it's. They always go to the hate thing. No, what about the dudes playing in your league? Well, maybe they address it here. We will continue to engage all league stakeholders in the coming weeks and months. We will approach these important conversations thoughtfully and in alignment with the values of our league. There are no immediate eligibility matters affecting the WNBA, and we strongly denounce the bad faith efforts to use these topics to demean or marginalize others. I don't need to demean or marginalize anybody. I just don't want men playing in women's sports, boys playing in girls' sports. That's it. That is it.
1: Go to hell.
2: Thank you. let's see. Debate has raged over trans athletes and their participation in the wake of Fever Guard Sophie Cunningham's recent comments to ESPN, in which she said, I just think girls should be... what she says, I get a lot of negative feedback about me hating trans, and I'm like, I never once said that. I think that I'm here to extend love, but I also think that love is truth, being honest, and I want to protect young girls in a locker room or young girls in sports who shouldn't have to go against biological men. But see, that's the problem, Sophie. And that's what I'm trying to bring home. Radical gender theory, critical theory, says there's no such thing as the difference between a man and a woman. It's entirely a social construct. Everything is a social construct. And if you prove to them that even people screaming that, when it comes down to their basketball league being turned into a joke, they have to admit, okay, it's not a social construct, it's real. Then all of critical theory falls apart. I hope I'm doing at least a decent job of explaining this. So the WNBA just whistled their way past the well-muscled graveyard and essentially issued a non-statement. So I wish them luck, and Enos Kanter and Mr. White's name. I keep forgetting his first name. Royce White, that's right, who is absolutely hilarious and a genius and understands what he's doing. They're going to keep going, and if they're not drafted, they say they're going to sue based on...
3: Yes!
2: Because people have said all the WNBA has to do is not draft them. And no, they have the legal teams lined up to sue on behalf of discrimination against transgender people.
4: This is brilliant.
2: Oh, I know. It is absolutely brilliant. and so that's it. It has nothing to do with, like, hating transgender people, although I do think it's an awful, awful social contagion and an abuse and experiment on mentally ill people. And it really bothers me on that level. But it's not about the WNBA. So I wish I had time to do this. Andrew Stiles wrote a great piece in the Free Beacon that Katie pointed out to me. You must be this crazy to lose a Democratic primary in 2026. And he goes through the various sorts of crazy that appear to be acceptable because the people touting these won. Or in the case of Nazi, communist, rapist, woman beater, cosplaying middle class, working class guy, Graham Plattner, he was about to win. But yeah, you can support defunding the police, abolishing prisons, hating Israel, hating America, sharing a stage with radical Muslim clerics who praise the October 7th attacks and 9/11, promoting a book that encourages destructive riots and the violence of rebellion, that's El Said, being a Sharia compliant international landlord with a tens of thousands of dollars collection of watches while claiming to be a socialist. Or Hassan Piker's got like a $3 million house in L.A. and he wore $1,400 sunglasses on his trip to Cuba to praise communism. You can't make this stuff up. And there's a whole bunch of stuff, but it's too weird if you allegedly rape a Democrat like Plattner, or say that Thanksgiving is a a settler colonialist holiday, or the rest of it, like the Hong woman. But don't take her loss as an example that the far left is on its back foot. She was just a moron. She was a terrible candidate. Don't stretch it too far. But I wanted to get to this to wrap up the discussion. Karl Rove, who's not beloved in the MAGA movement. He's, you know, mainstream establishment, swamp Republican, whatever. He's also a very, very astute political analyst. And I think he's really right in this. 7 steps to defeat the Dems and the DSA. And he mentions that Trump made a speech in Las Vegas where he really missed the mark. He missed the opportunities he so often does. He really has one note. But he said the radical left, the maniacs, they're trying to destroy it with the disaster known not as socialism, but communism. These are communists. He said Republicans should say that if Democrats prevail, you'll have nothing but death, squalor, poverty. You know, he's not wrong about communism and the rest of it. But his poll numbers are way, way upside down. And just calling them communists is not going to do. You know what? I'm looking at the clock. We don't have time for this. Let's kick off. Checking if we have a guest. We do have a guest. Damn it. All right. At the bottom of the of our number 2, we will get to how you actually defeat these DSA people. And I think Carl nails it. So we'll do that. We've got mailbag freedom loving quote of the day coming up in seconds. Stay around.
0: Armstrong and Getty.
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1: Hey, how you doing? Let's get right into it. The freedom-loving quote of the day, continuing our series from Nikita Khrushchev, one of the most critical figures in communism in the 20th century, guided the Soviet Union, well, so to speak, in the middle part of the century. I can prophesy that your grandchildren in America will live under socialism. Our firm conviction is that sooner or later, capitalism will give way to socialism. Whether you like it or not, history is on our side. We will bury you. He was kind enough to say out loud what their strategy was. And a lot of young, dopey Americans are embracing it, but thinking they're so smart and innovative, they will guide socialism and state control to a utopian outcome and not end up like it always ends up. Ah, youth. It's wonderful, isn't it? Mailbag. Drop us a note. 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Got this note from Tom, the former submariner. I've been listening daily for 2+ decades. Thanks, Tom. Gosh, I wanted you to know that I recognize how difficult your job must be when done solo. Pass this on to Jack as well. Doing what you do as a team 5 days a week must be challenging. It is, fairly. But going solo has got to be a mind bender. It is. Oh, and then he says, you're a seasoned pro, Joe Getty, and so is Jack. All right, first of all, thank you for the note. You know, anytime one of us does the show solo, we get lovely expressions like this. But then there's inevitably... And we appreciate it because it's like going from doubles tennis to singles tennis. And we appreciate them. But inevitably, we'll get a couple of notes. We got one today saying, you know, Joe, when Jack was on during hour four, I got to tell you, I think the show is better when both of you are on. And I always roll my eyes and laugh at the, why do you think we've been doing a show together for 28 years? Well, if you include our music radio days, misery, it's like 35 years. We know. Oh, boy. I'm always so amused by that. Okay. Moving along. Kevin, the Texas Marine, with a thought about the book you mentioned, Wednesday's Third Hour. It was a book about radicalism that is in favor of political violence that Al Saeed has recommended 10 times on his podcast. It's one of his favorite books. Kevin the Texas Marine says, well, a voracious reader, I will never read this particular book, mainly because I don't want to give these authors any money. You mentioned that they are against the state because the state is violent. Yet isn't what communists want is more the state? In fact, the state is in charge of everything. Oh, wait, they want the state they agree with. Then the violence is okay and widespread and state sanctioned. Well, the left is nothing if they aren't hypocrites. It's absolutely true. Similar topic. AJ from the People's Republic of Vallejo, California writes, dear Vern. Vern is Jack, I think. Isn't Jack wanted to be known as Vern? You wanted the nickname Vern, Michael? Yeah. AOC's comment about Francesca Hong saying woke one was crazy was a veiled way to say those who stick blindly to yesterday's party line are too dumb to succeed. I think you're absolutely right, AJ. It's a great point. Rather than being in denial that she herself once spouted that nonsense, AOC's comment was more a lament that there are those who can't keep current with today's accepted party line, a la Mao's China. KCWTJ, keep current with today's jargon, AJ. That's an absolutely excellent point. And that's what I was talking about before. Yeah, there's going to be a woke 2.0 and 3.0. They're just adapting strategies. These people want to overthrow Western civilization. If you missed my interview with James Lindsay yesterday, it's available on the Armstrong and Getty on-demand podcast. It's kind of highlighted. It's easy to find. Let's see. Skipper McHale writes, Hegseth's the cat guy? Not surprised. Early in my military career, we had a deputy commander of Special Ops Command South, Navy Captain Seal. Guy looked a lot like Hegseth. He kept cats. He used to show me photos of his kittens. I kind of thought he was off his rocker a bit. One day he said, Chaplain, do you know why I like cats? Because they are killers. Oh, twist at the end.
2: Nice. Cat pervert.
1: Timbo in Vancouver, Washington, writes, please give this joke a chance. We had Gary the Glove Payton, Irvin Magic Johnson, Carl the Mailman Malone. He says, you got to do this debuting for your Indiana Fever. 6'8", 280-pound center, Enos the Penis Cantor. I love that, Timbo. It was worth doing. Thank you for the note. Great guest talking about China and AI, Josh Rogan, right after the break. Stay with us.
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10: City of Industry, there was an overturned big rig wreck that started earlier this morning that continues to have your 60 eastbound off ramp to Azusa Avenue shut down. Caltrans is officially on the scene, but no estimated time on when that'll be completely cleared. So if that is your route, give yourself a head start. And Chino, unfortunately, carpool lane still blocked by that multi-vehicle collision. 60 westbound after Reservoir Street and heavy from Central Avenue.
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4: Bad news, good news. The bad news is our friend Josh Rogan woke up feeling just absolutely awful today and could not come through with the conversation we were looking forward to about Washington mobilizing to deal with the threat of Chinese AI. I've got some other AI stuff. Maybe we can squeeze that in later on. So Josh will not be joining us, which is too bad. Brilliant guy. Interesting. Don't always agree with him, but sometimes those are my favorite people because they make me think. Anyway, I expressed a bit of frustration toward the end of last hour that we would not be able to continue the discussion about how to defeat democratic socialists other than just calling them commies. So we will be able to get to that in a second. But first, the geniuses at the Babylon Bee. What would happen if we abolished prisons and defund the police?
5: Hi, I'm your social worker. I'm just here to check if you decided to stop robbing and raping and murdering.
6: No, I think I'm going to keep doing that.
5: Rats!
7: Someone is breaking into my house!
8: That sounds awful. We can mail you a pamphlet on dealing with the trauma.
7: A pamphlet?
8: It's free.
7: Oh, okay. Sure, send it.
9: Crime is down 100% now that the government is no longer tracking crime since it can't do anything substantial about it.
10: So true. For killing all those people, we're giving you the harshest sentence we can, which is to ask you not to do it again. Please don't do it again.
4: Yeah, that's pretty good. That's pretty good. And anybody with a lick of sense gets that. Sometimes I feel like I'm studying giraffes when I look at human beings. Wait a minute. Their ideology can blind them to what is obviously happening all around them. That's a crazy behavior. Huh. Anyway, so Karl Rove, he's no favorite of MAGA. I get that. Not that we're independent around here. I'm nothing. Labels are for soup cans. You know, cut your own course through life and politics. But anyway, but he's a hell of a good political analyst. Sometimes wrong, sometimes right. It's tough business. But he's talking about how to actually defeat the DSA lunatics. And Trump swung and missed in Vegas. He just, oh my God, not only, you know, he just said they're trying to destroy the country. They're communists. These are communists. Okay. Yeah, pretty much, but that's not going to win the argument. And then, and this is not about Trump bashing. I'm just getting increasingly frustrated. He was going on about how we're bringing prices down more than ever. And the bad numbers are fake polls and, oh my God. No, you're not bringing prices down. People go to the grocery store. They get gas every day. Stop it. Stop it. Stop it. So here's how to actually defeat the DSA. It's 7 points from Karl Rove. I agree with most of them. First, don't gaslight the voters. The president claimed in Vegas that he produced the greatest economy we've ever had so far, with the cost of rent, groceries, and other staples coming down very fast. They're not coming down at all. They're going up. The rate at which they're rising is less. But don't gaslight voters. It never, ever works. Biden tried, and we guffawed at him, right? Okay, so don't do that. Second, screaming communist won't win additional votes. Instead, use a Democrat's candidate's own words and policies. Remember the blockbuster Trump 2024 they-them ad with footage of Kamala Harris endorsing transgender surgery for convicts? Make Democrats eat anything they say. That's extreme. Use their words. Third, don't let Democrats get away with disavowing past outrageous positions. Do we have the idiot AOC, Michael? The short version? It doesn't matter. Woke one was crazy.
11: I have a local city councilman that has this saying, woke one was crazy.
12: Woke one was crazy.
4: Yeah, don't let Democrats get away with that. Point out how convenient their changes are. Ask when and why they changed their minds, like we were talking about yesterday. Raise doubts, suggesting that they're untrustworthy and nothing keeps them from reverting to those extreme views. Talking about a column Charlie Cook wrote, and yeah, he pointed out the same thing. when did you change your mind? Why did you change your mind? What did you get wrong? Why did you punish people who disagreed with you at the time? What would you say to them now? They weren't 11 years old when they said those things. They were grown-ass adults in office. Make them answer for it. Fourth, don't let Democrats escape from dangerous associations. If someone like Hassan Piker campaigned for them or another Democrat on the state ticket, make every Democrat defend every terrible comment Mr. Piker has made. Ask why Democrats would ever associate with someone like that. They always do that to Republicans. The media always does that to Republicans. But, of course, you know, the media treats Democrats differently. But, hell, that's the playing field we play on. We've still got to win. You can cry and whine, and I will, but then you have to go out and win. It's like I always told my soccer players, because they'd come back and bitch about, you know, one team getting away with fouls and stuff like that. And I would tell them, the rules are what the ref is calling today. You got to adapt. And, yeah, the media is an utterly biased referee, quote-unquote referee. They're terrible. But you got to understand the playing field and win anyway. All right, going on with Karl Rove. Fifth, Republicans, especially those running against candidates endorsed by the DSA or opponents who share their state ticket with DSA-backed Democrats, they must explain why the DSA's agenda won't work and will hurt voters. The DSA doesn't want Americans to have a landlord or a mortgage. That logically means, for instance, the government would assign your housing. And you couldn't accumulate wealth by buying a home and letting it grow in value. The government will handle all that. Explain that to people briefly, but explain it. Sixth, force normal Democrats to disavow DSA policies. Yes, that gives some Democrats an opportunity to say, I won't abolish ICE or defund the police or close prisons, but that could discourage some of their left-wing supporters from turning out. Make them say they won't do the crazy-ass lefty stuff. Because then their 24-year-old women's studies majors, affluent communist idiots, won't come out and vote. It's hardball politics, but it works. Finally, Republicans can't simply run on having done a good job last year or last term or whatever. They must show concrete plans to make things better next year. There's practically none of that in the president's hour-plus Las Vegas speech. Near its end, he spent 39 seconds on a new health care plan and 1 minute on the SAVE Act. Not nearly enough. Republican candidates had better offer more fresh ideas and spend plenty of time on them. Mr. Trump's yelling communist gets headlines, but it won't convert swing voters. And it drowns out the messages Republicans need to win. There's a better way. Let's be strategic. Let's call them out. Let's make them answer for their crap. And not let anybody get away with, look, I said things in the past. My thinking has evolved. Dude, that was 2.5 years ago. And you ended people's careers for disagreeing with you at the time. You can't get away with woke one was crazy. Ha, ha, ha. Don't let them get away with that. Bastards. 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Speaking of progressives and their plans, Michael, give us the one and only, the poofed up, the pretty, the creepy, the completely phony Gavin Newsom in clip number 16.
2: It's time for a national billionaire's tax and a new social contract. Think about this. Just 10% of people, 10% of people in this country own two-thirds of the wealth.
4: You know, Gabby boy, you are desperate for that woke leftist college vote. And you're going about it in a pretty smart way. Campaigning with Al Sayed, the communist Islamist who wants to impose Sharia law. You figure you can take care of him after the fight. Yeah, how'd that go in Iran in 79? But yeah, he's plainly doing that. And, you know, it'll probably work for him at least for a while. The divorce between ideology and reality, that's the thing Gavin Newsom must cultivate, because his record in California has been so incredibly miserable. I mean, it's unspeakably miserable.
13: We're all human. We all fall short sometimes.
4: It's a fair point, Gavin. Folks around the country think they know how insane California is. You've got an idea, but you don't quite. It's worse than you think. It's more wasteful than you think. It's more junky strewn than you think. It's still incredibly beautiful and vital, and there are a lot of great, sane people in California. But, you know, if you lose every election, say, 55-45, 10 points is a landslide. And you got 45% of the population, normal, hardworking, sane, getting screwed all the time. That's California. That's a good description of California. How that turns around, nobody knows. All right, something completely different coming up in a moment or two. Stay with us.
14: Armstrong and Getty.
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1: That nearly 30,000 pounds of raw beef is being recalled after officials realized it entered the U.S. without being inspected. Yeah, we got issues with lettuce, jalapenos, and beef. Man, you know it's bad when the healthiest thing on the Taco Bell menu is Mountain Dew.
2: You know, speaking of beef, that's one thing vegans say is that you got to give it up because it aids climate change. New York Times with a story. Extreme weather brings fierce winds and gentle hugs to Sesame Street. That's right. An episode that aired, I think it was this week or maybe last week, focused on the dangerous effects of climate change without mentioning climate change for the little ones. No place is safe from climate change these days, not even Sesame Street, where sunny days used to sweep the clouds away. This is in the New York Times and puts this as unambiguous, wonderful thing. Writes about this as a great thing. On Monday, a fierce storm tore through the set of the 57-year-old children's show, knocking over lampposts, blowing out windows, and scattering debris around Oscar the Grouch's trash can. The fictional cloudburst was part of a special episode, Storm on Sesame Street, created to help children make sense of the extreme weather that's become increasingly common across the world as the planet warms. I hate this so much. Number one, the kids can't freaking read. Teach them the ABCs and 1, 2, 3s, not progressive politics. Number two, you see the stats of little kids who are indoctrinated into the climate change thing as young as kindergarten, and then have this terrible climate anxiety because Greta Thunberg convinced them with help from, you know, her ilk that we're all going to die. And these kids are terrified.
3: Blah, blah, blah, blah, blah, blah.
2: Kids, take off your sweater and put on shorts. It's going to be okay. And yeah, the world is warming. It's warmed and cooled and warmed and cooled and warmed and cooled. And mankind might have something to do with it this time. But it has committing economic suicide to make a meaningless gesture is absolutely idiotic. But here's the thing. And I know I sound obsessive, but it's because it's true. You remember James Lindsay yesterday talking about on the last page of the Communist Manifesto, Karl Marx said communism will aid every uprising around the world if it's an uprising against the status quo and the powers that be. All of them, no matter if it's transgenders in the WNBA or, you know, or whatever, you know, gay rights or fighting back against the British government in, you know, in some foreign land or whatever, just we will aid in every single fight. And climate change is absolutely one of those because it's bent on tearing down the status quo and bringing in a new future, which will be a Marxist future. But anyway, so yeah, you got to get the kids easy, got to indoctrinate them young. So great. Sesame Street, terrifying the kids about climate change. And I thought this was very, very interesting. As smoke from Canadian wildfires poured into American cities last month, the headlines poured out equally fast. Most blamed climate change. Canada's public broadcaster informed readers that the smoky skies had, quote, only one true fix, stop burning fossil fuels. But the headlines seemed to have missed the most remarkable fact about the wildfires. Canada is having a below average fire year. In fact, the entire world is on track to a record low in area burned, which is how they always measure this stuff. Ottawa's own tally released July 9th, that's the Canadian capital, showed 1.4 million hectares burned. Use acres. Less than a third of the 4.6 million hectares burned by the same date last year. Tucked into the quick facts of the government's press release beneath ministerial quotes about climate change driving ever more severe disasters was the quiet admission that wildfire activity remains below the five-year average. That's understating it. Satellite data weekly updated by the European Union confirmed that Canada's total area burned by just the other day was below the 2012 to 2025 average the EU uses as a baseline. And the statistical good news keeps coming. The U.S. this year has remained below its 2012 to 2025 average, With its most recent measurement, 20% below average as of August the 5th, North America and South America are at record low burns since 2012. Every continent around the globe this year is burning less, some much less than usual. And they go through Oceania, the Europe, Asia, Africa, which is not to say next year might not be worse. I mean, it might be. I don't know. But the never-ending drumbeat that this is caused by climate change. Gavin Newsom is still saying that about the Palisades fire in California that was set by a leftist. It's leftist political violence, not climate change. And yes, the climate is changing. But these people are so obsessed with convincing you that that means we have to overthrow everything and change society. They can't even admit when, yeah, it's super smoky in some parts of the country temporarily, but it's actually a really down year for wildfires. These people, they either, gosh, they don't know or they don't mind lying, or once again, their ideology has just completely blinded their ability to perceive the truth.
4: Bullshit.
2: Thank you, Al Gore. Yeah, I tell you who's bull S you. Great perspective on AI and its dangers and opportunities coming up. Mondani wants Amazon to go to the Teamsters. Lot to talk about.
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8: Nick Reiner has been indicted again for the murders of his parents. The 32-year-old is accused of killing Rob and Michelle Reiner in a stabbing attack in their Brentwood home last December. New charges for the indictment will replace the original murder case filed last year. It adds the special circumstance allegation of lying in wait, which could lead to a sentencing enhancement if Reiner is convicted. California Senator Adam Schiff pushing to guarantee legal representation for immigrants facing deportation and other immigration proceedings nationwide. He recently reintroduced legislation that would provide attorneys to people who cannot afford one. A UCLA School of Law study found those with legal representation were 5.5 times more likely to receive relief from deportation. And the California Assembly is considering a bill that would curb ticket scalping. Democratic Assemblymember Matt Haney says AB 1720, known as the California Fans First Act, would make live events more accessible to fans and cap ticket resale prices at 10% above face value. That's the latest. I'm John Fink.
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12: In Mid-City, it now looks like we have a stalled truck. Two right lanes blocked and westbound after La Cienega Boulevard in heavy from Western, adding about 30 minutes to your drive. In Monrovia, it has gotten even heavier. The 210 westbound between Huntington Drive and Santa Anita Avenue. Crash. Carpool and left lane closed. It is going to be pretty heavy. 25 minutes delay. It is jam-packed from the 605, estimated to clear within the hour.
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1: Got to get to that story about China, and it's sending thousands of people over to have fake paid-for marriages with American citizens. And the weird way that the Justice Department addressed it yesterday, they didn't even bring up national security. It's like it was just an immigration problem, which I don't get. Anyway, that and a whole bunch of stuff. Looking forward to kicking off hour number three with Craig Gottwals, Craig the healthcare guru, who's going to talk about, a couple of different topics to help us understand where our healthcare system is really going wacky and why it's so expensive. So stay tuned for that if you can, or if you don't get it, grab it via podcast, Armstrong and Getty On Demand. So a report here from CBS News, Tony DeCoppel, and Tony is by far the least obnoxiously progressive of the news anchors. He's a product of New York news, though. And if you can spend your career in an environment and not be affected by that environment, you're a very, very strong person. Even like a sane, conservative, moderate person in that cauldron of progressivism is going to start to pick up some really bad habits and start to drift in the way that lefties drift, where they think AOC's mainstream, for instance, when she's not even close. So in this report, and the story itself is unbelievable, but I have one major, major gripe with, I think Tony DeCoppel says it, but go ahead and roll Jason Allen on CBS, Michael.
2: Alaskan nurse McKenna West has turned to doctors in Texas to try to save the newborn child she carried for a California couple.
3: It was scary to think that something might be wrong and that I may be the one that's not able to make a decision about the treatment.
2: West spoke about the unusual surrogacy situation with Live Action, an anti-abortion rights organization.
1: So that was Jason Allen, the reporter. Live Action is an anti-abortion rights organization. Did you catch it? An anti-abortion rights organization, not an anti-abortion organization. If I am against murder, say, and folks who believe abortion is murder have a case to be made. Maybe you reject it, but it's a case. But if I'm against, you know, standard, I don't like my neighbor, so I shoot him in the belly and kill him. If I'm against murder, am I against murder rights? There are radical leftists who think shoplifting is justified. You're looting it back. You're anti-capitalist. So if I'm anti-theft, am I anti-theft rights? Or am I just anti-theft? That was a real tell from a woke reporter on CBS. Barry Weiss is doing a good job trying to straighten that outfit out, but watch that crap, would you? Anyway, back to the story, which is absolutely fascinating. A little bit more insight before we analyze.
2: Her pregnancy was on track for 20 weeks until doctors diagnosed a rare and severe heart defect in the baby, who she's calling Gabriel. After learning of the defect, Wes says the parents, Nashin Gilkar and Omar Ahmed, asked her to schedule an abortion. Parents with medical prerogative is something experts say is a common clause in the surrogacy contract she had signed. Instead, West decided to find treatment in Dallas for the child after birth. Texas Attorney General Ken Paxton stepped in to ensure it this week, securing an emergency order to make sure doctors provide life-saving care.
4: My understanding is that the arrangements are being made for him to receive that surgery.
1: One more clip.
2: Courts in Alaska, California, and Texas are considering the case. But for now, Texas law governs the welfare of the child, according to Professor Rachel Rebusher.
5: It's a complicated situation where we're looking at intended parents who ultimately and probably will be the parents. But because of Texas intervention, will not necessarily get to make this decision about what happens immediately after birth.
1: All right. Here's what you need to understand. The surrogate mom is from Alaska. The contract for surrogacy was signed, I believe, in California, and the adoptive, the surrogate parents, for all I know, I think it's probably their egg and sperm, and so biologically it's their child, but the folks who are going to raise the child are in California, and then the surrogate mom took refuge in Texas. So that's why those three states are looking at this. So you didn't get this from the news report because they papered over the important parts and used acceptable dialogue for woke lefty journalists who all believe in abortion on demand. Here's the story. Unborn baby diagnosed with a serious heart condition. It is treatable. It takes something like three surgeries in the first 2 weeks or so of the baby's life. So it's a serious, serious problem. And it's not like they can give the kid an injection and it'll be fine. It's a serious problem. But gosh, it would be easier if I could just use terms like mom and dad. So sponsors of the surrogacy find out about the heart condition and say, abort the baby, kill the kid. And my views on abortion, actually, I'm not going to go into them in detail, but they're more nuanced than you might think for practical reasons. But like Bill Clinton, oddly, I want abortions to be as rare as possible. Having studied fetal neurological and physical development obsessively when my wife was pregnant with our first child, Kate, the idea that a fetus, an unborn human, is not a baby, quote unquote, is hilarious to me. It might not be a baby that's quite ready for the world, but what is it? Is it a loaf of bread? Is it a head of lettuce? Is it the designated hitter rule? Is it the planet Jupiter? No, it's a friggin' baby. Anyway, having said that, so sponsor mom and dad say, nope, abort the kid. And surrogate mom says, I'm not going to have this baby inside me dispatched by a surgeon. Maybe she knows what actually happens in an abortion and is sickened by it. So she says, nope, ain't happening. And goes to Texas, where she knows the sympathies of the folks and the laws and the government are with the unborn baby. And so the baby was just born the other day, and the treatment has begun as mandated by Texas law and Ken Paxton, who I'm not a fan of at all, but he's pretty strong on this stuff. And now sponsoring mom and dad, having said, abort the baby, are now saying, our kid, we ought to be in charge of the medical decisions. And the nice professor lady at the end, she does have a point in that, where the hell do we go from here? Surrogacy is a thing, as the kids say. There's a contract. There are laws governing it, and they're pretty, you know, pretty well respected and recognized by the courts. It is their kid to raise. But my God, what a dizzying moral dilemma. You said kill it like a couple of months ago? When precisely was the diagnosis? I don't remember because I want to be accurate on this. But you having said no, dispatch the kid not too long ago, are now back in charge of his care. Ay, caramba. This is tough. So if Gabriel, the little fella, does eventually leave the hospital, God bless him, because it's not 100% that this treatment works. The little fella has a bad heart. If he does eventually leave the hospital, it's not immediately clear what the legal outcome will be. While a separate court order is prohibiting the sponsor mom from currently seeing the baby, West, that's, I think, the surrogate, would consider taking the child if the court permits, according to her attorney. She wants to raise the baby now, I think. West's legal team believes the termination clause within the surrogacy contract, while standard, is offensive to state and federal law, according to the Dallas Morning News. That is, if the sponsor mom and dad say you abort this baby, you got to abort it. That's what it says in the contract. I'm telling you, that is unholy. But the lawyer for the surrogate mom, Ms. West, says the law doesn't permit hitman contracts, and this is a hitman contract. The California, who are now California couple who are suing the surrogate mom, were slated to appear in Dallas County Court, in about 12 days. So we'll keep our eye on this one. Where does this go? Is this a Supreme Court type case? If surrogate mom, having signed a civil contract, has come to believe, as many women do when they're pregnant, everything I thought about abortion is wrong. And again, I'm not telling you what to think. Maybe you think differently. We can still be friends. A lot of people have a different set of ideas on this, and it's an incredibly important and passionate topic. And I'm a libertarian, so I don't want the government telling me what to do unless it's absolutely necessary. And I get that if you are pregnant and the government is telling you what to do, that's, it's a conundrum. It is not easy for a lot of people to sort this out. And I am not judgmental. I have my beliefs, but I'm not judgmental beyond a certain point. Okay, I am judgmental, but just not beyond a certain point. But you've signed a civil contract, but you have come to believe to your soul that fulfilling that contract is murder. Can the courts and the authorities enforce a hitman contract from the perspective of the woman carrying the baby? Oh, my, this one is not over. We're going to be hearing about it for a while. Meanwhile, prayers are with the little fella and the ingenious medical care that we have here in America, and certainly hope the little fella's all right. Speaking of healthcare, Craig, the healthcare guru, coming up in a little while, got some news. The U.S. scrimmaged against Ukraine, and we lost bad. We'll tell you about it in a minute.
0: Armstrong and Getty.
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1: Rosie O'Donnell claims she got hit on by a handsome man after her facelift. Now, was this before or after his seeing eye dog licked her hand?
2: Oh, no. Wait, now. Rosie O'Donnell jokes? Really, Greg? Come on. Come on.
3: More. Okay, yes, please.
2: No. Oh, she's obnoxious and terrible, but I wish we had more time for this. I always wish we had more time for everything. If you've fallen for Russian propaganda online or whatever, and you think Putin's a good guy and Russia is the hope of Christianity or some horse ass, and you're anti-Ukraine, it's so much harder to fool people than to get them to admit they've been fooled. I beg you, reconsider. Anyway, so Putin visited in person some Russian-held islands that Japan calls their own. The Soviets grabbed them at the very, very end of World War II, and Japan said for a very long time, they've been ours for 100 years, they're Japanese. So they're in dispute. It's the sort of thing that really riles up countries. But Putin himself showed up to show ownership of one of these islands and solidified the relationship between Russia, China, and North Korea, and made it clear to Japan that you're on the wrong side, you're with the Americans, and we are going to squeeze you hard. And it was very belligerent, and the battle lines are being drawn, and holy cow. On a similar topic, U.S. and Ukrainian forces went head-to-head in an exercise, and Ukraine whooped our butts with their drone warfare. This is a good thing. This is an excellent thing. The subhead to this piece by Alistair MacDonald and a couple other folks in the journal says that battlefield drill shows Pentagon hasn't fully absorbed lessons of Russia's war. And that's true as far as it goes, but that's the point. That's what they're doing there. So, you know, I made a joke. Senior year of high school, I was emceeing the athletic awards thing. And our baseball team that year was not great. And I made a joke about we had, I think it was something like 9 wins and 15 valuable learning experiences. This was a valuable learning experience for the U.S. forces. Thank you, Gladys. So U.S. troops faced off against Ukrainian drone operators in a military exercise in Germany, and it did not go well for the Americans. The Ukrainian drone units easily spotted and defeated U.S. troops and armored vehicles on rotation from Fort Hood in Texas. Shout out to everybody at Fort Hood. The exercise, coupled with U.S. casualties in Iran, show that U.S. casualties, thanks to the Iranians, show American vulnerability to drones years after our military made uncrewed systems an essential part of warfare. We're really the leader in long-range drones and big, expensive drones and counter-drone technology, you know, the Patriot systems, THAAD systems, that sort of thing. But close-quarter, like battlefield stuff, we have so, so much to learn. The drubbing in Germany, quoting the piece now, conveyed lessons from Ukraine focused on the short-range battlefield drones. Exercise held in April and May, and now they're talking about it more openly, tested the visiting troops' ability to operate and defend against the proliferation of smaller frontline drones that have dominated the conflict between Russia and Ukraine. And they're run precisely so that forces can experience realistic combat conditions and figure out what are we good at, what are we not good at, and what do we need to learn. And Ukraine has been incredibly helpful in this. Incredibly helpful. They are an important ally, and we ought to be backing them against the evils of the new Soviet Union. British and Swedish exercises have also resulted in easy Ukrainian triumphs. We and all of our friends are learning. And the Air Force General, Alex Grinkiewicz, who's NATO's top military leader, said, look, you can't get training like this in the U.S. The change is remarkable, and we're learning volumes, to summarize what he said, basically. It is, said Elliot Cohen, scholar at the Center for Strategic and International Studies, said it is vital that the U.S. military master that, and thus far, unfortunately, that doesn't seem to be the case. Just all of our techniques involve our armored vehicles that kick up dust, and the drone spotters can, or the drones and the guys who operate them, can see what we're doing very, very easily and smash up our vehicles and kill our guys. And so we learned quickly what wasn't working very well. And then the Ukrainians switched teams midway through and said, all right, here's how you use the drone technology offensively. Here's how you use the counter drone stuff. Here's how you scatter your forces. Here's how you can conceal yourself. Here's how you use electronics to stymie the drones. It was like drone warfare grad school and super important and super effective. So I'm glad we're doing this. There's a lot of learning to do, but go get them, fellas, and be humble. Be willing to learn. Craig, the healthcare guru, coming up next. Always interesting. Stay with us.
3: Armstrong and Getty.
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0: Good evening, and thank you for joining us tonight. I'm Tiffany Meyer.
1: Hey, what are you watching?
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1: What?
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6: Culver City, overturn crash just happened, all lanes blocked. 405 northbound from National to Olympic Boulevard. 20-minute delay nearby. You may want to take an alternate route where you can. No estimated time on when it'll be cleared, and it's jam-packed from 105. And Monrovia, we still have that earlier wreck involving a motorcycle, carpool, and left lane closed. 210 westbound between Huntington Drive and Santa Anita Avenue.
0: Good evening, and thank you for joining us tonight. I'm Tiffany Meyer.
1: Hey, what are you watching?
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1: What?
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4: For being here, a lot of good stuff to squeeze in this hour, so let's get right to it. Craig Gottwals, longtime friend of the Armstrong and Getty Show, and friend of mine personally, Craig, the healthcare guru, is an attorney at law and benefit consultant for Benefit Revolution, and is one of the most voracious readers and studiers of what's happening in the world that I've ever met in my life. Hence, a really good guy to talk to about some stuff that's pretty complicated and tends to make people's eyes glaze over. Because he's really, really good at helping us understand it. Craig, how are you, my friend?
5: I am well, Mr. Getty. How are you?
4: I'm terrific. Thank you. Can't complain, but sometimes I still do, as the song said. But looking forward to talking to you about various healthcare and kind of tangential issues, including, and I didn't even ask, can you do the second segment this half hour?
5: Sure. Yeah, absolutely. Yeah,
4: okay, great.
5: I'm good.
4: Because in that second segment, I want to get to solutions and make sure we set aside time to do that. Because there are some things that particularly employers can do, about the incredible expense of healthcare and insurance and that sort of thing. Oh, I'm told our connection dropped. Wow, that's been happening semi-regularly lately. As I explained yesterday, a lot of the software and computer, dependent stuff is like super inexpensive and incredibly handy, and you can connect with people from around the world. But it's like a third as reliable as the old timey wires connected to stuff systems of the past. Okay, we've got him. Craig's back.
5: Modern world. Sorry, Joe.
4: Yeah. Yeah. No worries. What are you going to do? Anyway. Let's talk about the big problem in healthcare costs, because I know I saw this in your notes, and please, people, forgive me. Next year, the healthcare costs for all of us, the increase will probably be the worst in a decade and a half, correct?
5: Yeah, the worst in 16 years, everybody's reporting.
4: Oh, good Lord. Good Lord. Yeah. Okay, give us all a minute. You've punched us in the stomach. Okay,
5: yep.
4: Now we're able to stand up and listen. Why? What's the big problem?
5: Well, the number one problem in healthcare, and it's taken me years to uncover this, Joe, and I know everybody likes to hate on the insurance companies, and they're a huge problem. But the number one problem, if you just look at this in a sheer dollars number, is the hospitals. The hospital lobby, and specifically what hospitals charge employers for the care they receive. Because it's typically 2.5 to 3 times what a hospital will charge a patient on Medicare, for example. Now, is Medicare enough for every hospital? Probably not, but it doesn't have to be 3x. And that's what's going on in the hospital world. The statistic that I think boggles most minds on this topic is, if you were to cobble together all of the profits in the hospital industry in a given year, it's about $75 billion. Whereas if you were to cobble together all of the profits of all of the health insurers in a given year, it's only about a third of that, $25 billion.
4: Wow.
5: The fat is in the hospital pricing.
4: Right. So we're dedicated capitalists, you and I. I'm pro-profit. Yeah. But the problem is, and this is where leftists get away with what they get away with, they point to this and say it's the free market. No, it's the opposite of the free market. It's cronyism. It's lobbyists buying favors from the government. So basically, if you're on government health care, you are grossly underpaying what you probably would for, say, a hospital stay or treatment or whatever. And the hospitals, because the game is fixed by the government, can then like double, triple charge those of us with private insurance, and the government lets them, while the government forces them to take those underpaying government accounts. Is that more or less accurate?
5: That is more or less accurate, Joe. Yeah. I mean, I might quibble with some of your phrasing there, but that's pretty much what's going on. Yeah. Well, when we say government payment, right? That's a pretty broad picture, because Medicaid, what the low income amongst us pay, which is about 25% of society, is underpaid. The Medicaid doesn't pay enough. Medicare, what we put the oldsters on, it actually does pay enough at about 80 to 90% of facilities. So, this marketing ploy that Medicare is so horrible in payment is actually really been kind of a smokescreen created by the hospital insurance cartel in bed with the government, is what I would say. It's the like you said, the market is totally broken because the end users have no real exposure to the actual prices. I mean, how many people understand if you have your family on a health plan this year, the premium for that health plan in 2027 is going to be $30,000. You don't see it because your employer pays the lion's share of it. But it's a new car every year just to insure your family.
4: Wow. Wow. So this
5: is... And I'm here to tell you, Joe, a huge portion of that is waste, fraud, and abuse. So like roughly a third, 30% of that's waste. And when I say waste, fraud, and abuse, I mean middlemen getting rich. I mean lobbyists getting rich. I mean the hospital lobby and the insurance lobby shaking hands behind closed doors, pretending that they fight over prices when in reality they're just gouging us all with these prices. But the market's so broken, it's such an oligopoly, we can't fix it that way. We can't fix it with free market mechanisms anymore.
4: Wow.
5: That's what's so dangerous. That's what's so dangerous to allow the left to say, ah, yes, we need socialism, right? Gosh.
4: It would be more of this. Yeah. Gosh. So is it just a political problem then? We need like new leaders who won't take the bribes and will design a system that works? Or
5: no.
4: Is it just so screwed up that we as individuals and companies have to find workarounds?
5: It'll never be fixed at the individual level, and it'll never be fixed at the political level. It has to be the one power we still have in healthcare is that employers still control about a third to 40% of all healthcare.
4: Mm-hmm.
5: So it's incumbent upon employers one by one to exit the system, self-insure their plan, and remove as many of these cartel members from their direct healthcare plan as they can. It works. It's growing. And it is the one ray of light we have in this space where innovative employers are saying no more insurance companies, no more hospital cartels. We're going to negotiate directly with our local hospital. We're going to find fair pricing and we're going to put a plan together on our own that exits all this lobby government industrial complex from our plan.
4: Right, right. You mentioned, Craig, that roughly a third of healthcare spending is private insurance. Is that what you said?
5: Yeah, there's two ways to cut this. So this is a little
4: because I was working toward asking you what percentage currently is the government paying for, around America.
5: Yeah. So the government, let's say it this way, taxpayers pay for 70% of healthcare in the United States.
4: Wow, already.
5: That's a true statement. Yeah, yeah. But employers still control about 45% of healthcare in the United States. And you say, well, how does that square? Well, you got to remember, counties, cities, and governments are still employers. So those are government-controlled employers that where the taxpayer is paying the. So you get a little overlap in that statistic.
4: Right. Right.
5: Yeah.
4: Okay. All right. Well, we can talk more about the what companies can do with self-insurance and that sort of thing because I absolutely love it. But the long story made short is that big hospital, big insurance, and big pharma are all in bed together.
5: Yeah, they absolutely are. And Obamacare solidified that for them. Obamacare brought all of them to the table and said, look, we're going to basically what was happening behind the scenes on Obamacare is they were saying, we're going to tell everybody we're going to cover more people and bring costs down. And but the reality is it was all a wink and a nod. And everybody kind of knew you weren't going to bring costs down, which, of course, we haven't. Costs have gone up even faster since Obamacare. Yes, more people were covered, but because of population growth in the United States, the number of uninsured in the country today is roughly the same as it was when Obamacare passed in 2010. So, yes, we have more people covered, but with the people coming in, we still have the same problem we had in 2010 for the most part.
4: Wow. So Obama, in essence, thought reinventing this is going to be way too difficult and politically unpopular.
5: Yeah.
4: So I will use the super giants who are already just at the trough, getting fat, and enlist their help in return for not calling them on their BS.
5: Yeah, and that's exactly what would happen with any. Let's just say we get another super lefty socialist type in the federal office, right, at president's level. The same thing would happen. They would get in and realize big insurance, big pharma, and the hospital chains are so powerful. They're the number one employer, the number one lobby, and the number one expenditure in the federal government. And so they would just realize, okay, we have to work with them to massage it. We'll never be able to break out of the system entirely. It has to be employers doing it one by one. And roughly 5% of employers are doing like the full boat, like what I would talk about, like where you really exit all that stuff from your plan. If we got to 20 to 25% of employers doing this, it would radically change the healthcare landscape.
4: Okay, I want to talk about that a little bit more next segment. But first, how do you answer people who say, Craig, look, it's so screwed up. We need single-payer government health care.
5: Yeah, well, that's an answer. I get it. Like, I don't even push back on that anymore. I say, look, that's what France does. You know, that's what other countries do. That's what Canada does. And as screwed up as ours is, with all these with all this crony capitalism going on, and all these people getting fat and profiting, and all this garbage that's in our stuff, it's still significantly better than the socialized countries. Once you start to look at the amount of wait time, the amount of the lack of specialties they have in these other countries, and while it might be better for some people to go fully socialized, on the whole, it won't be better. It'll be Medicaid. It'll be what we have for the low income, not Medicare. Mm-hmm. They like to say Medicare for all because Medicare still has a good reputation. But Medicaid is what it'll end up being. That's the one that could actually be afforded if we did it. And that's a horrible system that does underpay and causes these massive wait times and these doctors that exit the game. So it would be worse. I have no doubt. I mean, you would end up in a situation like France where you just have smaller homes, you drive less cars, you just live a more modest life because socialism has fully crept into the largest part of your government then.
4: Well, I don't mind smaller cars and, you know, houses or whatever nearly as much as I mind waiting 18 weeks to begin my cancer treatment in Great Britain, for instance.
5: There you go. There you go. I was looking more at the macroeconomic of how it affects everything else. Right. But no, the healthcare. Yeah. And all the stats that show, you know, results are better in these other countries. They're all so flawed for many reasons that you guys have pointed out over the years. It's the true tell is, when you get people in Canada that have a real problem, they pay cash to come here if they can.
4: Right.
5: If they can't, they wait there and they often die.
4: Right. Correct. All right. We need to take a quick break, Craig, but we'll be back with more. 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
7: 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Coming to the Canyon and Agora Hills, Thelma Houston, Young Dubliners, Canned Heat, Queensryche, Jeff Tate, Orianthe, Yngwie Malmsteen, Samantha Fish, Oingo Boingo, former members, Too Short, and more. 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
1: We're talking to Craig Gottwals, Craig, the healthcare guru, about our screwed up, incredibly expensive healthcare system and how the big hospital and big pharma and big insurance are all making wild profits and you're paying for it. Craig, if I could, I wanted to get a quick description again of how you get around that for companies. And then, believe it or not, I want to go into self-checkout laws, anti-self-checkout laws. But so tell us again, how do you do what you do?
2: I love it. So what we've been doing the last handful of years, Joe, is something called reference-based pricing. What I would tell you is most employees, more than half of employees on a corporate employer plan are already on a self-insured plan. It's a great first step. However, most of those employers still pay one of the big four insurance companies to administer the plan, and they rent their networks and still pay those bloated prices on the claims. The next step, and what about 5% of employers are now doing nationwide, is to say, hey, we've gone this far. Let's cut the insurance lobby out entirely. Instead of renting that bloated PPO that pays 300% at a hospital of what Medicare would pay, let's name our own price, pay 150% of what Medicare would pay, negotiate these deals directly with the hospitals in our footprint, and go from there. It's aggressive, but it saves overall healthcare costs 30% first year alone, and it works unbelievably, but it's work. I mean, it's not for everybody, but that's the new thing in healthcare. That's what people are doing to really get all of the pillars of the cartel out of their health plan.
1: Wow. If people want to know more about that or understand it or read it a little more slowly, how do they get a hold of you or read your Substack or whatever?
2: Yeah, gottwals.substack.com is, or you can just Google my name. There's only one Craig Gottwals in the United States, so it makes it really easy. You can find me on LinkedIn or Twitter or Substack.
1: GOTTWALS. We'll have a link at armstrongandgetty.com so people can find you. All right. So I love the sound of that. You dropped me a note about the self-checkout laws. Like in California, they claim it's because they want to limit shoplifting, which is truly hilarious.
2: Yeah, because of what I do, I have a lot of grocer clients because they have narrow profit margins and they want to be aggressive about reining in healthcare costs. So I've gotten this glimpse into the grocery industry. And what I've seen, particularly in the blue states, is some of my clients will sit in front of the state legislature and tell them, look, we have theft prevention under control. We're not having a problem at our self-checkout lines. We'll police it ourselves, thank you very much, as the legislature pats them on the head and says, you're a good little grocer. Let us limit your self-checkout lines for your own good because we want to prevent theft. So first of all, think of how insane that is. Because we don't enforce criminal law, we don't enforce shoplifting, we have to tell you can't have self-checkout, right?
1: Right.
2: That's the first thing. But the real thing is that's not why they're doing it. Why they're doing it is self-checkout lines are a visual reminder that the policies in blue states limit the hiring of individuals, and the number one supporter in the blue lobby is unions. And so unions hate self-checkout, and that's why you really see all this going on in the blue states of the limitations on self-checkout lines, which is amazing. Like California every year tries to limit and ban self-checkout laws, self-checkout lines every way they can. They say you have to have so many people overseeing it. You can only have certain products in there. You have to have a 15-item limit, et cetera.
1: So you got both sides of the coin going on. Number one, you see the working moms and the teenagers and the semi-retired people losing their jobs in favor of a machine. And then, B, they're desperate for all these people to be unionized because as a Democrat, you get a cut of that. The union dues, and they want everybody to be unionized, the union dues are mostly spent on lobbying Democrats, writing big checks to Democrats. So, of course, they want these laws passed, so they have to have more employees than they unionize, and then they get a cut of it. It's absolute graft. All right, we're out of time, Craig.
2: Okay, awesome.
1: Well, you end up with what? Go ahead. Finish thought.
2: Well, you end up with this beautiful situation where you literally have a grocer sitting in front of a state legislature, and the legislature saying, "We know what's better for you, little grocer. We'll protect your loss prevention numbers." You know.
1: Craig Gottwals, Craig the healthcare guru. Grab him online if you need to. Greg, it's always fun to talk. Best to the family, and we'll stay in touch. Right.
2: Thank you, sir.
1: Great perspective on AI and the problems it is solving these days and what it ought to be solving. Really unique thought coming up next. Stay with us.
0: Armstrong and Getty.
1: It's shocking. In the United States, there's a break-in every 26 seconds. 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
5: Hundreds of non-citizens in Southern California jails have been transferred from county jails into federal custody courtesy of Operation Guardian Angel. The U.S. Department of Justice says the operation, which began in May 2025, is designed to get around California's sanctuary laws by securing federal arrest warrants for non-citizens recently arrested by local police. Businessmen Josh Kushner and Bob Iger are reportedly buying the Los Angeles Lakers for more than $12 billion. It would be a record-breaking price if the sale is approved by the NBA Board of Governors. And a study shows there are hidden chemicals in 85% of personal care products we use, including soap, shampoo, lotion, sunscreen, and deodorant. Scientists at Million Marker Research Institute in Berkeley tested 113 products from major companies like Amazon, Target, Walmart, and Dollar Tree, and found that most contain at least one dangerous chemical that can cause infertility, impact pregnancy, child development, or increase the risk of cancer. That's the latest. I'm John Fink.
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9: And now your drive is improving in West L.A. 405 northbound from Olympic to Santa Monica Boulevard. Now an hour of a delay added to your drive. It was worse earlier because all lanes were shut down. Now again, only the three right lanes are blocked. Estimated to clear within the hour, it's heavy from the 105. And in Monrovia, an early wreck still has the carpool and left lanes blocked. 210 westbound from Huntington Drive to Santa Anita Avenue.
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1: I mentioned a little while ago we were going to talk to Josh Rogan of the Washington Post, and he writes a Substack about how Washington is trying to deal with the rapid proliferation of open source Chinese AI models and advanced AI systems in general. But there are a lot of folks embracing Chinese open source models right now. And if that continues, and I came to understand that if you're running, I don't know, a university lab or a research company or just somebody who's really into AI, and you start building on, for instance, an open source Chinese AI model because it's available to you, you can afford it and that sort of thing. And you build on top of that, then you build on top of that. You've got these really big, complicated, sophisticated systems all built on that Chinese open source AI model. You're in that community. It's like getting used to Apple versus, you know, a Google phone, a Samsung phone, something like that. And so it kind of matters who's doing what in these early days. But folks, including in DC, are worried that Beijing could have undue influence over the technical standards, safety rules, even some of the political assumptions baked into software used by governments, militaries, hospitals, and banks for decades to come. Nobody's quite sure what to do about all this, which is scary, and you should be scared. I'm scared. Let's all be scared. There was another AI story. Do we have time for it? I tell you what, maybe we squeeze it in, but I wanted to get to this. Roland Fryer, I've quoted semi-regularly. He is an economist at Harvard. He is a young black man, and an original thinker, and I really like him. Even when I disagree with him, he's one of those guys who he grew up of quite modest means, a young black man in America. He's just got an unbelievable brain, and because he is smart and he worked hard, and he's brave, he has realized his dreams in America, as so many people do. And he's one of those guys who, when he's told, oh, that's not the conventional thinking, that's not how we talk around here, he says, I don't care. He's a real independent thinker, which I love about him. He came to fame with a study about how he said, yeah, I've actually crunched the numbers, and cops aren't hunting down black men in America. They're not killed at disproportionate numbers. That's not true. And oh my God, academia just hated that. They didn't know what to say because here he is, a black man. We can't yell at him that he's a racist. We don't know what to do. Anyway, so Roland Fryer, that's who Roland is. And he writes about all sorts of interesting things and looks at them from the point of view of an economist. And he writes, I've spent much of the summer talking with technology executives about AI. the only word I hear more often than AI is abundance. Not far behind is socialism, usually accompanied by bewilderment. Why, they wonder, are so many Americans, especially young ones, attracted to an economic system that has failed so spectacularly elsewhere? And he writes, I'm beginning to think their enthusiasm for abundance and their bewilderment about socialism are connected. And the abundance pitch, he writes, is hard to resist. We'll have, you know, super efficiency and productivity, and so much money will be generated that everybody will have plenty. And then Roland Fryer, like Jack Armstrong and Joe Getty, and we're among the very few people asking these questions. He says, then I ruin the mood by asking, abundance for whom? Who decides? It may be the fastest way to end a conversation since I asked the Harvard Economics Department, blah, blah, blah. He makes a joke about minority hiring. Anyway, most people hear the question and assume he's heading toward taxes, universal basic income, or some other scheme for redistributing AI's gains, which is an incredibly important question. But here's his angle, which I hadn't really thought about before. He's not asking how we divide the wealth AI creates. I'm asking, he writes, a prior question. What will we use AI to create in the first place? Before we divide the spoils, entrepreneurs and investors have to decide which problems are worth solving. And then he gets into the part that really intrigued me. He says, we're in the middle of a gold rush. And he talks about how these brand new companies raised billions of dollars. They're valued at billions of dollars more in their IPOs and whatever. And technology executives he respects say, he says, have told me some version of the same thing. There's simply too much money to be made right now to worry about anything else, like how we're going to redistribute it, blah, blah, blah. And there's a reasonable defense in all this that AI investment lumps together very different bets, foundational models, chips, and compute, physical infrastructure applications. Blah, blah, blah. All right, so here's the point. If we're waiting to discover the transformative AI applications that really, really change the world, where do we look and who looks might matter the most? What if Silicon Valley has it backward? Not because they have a moral obligation to save the world, but because some of the biggest fortunes may be hiding in the problems they are ignoring. Medicaid spent more than $900 billion in 2024. That's a hell of a lot of money. Gallup estimates that workers who aren't engaged or actively disengaged account for about $1.9 trillion in lost productivity nationally. Why aren't problems of this scale a bigger focus in Silicon Valley? And here's why. And there's a recent paper that was just accepted, peer-reviewed. It's supposedly reliable. Anytime I hear peer-reviewed paper these days, I roll my eyes. But this one seems solid. Innovators disproportionately create products for people like themselves. Their sex, their income, their age, even accounting for a market size. Female entrepreneurs create products with an 18% higher female customer share than male entrepreneurs in the same category. It's not shocking if you think about it. Innovators from high-income families are more likely to create products bought by high-income consumers. More strikingly, entrepreneurs exposed to lower income peers during higher education become more likely to enter necessity industries. Even having like friends from low income groups, you start to see, oh, there are needs there that you didn't know before. You know what you know, right? The same pattern appears in biomedical innovation. Female inventors are disproportionately likely to produce inventions related to women's health. Which, again, is not surprising. Roland writes, in venture capital, we have a name for this, founder market fit. A founder who has lived a problem knows things outsiders don't. I should have emphasized the word lived. A founder who has lived a problem knows things outsiders don't. What actually hurts, what customers will pay for, which workarounds they already use, and which elegant solution will die on contact with reality. And that age-old venture principle has an uncomfortable corollary. If certain Americans rarely become venture-backed founders, the problems they understand intimately are less likely to become startup ideas. And venture capitalists know how to exploit a founder market fit when they recognize the market. And he gives several examples, and they've been incredibly lucrative. And then he talks about, well, he teaches a class called Using Markets to Solve Social Problems. And for their major project that the grade is based on, it's probably an A, students identify an important social problem and build a company to solve it. Their choices are revealing. Last semester, one team led by a cancer survivor proposed an AI native care coordinator for cancer patients. Another team was deeply concerned that Harvard lacked hot cookie delivery at 3 a.m. Its solution, hotcookies.ai. The project was dependent on the founders and their knowledge and their passions. And so then he gets into, you know, this venture fund he started that is trying to solve this problem. But he writes, in nearly a decade, I've never had a student say, you know what really sucks? Getting government benefits. You know what really sucks? Coming home from prison and trying to find a job. Or running a police department with antiquated software. I actually have a couple of friends in that business. My students aren't selfish. Many have simply never encountered these systems. And you can't have founder market fit in a market you've never run into in your life. And where it gets really interesting, and Tim Sandifer would happily weigh in at this point, is, I mean, for instance, he mentions Medicaid. And until recently, someone who had spent 20 years running Medicaid programs might understand the customer better than almost anyone alive, but had little chance of starting a software company. there's just not overlap there. Giant, expensive government programs that are desperate, desperate, desperate for this sort of technological leap forward are not run by the sort of people who can generate the interest and capital, or are the sort of people who would have an enthusiasm for it anyway, because government doesn't reward success. In fact, government rewards failure. If you're bad and your department doesn't accomplish its goal, you get more money and more turf and more people to try to quote unquote solve the problem. And then the iron law of bureaucracy steps in, and that dictates that the bureaucracy just becomes about protecting the bureaucracy, and it loses interest in solving its problem. It's all self-protection and turf and budget at that point. So his solution, because remember the name of his class is using markets to solve social problems. What he's trying to pitch, and I sure wish him luck, is, and I'll just go ahead and quote him. I'm not asking Silicon Valley to be less greedy. Don't choose Medicaid over missiles. Be greedier. There is serious money to be made in both. So he's trying to find a way to connect the needs of we the people and the mind-boggling amount of money that's being spent and made in that with the tech innovators, which I think is great. And at this point, we're probably well beyond my expertise and or ability to comprehend what he's proposing. But he's absolutely right. He's absolutely right. You may have heard us in the last couple of days, Katie and I discussing this, and that's right, when Jack jumped on last hour, I was telling him about it. We're now going to semi-regularly, when we talk about government at whatever level, government spent $30 million to reduce homelessness on the streets of L.A. Oh, there's another great story about that coming up, I think. We'll try to squeeze it in. But instead of saying government spent, we've started to say somebody got $20 million to solve the homeless problem in L.A. And not to pat myself on the back, but I love that juxtaposition. Somebody got it. Who? What did they do? Did we get our money's worth? If money's spent, somebody got it. Can we get the somebody got it to go from bureaucrats who couldn't give a crap about you and your tax money and don't give a crap about solving the problem or even administering Medicaid or Medicare? They don't care. They just want to stay out of trouble. Can we get the market and innovators involved in that process? If you know how, please run for president or Congress or something. I'll vote for you. I will give you money. More to come. Stay with us.
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1: So, speaking of the government not actually giving a crap and solving the problems it's supposed to solve, this is good stuff. This is actually the HUD secretary, Scott Turner, your federal, department cabinet secretary, in LA talking about what he's seen the city and county governments doing. 27, Michael.
2: This is a bag that I learned that they're giving our homeless neighbors with American taxpayer dollars. And in this bag, when you go in here, now we're talking about helping the most vulnerable people in our country, a continuum of care. This is not a continuum of care that I'm looking for. This is drug paraphernalia. This brown bag that's handed to people, homeless people, that are addicted to drugs, that have mental illness, hardworking people's money. People are putting these together with their hands to give to people that are already addicted. That has to be over. That's done.
1: Oh, wow, I love that. And mentally ill people, let's give them powerful drugs to use. That'll help. Good God. Next clip.
3: We are exposing and weeding out waste across the country. OIG's audits have exposed unbelievable examples. Money that should have supported the most vulnerable homeless Americans in Los Angeles. Instead, allegedly supported the purchase of a $125,000 Range Rover, private jet travel, and a vacation home in Greece that costs almost $500,000. This is HUD funded.
1: We've got to be so much more harsh in our scrutiny of all these programs. Somebody's getting that money and they're stealing it. Speaking of which, American government education has become a union scam, masquerading as an education system. It's cash grab. This is powerful, Michael. We're going to go with 29. This is a teacher by the name of Darius Cooks. He's a teacher in Texas. He was addressing social media when he lost it emotionally.
4: I literally broke down in the middle of class because I'm teaching seniors. These kids are leaving high school and going to college, hopefully, after they finish. We had two paragraphs to read, one sentence complete to write. I gave them the sentence stems. I basically completed the sentence for them in the model. These are 17 and 18-year-old kids, and they couldn't fill in four words. Four words. I gave them the scenario. We annotated together. I gave them the answers before we even had the problem. And they couldn't do it. I don't know. I simply don't know where the problem is.
1: We need to take a break. We will be back with more of Darius Cooks and what he says about the reality of government schools. If you don't get next hour, grab it via podcast later on. Armstrong and Getty On Demand. You ought to subscribe. It auto downloads and you can just pick up the conversation right where it left off. Got a major gender bending madness update coming up next hour, not to be missed. And gosh, all sorts of good stuff as well. Old Abdul Al-Sayed, did you know he proclaimed his obligation to follow Sharia law every day of his life until he dies? Yeah, now he denies it, but it's there. The internet never forgets. So we'll talk about him and his Islamist tendencies as well. So again, hope you can stay tuned. A lot of good stuff to get to. And once again, if you can't, just subscribe to Armstrong and Getty On Demand.
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8: 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The wildfire in Big Sur is too dangerous to fight.
9: Fire crews had to pull back on the firefighting efforts due to the erratic winds and threats of thunderstorms. The timber fire has chewed through about 4,000 acres and is now threatening 500 structures. The crews only have the fire about 5% surrounded, and evacuation orders remain in place. Big Sur city officials say the town was booming again.

0: Amco presents Bet You Didn't Know.
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1: All right, 844-484-3872, 844-4-THE-USA. That's the way to join us today, from coast to coast, from sea to shining sea, on another great day to be an American. You see a massive victory for liberty, for the Second Amendment, transpired overnight, and the American news media is slowly waking up to it, and boy, are they angry about it today. Thank you to President Trump, and that's really a way of saying thank you to you for your efforts to get President Trump back into office and a Republican Congress elected. Last year when that big, beautiful bill, oh, it is gorgeous, what a gorgeous-looking bill, became the big, beautiful law, one of the lesser-known details of it, but very important, is that it got rid of a bunch of these government-imposed fees on purchasing guns and accessories. There was specifically today, I want to talk to you about the suppressors, the silencers. For many years now, the government has imposed an arduous fee and a registry on anybody who wanted to buy a suppressor for a gun. You want to buy a suppressor? It's going to cost you, both in time and money. The government had imposed a $200 fee on anybody attempting to buy the suppressor, and that was on top of the price of the suppressor and whatever taxes you were paying to buy it to begin with. You had to pay $200 more. It was designed to try and keep people from buying them at all, of course. But the government used that tax structure as a means to create a national registry of who owned suppressors. Instead of doing what they can't do, which is establishing a national gun registry, that's unlawful, they decided to create a backdoor registry to track suppressor purchases. And they said, I'll tell you what we'll track. We'll track who pays the tax, who pays the $200. And if you pay it, you go down in a registry for having paid it, which means you own the suppressor. You see how they did that? It was a way to trample all over your privacy, your Second Amendment rights, through a creative government malicious loophole. Well, that's all gone now. And the reason that's gone is because in the big, beautiful bill, that fee, that $200 fee, it was zeroed out. It disappeared. It went bye-bye. President Trump got rid of it. The Republicans in Congress got rid of it. And boy, that's wonderful news. Now, that started a legal battle in the courts. And here was the battle. Well, hold on a second. If you zeroed out the fee, there can't be a registry, can there? No more register. How could you register whether or not somebody paid the tax if there is no tax? It had to be battled out in the courts. And the resolution, well, a federal judge recently said that the plaintiffs, that would be Second Amendment people, gun rights organizations, the gun owners of America, namely, Silencer Shop, the great organization, one of the plaintiffs here. They're correct. You can't keep this registry anymore. Gun buyers, that would be suppressor buyers in this case, can't be subjected to this anymore. It has to go away. The federal government had an opportunity to appeal. There was a window of time for them to appeal, and it expired last night. And the federal government said, we're not appealing. We're not appealing. And this was a great update last night. Congressman Andrew Clyde got confirmation from the United States Department of Justice that appeal, it ain't coming. This is not going to be stopped. Breaking, says Andrew Clyde. This is last night, 10 o'clock p.m. This is just 2 hours before all of it expired, making it possible for people to... Well, I'll tell you in a moment. I'll tell you what's possible now. But here's what Andrew Clyde said. Breaking, I've received confirmation from the Trump administration that the DOJ will not appeal our historic court victory against the National Firearms Act, the NFA. Thank you, President Trump and Attorney General Blanche, for delivering the most significant amendment win in over 90 years. He's right about that. It is huge. This is one of the biggest Second Amendment victories ever. Ever. In fact, no one has been able to legally buy a registry-free suppressor since the 1930s. If you tried to buy a suppressor last year, you had to pay $200, and you had to wait months. It was a painful process. Anybody who's done it knows it's super annoying. That's gone now. As of midnight last night, in a whole bunch of states across the country, gun-loving states across the country, you can now walk into a gun shop, you can buy a suppressor, and you can walk out the door with it in minutes. That is a massive change. The fellows over at Silencer Shop were explaining the details of this for us, giving us more of the technical details about how all of this works. Here's what we learned. Take a listen to this.
2: Tomorrow, August 13th at 12:01 a.m., just a few short hours from now, a federal court injunction is set to take place. 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You can take it home that day just like any other firearm. 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Super sick, super based, best day of my life. And this is the part that matters.
1: He said the best day of his life. 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
2: You're getting that protection because you're getting it from Silencer Shop, and we're a plaintiff in the case. The court order covers Silencer Shop customers. So whether you get it from Silencer Shop or from Powered by Silencer Shop dealer that got their inventory from us, you're good. There's 27 states that don't have any NFA compliance requirements at the state level.
1: And by the way, I love these guys over at Silencer Shop. They're wonderful. I did. I got a suppressor through them. And the nice thing is for in the past, the way it's been, and thankfully this is basically going away at the moment, but the way it's been, in order to get a suppressor, you'd have to file all this paperwork. And they had these Silencer Shop kiosks set up in gun shops all across the country. So you go in and they basically make it easy for you to do the fingerprint and fill out all of the forms right there on the machine, right there in the gun shop. They went out of their way to try and make this as easy as humanly possible, despite the many government impediments. And now, thanks to their excellent fight that they're waging on behalf of, well, the success of their company, but I think first and foremost on behalf of gun owners and the Second Amendment across the country, we all benefit from this. What a great success.
2: So you just do the normal 4473 and you're done. You could get a suppressor in like 5 minutes, but some states aren't quite as cool. There's 15 states that have a requirement for the Form 4 in their state laws. Now, we're fighting to get those changed, but in the meantime, Silencer Shop will take care of all the paperwork for you and make it as easy as possible, just like we always have. There's a full list of which states are included and which are still using the NFA process right down below.
1: By the way, you can see that whole list. I put it up on my X account today. I shared the Silencer Shop video, so you can take a look there.
2: And one correction from last week's video, we mentioned that suppressors, SBRs, and SBSs were all included. And while short barrel
1: rifles, short barrel shotguns,
2: rifles and short barrel shotguns were included in the court's orders, they still require the Form 4 in all 42 states where they're legal. Here's why. The Gun Control Act, or GCA, is separate from the National Firearms Act, or NFA. In the GCA, there's a requirement to get approval from the Attorney General to get short-barreled rifles and short-barreled shotguns. And right now, the Form 4 is the only form that gives you that approval. Now we're working on getting a new form added for these specific instances, and we'll keep you updated when that changes. And to be clear, this is a federal court ruling, so this is 100% completely legal. But we always want to shoot you straight, and there is still a chance that the government can appeal. If anything happens or there's changes to these laws, we'll keep you updated.
1: Yeah, there is. Okay, so that's a bit of a correction of what I said before. There is a window of time in which the administration can appeal. But at this point, I mean, do you really think that the Trump administration is going to damage the Second Amendment, that they're going to hurt us, that they're going to do what Biden would do here, that Merrick Garland would do here? You really think there's a chance of that?
3: No.
1: Me neither. Me neither. And I'm glad Congressman Andrew Clyde, he sought information about this. He was like, hey, you guys going to get in the way here? And the answer was, nope, we're not getting in the way. And this is suddenly the media are waking up to this today because they don't understand anything. They don't understand guns. The whole thing is crazy. But the New York Times has a piece up today. They finally put it up. Trump administration lets key gun law lapse following court ruling. They're upset about it. They're very upset about it. They effectively dismantled long-standing restrictions on owning short-barreled guns and suppressors, bowing to pressure from Republicans and gun advocates. You mean standing up for the Second Amendment? Judge James Wesley Hendricks of the Northern District of Texas, thank you, Texas, has said that his order striking down the mandated permitting process under the National Firearms Act as unconstitutional would go into effect Thursday unless the Justice Department appealed it. Trump administration officials didn't file an appeal before 12:01 a.m. Thursday. In effect, the Trump administration stepped aside and allowed the prohibition era gun control measure to lapse under judicial scrutiny after President Trump signed a law last year that weakened the restrictions by removing a $200 tax for the permit. The administration has another 52 days to file an appeal in the case. Gun rights groups, gun businesses celebrating the overturning of the law. Groups supporting gun restrictions criticized the government's inaction, arguing that the ruling had deregulated dangerous, easily concealable firearms and accessories that had been restricted since 1934. How about this? Suck it. You lose. You lose. We win. That is, Americans win. Liberty wins. I'll tell you what, there's a lot of headlines out there you could possibly dwell on, and oh, there's chaos over here and crisis over here. I'll tell you what, there's a lot of headlines out there you could possibly dwell on, and oh, there's chaos over here and crisis over here. The administration has another 52 days to file an appeal in the case. Gun rights groups, gun businesses celebrating the overturning of the law. Groups supporting gun restrictions criticized the government's inaction, arguing that the ruling had deregulated dangerous, easily concealable firearms and accessories that had been restricted since 1934. How about this? Suck it. You lose. You lose. We win. That is, Americans win. Liberty wins. I'll tell you what, there's a lot of headlines out there you could possibly dwell on, and oh, there's chaos over here and crisis over here. Firearms and accessories that had been restricted since 1934. How about this? Suck it. You lose. You lose. We win. That is, Americans win. Liberty wins. I'll tell you what, there's a lot of headlines out there you could possibly dwell on, and oh, there's chaos over here and crisis over here. You could possibly dwell on, and oh, there's chaos over here and crisis over here. That this is one of the biggest victories for the Second Amendment in our entire lives. And it's only here because of you. You put President Trump in office. You put the Republican Congress in place. Many of you are members of great groups like Gun Owners of America, or have supported Silencer Shop, these great organizations that have actually fought for this victory today. And are we going to celebrate it? You're damn right we are. We're going to celebrate it. We love the country, and we've got a lot more to talk about coming up on The Vince Show.
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3: I was just made aware of the fact that there was yet another Second Amendment victory in the last 24 hours as well. The United States Justice Department is now saying that in its expert legal opinion, Americans have every right to conceal carry inside of post offices in the United States of America. The NRA has the Institute for Legislative Action. They handle a lot of the this litigation. This is what they said. For decades, federal law and postal service regulations have broadly prohibited law-abiding citizens from possessing firearms on postal property. But unlike courthouses or other secure government facilities, neighborhood post offices are buildings that millions of Americans visit daily to conduct routine business as they go about their day. Yet federal regulations treat every post office as a categorical gun-free zone, regardless of whether an individual possessed a state-issued concealed carry permit or otherwise posed any type of threat to public safety. Of course, local post offices are not gun-free zones in any meaningful way because they don't even screen for weapons, and they count on criminals to follow the honor system, which, of course, that doesn't work. That doesn't work when you... Hey, yeah, you better not have any guns. Okay. And of course, the bad guys don't care if they're set on killing people. I don't think they're that worried about whether or not a gun is allowed in a gun-free zone. And so here's the update for you: the Gun Owners of America has just posted this within the last few minutes that the United States Justice Department is now conceding that Americans can carry inside of Postal Service buildings under the lawful purposes exception to the federal carry ban. In the law, it says right here in the document, right away, that the law, quote, permits the lawful carry of constitutionally protected firearms in post offices that are generally open to the public, So, anybody blackpilling out there? Anybody? You know, just giving up, just tapping out, be like, we're never going to get any victories. We're never going to win anything. Nothing ever happens. You know, you're just burying your head in the sand. There's a lot of good things that keep happening, and you should pat yourself on the back for the role that you've played in it. I'm telling you. You should take credit for these victories. But Vince, there's more to do. Yeah, of course, there's always more to do. And every time we get a win for liberty, there's going to be these communist animals who are waiting at the door trying to barrel through it again to take these rights away from you, to deprive you of your rights. Like, you know, you got all these states right now where you can now walk in, buy a suppressor. You can do it within a few minutes, be out the door. That's new. No registry, no tax. It's amazing. You can have states all across the country where you can do that right now. But you think the left is going to let that stand? You think the left is going to sit back and just let it happen? No, they're going to look for further ways to infringe upon your liberties. If you've got Democrats who run in any of these states, or Democrats who can convince weak Republicans to join them, they're going to try and pass laws to once again trample all over the Second Amendment. This fight's going to have to continue. It's going to have to continue. But when we achieve victory, it's okay to celebrate. It's okay to celebrate. It's a good thing. It's a very good thing. And it's a sign that when you actually put the effort in, it is possible to get a win. It's very possible. Just ask the people who fought for over half a century to overturn Roe versus Wade. They did it. They succeeded. Amazing. A blessing from God above. And that took hard work. That took a lot of fighting. The Save America Act is another example of what we need. Right, we need election integrity. I keep demanding it. We need election integrity. The Save America Act. Do we have it yet? No, we don't. Where's the Senate? They're on vacation. Does that mean we relent? Do we just give up? We just say, ah, crap, nothing's ever going to happen. They're going to fail us. Tap out. No. No, that's for weak people. You're not weak, are you? You're not weak. You're an American. You are the inheritor of people who have fought so hard for this country against all odds to not only stand it up, but to keep it going. So, yeah. Fight. Fight, fight, fight, as a wise man once said. Got more victories to share with you. You see, United States Marine just freed from inhumane detention in Russia. You can thank the Trump administration for that. We got the details and so much more all ahead on the Vince Show.
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1: Firefighters are hoping for an easier day today as they continue battling against the timber fire in Big Sur. Firefighters were forced to retreat from the front lines for much of Wednesday due to lightning strikes in the area. The timber fire is just 5% contained and has forced over 600 families to evacuate their homes. Two of President Trump's cabinet secretaries are blasting the Los Angeles Homeless Services Authority after a visit to Los Angeles. Department of Housing and Urban Development Secretary Scott Turner and Health and Human Service Secretary Robert F. Kennedy Jr. accuse LAHSA of mismanagement and corruption. And California will be phasing out the use of the powerful weed killer Paraquat. The product is linked with serious health issues. All manufacturers have voluntarily canceled their registrations, effectively ending the state's use of the powerful herbicide that's banned in more than 60 countries due to its toxicity. No state uses more Paraquat than California. That's the latest. I'm John Fink.
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5: And finally, some good news in West L.A. That crash has cleared. 405 northbound before Santa Monica Boulevard. Still looking at a 30-minute delay along with your typical congestion. It's heavy from Florence, but that is getting better. As we move into Griffith Park, you're going to see a stall on your center divider. We also might see a traffic break soon on the 5 southbound after Colorado Street. And same thing goes for Bell Gardens. Crash on your center divider, 710 southbound before Florence.
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9: All right, well, we've got some good news this week. A United States Marine veteran by the name of Robert Gilman, who was locked in a prison in Russia for over 4 years, is finally free thanks to the work of the President of the United States and his team. Robert Gilman is back in America now. He's 32 years old. Jim, he's 32. I'm looking at the footage of him, though. He doesn't look good. You wouldn't know he was 32. You'd think he was, I honestly kind of thought he was older. That he looks wasted away. Not good, you know, spending that time in that Russian prison. CBS reports that he was, quote, almost on death's door before Russia released him. The 32-year-old is now back in Texas. He faces a long road to recovery, said Kieran Ramsey, the chief investigative officer with Global Reach, an organization that worked to free him. Gilman is a teacher from Massachusetts and was detained in Russia starting in 2022. Concerns over his health came into focus last week when Global Reach's chief strategy officer, Eric Lebson, said Gilman was being held at a Russian hospital in dissociative stupor and being fed through a tube. This is a United States Marine. Quote, we had to wait till almost we were on death's door with him to be able to spur the right kind of action that got his release. Ramsey told CBS News on Thursday. And we're thankful he's back on U.S. soil right now. Gilman is being treated at the Brooke Army Medical Center in San Antonio, where he is, quote, getting the world's best medical care, Ramsey said. They had a delegation that brought him back. I'm seeing images here. Steve Witkoff involved. We've got Sebastian Gorka involved here. And Gorka actually shared a bunch of really interesting information about this. He celebrated on X this week. He said, our Marine is safely back on American soil. He shared video of the aircraft that they brought him back on. As President Trump promised, Steve Witkoff brought Robert Gilman cheeseburgers and milkshakes. Yeah, so President Trump had posted about this as well on social media and said that that this Marine had one request, a great cheeseburger when he lands. And just imagine that. First of all, that's a really good sign. If the guy was on a feeding tube just days ago, if he's able to get a cheeseburger down, that's a good sign that he's on the road to recovery here. And man, may he speed back to full health. But they brought a cheeseburger and a milkshake to him. In the photos, he has a hat on. It's the Trump was right about everything hat. God bless him. Sebastian Gorka says he snuck him a cigar for.

0: when he's fully recovered as well. And a member of our broader White House team brought him his own United States Marine Corps flag. There are very few jobs like this one. No American left behind. Steve Witkoff also saying thank you to the president for never leaving anyone behind. Robert is a patriot, a former United States Marine who served our country with honor. He can now finally return to his family and receive the medical care he needs. His return is another testament to the president's extraordinary leadership and unwavering commitment to bringing Americans home. Under his leadership, Mark Fogle and Ksenia Karolina, I believe, were also brought home from Russia. Fox reports that Robert Gilman was convicted in 2022 of assaulting a police officer in Russia, initially receiving a 3.5-year sentence. Gilman's troubles in custody then increased in 2024 when he was found guilty by Russia of attacking a prison inspector during a cell check, assaulting an investigator, and beating another guard. Now, I don't know what's true here. Maybe Russia's, you know, making up all sorts of crap about our guy. But I do love the idea that this United States Marine, they take him into custody. He's just beating the hell out of everybody. I'm going to go with that story. I like that. But the president freeing him up, which is wonderful. Appreciate that. Gilman, that marks the third United States Marine to be freed here. Russia detained Paul Whelan in 2018 and Trevor Reed in 2019. President Trump writing this week on Truth Social, quote, after my discussions with President Vladimir Putin, Russia has agreed to release him very much on a humanitarian basis. We appreciate this decision and the fact that Russia asked for no one in return. No exchange took place. There was no prisoner swap here. President Trump adding, Robert Gilman has been reunited with his wonderful mother, Nancy, who's also on the plane with him, and will soon get to see all of his loved ones. Now he's back in Texas, and God willing, a chance to see his loved ones there. That's a good conclusion to this story, and I hope I'm praying for you, Robert, that you speed back to health. Thank you for your service, sir, to your country. We really value it. The United States Marine brought back by the president. That's a big deal. It's a very big deal. Good story to share with you. A lot of good stories to share with you today. I really think that's valuable. You know, as far as this president, you would think that Americans with two eyes, two ears, and two brain cells to rub together would appreciate the work that he's doing. But then you've got the left. You've got kind of the Trump derangement syndrome people who are still going absolutely bonkers about the fact that you've sent President Trump back to office. This week, the New York Times has an op-ed up by a guy who says he was Dick Cheney's cardiologist. His name's Dr. Jonathan Reiner. And what does Dick Cheney's cardiologist have to tell us? Well, he thinks that President Trump is very unhealthy, and we don't have the answers as to why. We should know more. He's just asking questions, Jim. Dick Cheney's cardiologist. As I go through this a little bit, I just want to remind people, the Cheneys hate Donald Trump. I know the New York Times thinks that anybody who's ever been a Republican at any point at all, they're all on the same team. That's not true at all, as you probably well know. Dick Cheney, the Cheneys hate Donald Trump. They hate the guy. And yet the New York Times runs this essay this week as a way to be like, see, even Republicans are raising questions. Dr. Jonathan Reiner, MD at George Washington University, writes, Dick Cheney's heart problems were never a national secret. I was Mr. Cheney's cardiologist for 27 years. And he talks about all of the disclosures about Dick Cheney and his heart and all the problems. He says, in June, President Trump celebrated his 80th birthday. And at the end of this term, he will be the oldest person ever to serve as this nation's leader. And he says, despite reassurances from the White House to the contrary, at times over the past year, the president has not looked well. I'm not Mr. Trump's doctor, and I've only reviewed his records that have been made public. But Mr. Trump is probably the most photographed president in American history, and a variety of physical ailments are easy to see. I'm sorry, whatever happened to that rule in the media that you're not allowed to diagnose a person from afar? If they're not your patient, you can't diagnose them. Remember that rule? It applied to Biden, apparently, only. Because the rest of us, whether or not you're a doctor, would be like, Biden looks dead. That seems like a problem. People are like, oh, stop it. Stop diagnosing him from afar. And then a medical person would go on television and say, yeah, he doesn't look good. I'd check a physician. I'd want to get some more details on his health here. And those people would be castigated. They'd be excoriated for saying things like that on national television. You remember all of this? Of course you do. You lived through it. Now you can write a New York Times op-ed and be like, oh, I was Dick Cheney's cardiologist. I think Trump looks like crap, and he's not answering any of our questions. Like, really? That's fine now? You can do that? So before I get to what the White House has to say about this guy, which is hilarious, let me point something out here. What the New York Times is engaging in case you haven't seen much of it because you live a rational life and you're busy and you're not on Blueski all the time, the left has an ongoing cope operation as we speak because they are very resentful that we noticed that Joe Biden was non-compos mentis. Do you understand what I'm saying? In other words, Joe Biden's health was in such a disastrous state, mentally specifically, throughout his presidency, and everyone could see it, and the left spent so much time covering up, they were resentful of the fact that you both noticed it and that it was finally confirmed by everyone as they ejected him from the race. Remember all of that? So now in the Trump era, when President Trump is back, the left is conjuring up health maladies for President Trump as a form of cope for their own sins. They're constantly trying to project onto President Trump some sort of health crisis. Oh, he's in medical crisis. He's in a terrible state. He can't even think straight. He can't even finish sentences. You'll see these like ridiculous videos and things that they post, and they're trying to like allege that there's something wrong with the president. Now, the president and the White House team, they've been completely honest about the president's medical shape and how he's doing. And I marvel at the guy's ability to stay up at all hours of the night. He's on social media. The guy's got more energy than I do. And I mean that. I don't mean that like some sort of like Kim Jong-un, North Korea, like that guy can score 18 holes in one. No, I just mean I don't know how he has this much time and appetite to do the job. I just don't. It is superhuman. It's an amazing thing. But the idea that you would look at him and be like, man, that guy's really failing. What? You're just making crap up because you're embarrassed that we caught you with the Biden nonsense. That's what you're doing. So this Dr. Jonathan Reiner character writing an op-ed for the New York Times this week. And the White House released a statement about this. Now, I'm going to play CNN talking to Dr. Reiner today. This is super funny because CNN refuses to read the entirety of the White House statement. Don't you worry. I'll read it for you. It's great. But here's how they explain it on the air to Dr. Jonathan Reiner.
1: Let me read this statement for you from the White House in response to your op-ed. The statement reads, quote, President Trump is the sharpest, most accessible and energetic president in American history. Goes on to say that what you're engaging in is an armchair diagnosis for political purposes and saying that you're a disgrace to the medical profession.
0: Now, she's not reading the whole statement. You want the statement? Now, as I read this, I just want you to know this is an official White House statement, okay? So some of the language you're about to hear, this was not my editorial choice. This was a White House statement. The guy's name is Davis Engel, White House spokesperson, CNN said. I believe that would be spokesman. He's a White House spokesman. And apparently, as far as I'm concerned, now a candidate to become the next White House press secretary. You ready for the quote? Here it is. Jonathan Reiner is an asshat engaging in armchair diagnosis for political purposes. He is a disgrace to the medical profession. It's perfect. No notes. Wouldn't change a thing. Love the statement. The statement nailed it. The White House has absolutely nailed it. Let's hear Jonathan Reiner respond.
1: I just want to make sure that I give you an opportunity to respond to that.
2: The last piece of that, the White House actually awarded me a certificate recognizing my service to the White House medical unit last year.
0: Oh, they printed out a certificate. Oh, okay.
2: By the Trump White House medical unit. So maybe they should, you know, check with that first.
0: Trump should release a video lighting it on fire. Is that true? Just like I'm rescinding your certificate.
2: But secondly, I haven't made any diagnoses. And if you look at the op-ed in the New York Times, I simply ask questions.
0: He's just asking questions. He's just raising the theory that maybe Donald Trump is dying in office and they're keeping a massive secret from us. That's all. He's just asking questions, Jim. I'm just conspiracy theorizing openly in the pages of the New York Times, using my medical profession as a predicate for convincing people that this is a legitimate thing. You know, I'm not diagnosing him. I have a certificate. Oh, that's funny. That's really funny. I have a certificate. Don't you know who I am? I have a certificate. Doctor, he's wearing his medical jacket on television, too, by the way. I love how CNN won't even read the White House quote. So in the process of trying to suss out what's true, they won't even read the quote to you. We can't read this out on national television. Why not? The rest of your network's embarrassing. Why can't you just read out the statement? Like, oh, no, there's a bad word. That's funny. Remember when President Trump called Haiti an asshole country? And then CNN spent all day just saying the word out loud all day long, really trying to drive home the point to their audience. Listen to how vulgar the president is. Now, of course, they all agree. Like, we can't send people back to Haiti. It's kind of an asshole. Well, that's what President Trump said. You turned it into a scandal back then. These people, as my friend Chris Plant says, these people. All right, a lot more ahead on The Vince Show.
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0: I keep seeing these headlines, Jim. I just got a Reuters headline. Kilauea is erupting in Hawaii. Maybe I'm a little confused. It doesn't seem like breaking news that lava would be flowing out of Kilauea. Kilauea is one of the most active volcanoes on planet Earth. It has been, I think, my entire lifetime. But okay, I'll let the volcano experts tell me whether or not there's something to this. Fox Weather reports that Hawaii's Kilauea has erupted for the 53rd time in less than 2 years. At what point is it not news anymore, right? I mean, this is a dog bites man story. Sends smoke plumes soaring 18,000 feet into the sky. Hawaii's Kilauea volcano erupted once again, 3:30 p.m. local time on Thursday, according to the U.S. Geological Survey. It is one of the world's most active volcanoes. This is the 53rd eruptive episode since December 23rd of 2024. Lava fountains peaked at 500 feet. That's big. That seems big. And the ash plume from the eruption reached over 18,000 feet above sea level. You know, Kilauea, I of course, just got back from Hawaii. I didn't stop by the Big Island. That's where Kilauea is. But when we were kids, we did visit the Volcano National Park there. And we, as a family, with my Marine Corps father, we hiked across the lava fields in order to check out the volcano. And most of the lava fields are just that. They're just dried up, old, crusty, black lava. But occasionally, if you're walking through them, you'll get close to a lava flow, and there was one. And my adventurous father, he had a big stick in his hand, and he poked the stick into a lava flow. I don't think, by the way, none of this is advisable. Don't for a moment take this as advice about the way you should have a family adventure. But he sticks this stick into the lava flow so we can take a photo of him. He's like, hurry up, take the picture. And we're trying to take the photo, and he goes, my eyebrows are singeing off. I just remember, I'm like, what, are your eyebrows okay? Anyway, we still have the stick. I used a wood burning pen and I burned the name of the volcano into the side of it for him later on. It was cool. It's a nice family keepsake. But don't advise this particular thing.
1: Just out of curiosity on that, do you ever worry about stepping through anything?
0: You mean like as you're walking through the fields that lava would like sort of come up beneath? Yes. In retrospect, as a child, no. No, my father, who should have absolutely known better, you know, you would think he would have hesitated on behalf of the children with the ill-formed brains that were following him through the lava field. You might think that would have come up, but no, we lived life on the edge. It was a character-building episode. And yes, the news today is Kilauea still has lava, just in case you were wondering.
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14: KABC. Hundreds of non-citizens in Southern California jails have been transferred from county jails into federal custody, Mark Mayfield reports.
15: The U.S. Department of Justice says the operation, which began in May of 2025, is designed to get around California's sanctuary laws. It does that by securing federal arrest warrants for non-citizens recently arrested by local police. Once issued, local jails are legally required to honor the arrest warrants and hand over the arrestees to federal law enforcement. So far, federal officials have transferred 362 prisoners from local jails into federal custody.
14: Meta is officially rolling out the Creator Studio app for Facebook. It's part of an effort to help creators maximize their audience and engagement. It comes as Facebook tries to compete with TikTok and YouTube. An iconic Los Angeles eatery is going abroad, Tammy Trujillo explains.
16: Ping's Hot Dogs opened as a push cart more than 80 years ago and moved into its now landmark building on La Brea in 1946. It now has 8 locations and is planning for its 9th, its first in Japan. The restaurant in Tokyo is expected to open by the end of the year and will offer 15 varieties of hot dogs along with hamburgers, side dishes, desserts, and drinks, and also includes some items tailored just for Japanese tastes. This isn't Pink's first international venture. Among its other locations are restaurants in Manila and Seoul, South Korea.
14: And today's National Days may send you to the bank for a loan, but it might be worth it. Bree Tennis with more.
17: Today will be an outstanding day if you lean hard into the National Days calendar, and today you should.

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0: Rising from the heart of the swamp, a beacon of truth is casting its light. From sea to shining sea, The Vince Show. Here's Vince Colonnaise.
1: Okay, 844-484-3872, 844-4-THE-USA. That's the way to join us today. From coast to coast, from sea to shining sea, another great day to be an American. Today, the big news for the Second Amendment, that it is now much easier to acquire a suppressor, much, much easier. The government not going to be involved in putting you on some sort of national registry anymore, but the only way we got here was a combination of you electing President Trump and great gun groups fighting it out in court for a victory that only transpired at midnight last night. Joining us now from the lead gun group on this subject is Eric Pratt. He's the Senior Vice President of Gun Owners of America. Eric, good to have you with us on the show today, sir.
2: Thank you.

0: Vince, it's great to be with you.
1: What a great day to be an American. Tell us what exactly transpired last night. What is it really possible for me to walk into a gun store and to purchase a suppressor and walk out within minutes?
0: Well, a lot of questions there. Okay, first of all, what happened? So a week ago, a federal district judge in Texas ruled that ATF cannot enforce the NFA registration on certain firearms. So as you were just talking about, like suppressors, short-barreled firearms, AOWs, that's any other weapons. He ruled that the registration requirements on them are unconstitutional. Now, kudos goes to Representative Andrew Clyde, who pushed this language through Congress to remove the tax so that GOA could come in and argue, hey, if there's no tax, you can't be registering people.
1: Right.
0: So
1: because the government had created this backdoor registry. They were merely,
0: yes.
1: They claimed they were tracking who paid the tax rather than who owned the weapon. But we all know what they were really doing.
0: Exactly. So without the tax, there's even no arguable reason for the registration. And then kudos to Trump, because he signed the bill into law. This was part of the One Big Beautiful Bill. He trumpeted, pardon the pun, this Second Amendment win. And then he told the DOJ, we're not going to be appealing this case. And he told that to Andrew Clyde yesterday. So the judge's ruling stands. And as of midnight, his ruling went into effect. So you asked about what happened last night.
1: Yes.
0: So I was there on hand at a store. Silencer Shop is opening up a new store in Texas, a beautiful store full of suppressors. Two GOA members came in. One is elected to the state house, and one is Brandon Herrera, who pretty soon will be joining us in Washington, D.C. as a new congressman. Both of them were there as GOA members to purchase these suppressors. And of course, they were protected twice by the ruling. Once because they're GOA members, which gives them protection, but then they were on the premises of another plaintiff in our case, in that silencer shop, so there was double protection going on there.
1: Okay, so are one of those two elements required right now for me to successfully purchase a suppressor in such an easy way? Do I need to be a Gun Owners of America member? In other words, could I do that today? Could I become a member today and then be covered by this? Or do I need to purchase via silencer shop?
0: So you do have to be covered somehow, either as a member of Gun Owners of America or, being on silencer shop premises, because even though we argued to get this applied to all gun owners everywhere, the judge, following Supreme Court directive, said, no, we're only applying this to the plaintiffs like GOA and their members. Now, having said that, let me just caution people. Yes, a much wider path has been opened up to legally purchase unregistered suppressors. But just because you're a member of GOA and covered by the ruling, you got to understand there are other federal and state laws that can trip you up if you're not careful. So we recommend people consult with an attorney first. Let me just give you an example. When you buy a suppressor, it's still being considered a firearm. So that means you have to go through an FBI NICS check.
1: So
0: the judge's ruling didn't dispense with it. I know. I mean, it should be just treated like a magazine, right?
1: It's an accessory,
0: Absolutely. Also, there are states that regulate these items, and the judge's ruling didn't affect that. So if somebody lives in a state where state law has particular restrictions, they need to be aware of that. That's why it's important to get some legal counsel, just to make sure you're doing the best, safest thing.
1: It's just it is a remarkable thing, though. I mean, I just looking at the history here, it's been since the 1930s since what transpired overnight last night could even happen, that someone could walk into a gun shop and then buy an unregistered suppressor. This is an amazing development, isn't it?
0: This was a historic day. I mean, this is something that, look, most of our grandparents and certainly all of our parents could never experience this, and that is purchasing something that you can do in Europe, by the way, legally purchasing an unregistered suppressor to protect your hearing at a gun shop. I mean, that is really incredible, and it's exactly what you led off the show saying, elections matter. And the fact that Donald Trump is in the White House, he showed leadership on this, again, by pushing the bill into law, praising this provision, telling the GOJ not to appeal. We would not have had any of this had Kamala Harris been sitting in the White House right now.
1: I don't know if I heard you correctly, but just want to confirm. Did you say that President Trump personally confirmed to Andrew Clyde that he would not be appealing this?
0: Yes, he did. And Andrew Clyde announced that yesterday. That was huge, huge news. That's right.
1: That's a big deal.
0: Yeah, it's exciting stuff. I tell you, it's a new day. And you know, this should energize people. You know, if you're thinking like, oh, there's all these things that I don't like that are happening. Look, it would have been that and a million times worse with a Harris administration. People, you know, need to, you know, if you love our Constitution, you need to get to the polls this November because elections really do make a difference.
1: Yes, they do. And boy, I got to be honest. I mean, a big decision like this, which I think the left has been asleep at the switch. I don't think they realized what we were up to, which I kind of love. But I tell you what, I can already see the writing on the wall. This is going to energize them. They're going to try and use this as electoral fuel to rob us of our liberties as quickly as they can.
0: Yeah, they probably will. But, you know, it's such a farce because, look, I mean, we're talking about suppressors, right? I mean, this is something that protects your hearing so that we're not all going deaf. I mean, people should understand it's not what Hollywood shows you. When you put a suppressor on a firearm, it doesn't reduce it to a whisper. You know, and if you don't believe me, just go try it yourself. It just makes it so you're not shattering your eardrums, but it's still loud like a jackhammer. So, you know, they're going to moan. The other side's going to moan about this, but this is opening something new up to millions of people, and I think it's going to expose the lie that the left has been peddling all along.
1: Well, one of the ironies of, like, the way the gun control people always handle things is they try and make guns less useful and less accurate. Have you noticed? Like, they're always, like, trying to make guns harder to use. And I keep thinking, I'm like, how does that help people? I don't understand how it helps people at all. Because if you have to lawfully discharge a firearm in defense of yourself, why would you want it to be inaccurate? Like, there's a risk that it's going to hurt others that you don't intend to. And that's what the left is building. Like, in their gun control efforts, they're constantly actually making guns more dangerous. Whereas, like, real gun owners know that you need to be accurate and need to be true to target.
0: And they're always arguing that every version of a firearm that we have needs to be banned. They started with banning handguns. That didn't work. So then they went after the Saturday night specials. And then it was there's the assault weapons. And you know what's crazy? I mean, knives are assault weapons. Knives, according to the FBI, are used to kill far more often than the so-called assault weapons that the anti-gun left is demonizing.
1: Yeah.
0: So any weapon truly is an assault weapon. The reason we want these is because these are fantastic for self-defense. And ultimately, the Second Amendment is all about defending ourselves against tyranny. So,
1: yes,
0: we rue the day if we're one day where we're not able to get our hands on these type of self-defense weapons.
1: Also, just on that topic for a moment, it's also pretty decadent to pretend like we will never be invaded by any foreign country ever. Like, first of all, we have a massive invasion at our border that took place during the Biden era. But if some foreign military ever considered, like, hey, would it be worth invading America? You'd have to factor in the millions of privately owned weapons in the streets of our country, which is a pretty cool thing. I like having a massive amount of American-led self-defense. I think it's great. Hey, one other thing with you, Eric Pratt. We were talking to Eric Pratt. He's with Gun Owners of America. I saw today that we also got another victory. The Justice Department is saying that you can concealed carry inside of post offices. These bans on people carrying their weapons into post offices, they said they just don't, they're not constitutional, they're not lawful, and we're not going to go after people for protecting themselves there.
0: Yeah, freedom is advancing. This is a great thing. Ever since the Heller decision, we are just winning victory after victory. And that's, you're right, it's exciting news because, where do you find most of the mass shootings occurring? It's not in places where people are allowed to carry. No, it's in the gun-free zones. So dismantling gun-free zones brings about the most safety that we could imagine.
1: It's such a big deal. Thank you. I mean, this is, you know, you deserve all the credit in the world. Gun Owners of America has really delivered here, and this is a massive victory, and you should definitely take the victory lap. Eric Pratt, thank you very much for your time today, sir.
0: Thank you, Vince.
1: All right. Much more ahead on The Vince Show.
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0: We have had, I mean, it's been actually a really good 24 hours for all sorts of developments that you voted for. I promise you, I voted for this too. You know, the arrest and the prosecution of all of these Southern Poverty Law Center maniacs? You've been following this? Remember, the SPLC is a left-wing operation which dresses itself up as some sort of civil rights operation. It's not. In fact, it funds hatred and destruction and division. They've been dumping millions upon millions of dollars into white supremacist groups and the KKK, and then turning around and telling their donors, hey, we're fighting the KKK. Really? You're actually taking the money from the donors, and then you're funding the KKK, and then you're turning around and saying, hey, look, the KKK exists because we fund it, and you should give us more money. Well, talk about a self-licking ice cream cone. Holy crap, what are they doing? So yesterday, we had an announcement that yet another SPLC goon has been arrested. Todd Blanche confirmed it. It was at a separate news conference. This is what I was talking about with you yesterday, that they were cracking down on all of these Chinese nationals who've been invading the country and stealing American citizenship through fraudulent marriages. Todd Blanche was asked a question about the Southern Poverty Law Center, and unlike some of his predecessors, he actually answered the question.
1: Can you please speak a little bit about what you've learned as part of that investigation and if we should expect more charges?
2: So yes, today, my understanding is today there was an arrest made, and there is a new indictment that includes the former CFO of SPLC. I don't have any comments about whether we've said from the beginning, everybody, not just me, but anybody who's talked about this case, like virtually every criminal case, the fact that an indictment is returned doesn't end the investigation. It's just part of the investigation in most cases, which is certainly true in this case. I think as alleged in the indictment, this individual participated in the scheme as alleged. I believe she was part of the effort to open bank accounts and completely fictitious companies' names and make payments that to individuals for reasons that were not that were not accurate.
0: Oh, that sounds legitimate. That sounds on the up and up. Oh, they're a great civil rights organization.
2: As described, but I don't have. I think the indictment was unsealed this morning. I don't have, or I believe it was unsealed this morning. I think the arrest was this morning. I don't have anything to say beyond that, except to say that this is exactly what we said would happen in a case like this, which is that our investigators and the U.S. attorneys and the agents working the case will can keep on working it even after the initial indictment.
0: That's right. One indictment doesn't mean everybody's been busted. Other people could be busted, which is why we got a superseding indictment yesterday. Love the superseding indictments out yesterday going after this woman. Who's the woman? Her name's Heidi Byrick. Heidi Byrick, a resident of Palm Springs, California. She made an initial appearance in federal court yesterday. CNN had reported earlier that she had been arrested. How did CNN get that news story? How did CNN get the scoop? It was probably her lawyer. They were trying to frame your understanding of the story, so they went to CNN. You see how this works? This story started with CNN because it's obvious. You go to CNN first when you want to frame a left-wing understanding of a story. Of course, in the CNN report, the lawyer is like, she's innocent, she didn't do anything wrong. Well, I don't know, it's a 26-page superseding indictment, and it alleges that she was definitely moving a lot of money to these terrible people. $1.2 million in donor funds. The New York Post had reported earlier in the year, in June, that she was moving all of this money to a confidential informant who had infiltrated a neo-Nazi organization. She was sending money to a neo-Nazi. A source prosecutors say was also her secret romantic partner. I love that. Civil rights activists in the streets, white supremacists in the sheets. That's what you've got. So they busted her yesterday. Well, good. Please keep that coming. Please keep that coming. The SPLC, I don't think be overstated how poisonous of an operation they have been. Remember, corporate America and the FBI, before it got fixed, they were all relying on the Southern Poverty Law Center to call the shots about who's hateful and who's not and where it's all coming from. Meanwhile, they were artificially manufacturing it all, you know, in order to justify their existence and all the money flowing to them. And then telling Amazon that no conservative Christian organization could receive donations from the Amazon Smile program. Remember all of that? I do.
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2: Nick Reiner has been indicted again for the murders of his parents. The 32-year-old is accused of killing Rob and Michelle Reiner in a stabbing attack in their Brentwood home last December. New charges for the indictment will replace the original murder case filed last year. It adds the special circumstance allegation of lying in wait, which could lead to a sentencing enhancement if Reiner is convicted. California Senator Adam Schiff pushing to guarantee legal representation for immigrants facing deportation and other immigration proceedings nationwide. He recently reintroduced legislation that would provide attorneys to people who cannot afford one. A UCLA School of Law study found those with legal representation were 5.5 times more likely to receive relief from deportation. And the California Assembly is considering a bill that would curb ticket scalping. Democratic Assemblymember Matt Haney says AB 1720, known as the California Fans First Act, would make live events more accessible to fans and cap ticket resale prices at 10% above face value. That's the latest. I'm John Fink.
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6: Heads up in the city of Orange. Still a bad crash working there on the 55 southbound, just south of the 91. Two left lanes are blocked. Traffic's jammed from the 91 and affecting the 91 westbound all the way back from before Imperial Highway. In Rubidoux, we've got a wreck there, 60 freeway, eastbound right past Rubidoux Boulevard. The carpool lane is blocked. And heads up in Culver City, problems for the 405 southbound past National Boulevard. Two lanes blocked.
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13: Hey, that wacky Peggy Flanagan in Minnesota, she's the current lieutenant governor of the state. Is Minnesota well run? Go ahead, Jim.
14: No.
13: No. She's the lieutenant governor of the state. She's now the Democrat nominee for Senate. She was on Ms. Now today, the lesbian cable network, and she was asked about all the fraud going on in the state. She said it's Tim Walz's fault. Oh, I got to hear this. She blamed Tampon Tim?
15: Do you deserve any responsibility, the lieutenant governor, for those fraud schemes that have taken place in your state over the last several years?
1: I would say, you know, the governor says the buck stops with him. More should have been done sooner, and I agree. And now we know that 100 people have been charged, 60 have been convicted.
13: Am I hearing this correctly? She's the lieutenant governor of the state of Minnesota, Democrat, is blaming the governor of Minnesota, Democrat, for all of the fraud that's going on in her state. Did she just shove Tim Walz directly under the... I can't wait for the rest of this. When is Tampon Tim going to speak out on this? Jim, this is getting exciting. I'm loving this Senate race. Peggy Flanagan's off to a great start. This is phenomenal. Let me be really clear. I'm not rooting on her candidacy. I'm rooting on the destruction of the Democrat Party. I can't wait for the fight to blow up into to full public view. She's blaming Tampon Tim? That's interesting. Very, very interesting. Yes, she should be a cooperating witness for the federal government. Todd Blanche should contact Peggy Flanagan today and say, hey, come on in. Let's chat. I want to find out what you know. I mean, as the lieutenant governor of the state, she would have a very unique vantage point on all of this fraud going on. You said the buck stops with Tampon Tim. Let's help the buck stop with Tampon Tim. Actually, yesterday, an enterprising reporter did ask Todd Blanche about all the fraud going on in Minnesota and said, hey, anything happening with the leadership of the state? Are you going after these guys? And Todd Blanche, I thought, had a very interesting answer to that question. Take a listen.
14: The top Democratic leadership of Minnesota to DOJ for this type of investigation. Can you talk about the status of where that stands?
16: Of where an investigation, the leaders of
14: He referred it over here. Is that something you've opened on or you intend to? Or can you just kind of just, you know, are you making progress toward that end?
16: We've spent a ton of resources, and we continue to spend a ton of resources in Minneapolis combating fraud, and that includes a very intense look at the leadership and the programs and who's administering them. But beyond, and the governor knows that, and everybody knows that, and that should be the case. That's what every single person should expect us to do as the Department of Justice. But I don't have an update or comment on how that's progressing beyond the fact that, yes, we have a lot of resources spending there.
13: Oh, yes. Oh, yes. We are looking at the leadership of the state. We are absolutely looking at the leadership of the state. That's a very big deal. Love that. Love that out of Todd Blanche. So fun news. There you go. So you got Peggy Flanagan attacking Tampon Tim. Great. You have Todd Blanche, who's confirmed that, yes, we have a full-blown investigation going on to the leadership of Minnesota. Who would that be? Oh, that'd be Tampon Tim Walz. That'd be Keith Ellison, the attorney general of the state. That's Jacob Fry, the mayor of Minneapolis. We've got investigations into them. We kind of knew this already, by the way, because these Democrats were complaining about the investigations into them. That's just Todd Blanche offering us further confirmation. These guys know. They know they're under investigation. Todd Blanche being deliberative about that. But man, I'm so glad Todd Blanche is fully Senate confirmed now. He doesn't have to worry about the rest of these idiots anymore. Impressing Thumbelina or John Cornyn or any of these other morons. That's all over. Now he's through. He's got the full Senate confirmation. Weapons free, Todd Blanche. Very eager to see what comes next. Now, he's going to do this the right way. He's not a lefty. You see, the way these lefties operate, it doesn't even matter if a law was violated. They're going to go after you anyway because you're their political opponent. That's not the way Todd Blanche is acting here. And in fact, sometimes he says things and you're like, I wish you would just go faster. I wish, like, so Anthony Fauci, I played this for you yesterday, but I'll just reiterate it here just for a moment. He was asked yesterday, are you going to prosecute Fauci for that criminal referral that just came over from the United States Senate? And Todd Blanche said, I'll tell you what, whatever we do on this subject, we're looking at it. Whatever we do on this subject, it's going to be released at some point, but not anytime soon. Meaning they're doing this deliberatively.
17: The Anthony Fauci contempt referral. Is there any update on that? Is your office closer to coming forward with any decision on that?
16: Well, no, I don't have an update. As you guys know, when the Department of Justice receives a referral from Congress, there's a process. There's a process of how we take it in and how we investigate it. But any update that I would expect to come from this department would be if there's ultimately a decision made, and that certainly won't be anytime soon.
18: Okay. Boy, it should come soon, though. It should be yesterday. I would love for it to be yesterday. But Todd Blanche is asking us to give him the space to do the job correctly. And at this point, he's earned it. As far as I'm concerned, he's earned it. He earned it as acting attorney general, moving with aggression, all these prosecutions coming through. I love it. I can't wait to see what happens next. I hope that this, you know, this special grand jury that Jeanine Pirro launched this week, or at least was reported that she launched this week in Washington, D.C., can't wait to see what they produce. That grand jury down in South Florida that's been all over the grand conspiracy of the Democrats who abused their power in order to hurt the American people. Can't wait to see what they produce. Do I have confidence that Todd Blanche is the right guy for this job right now? Yeah, I do. I do. Those gun decisions we were talking about earlier in the program, that the Justice Department is standing at, is not going to stand in the way of the Second Amendment. You can thank Todd Blanche for that. You can thank President Trump for that. Which, by the way, Jim, I don't know, you know, we had Eric Pratt on at the beginning of the hour from Gun Owners of America. I didn't see that Andrew Clyde, Congressman Andrew Clyde, had confirmed that President Trump was the one who said that the administration would not be getting in the way of the Second Amendment and these suppressor purchases, which I love. I love that that's the case. I didn't know that until Eric Pratt said that, because Andrew Clyde only said that the Trump administration, on X, he said, the Trump administration has confirmed to me. I didn't know he meant Donald J. Trump has confirmed to me that they're not going to get in the way of the Second Amendment here. I mean, one way or other, it's basically a distinction without a difference. But boy, it really adds to the weight of it. If the president's getting involved and said, don't you worry. Of course, the media is going to be outraged about that. The Justice Department's supposed to be independent. Really? Have you read the Constitution? You familiar with that document? It's the executive branch. The president can call the shots on that, especially on protecting the Second Amendment. God bless him for it. If he's on the phone with Andrew Clyde saying I'm going to protect the Second Amendment, God bless him for it. I love that. We do have other fraud news today, too. The medical mutilation industry that's been involved in hacking up children and saying they were born in the wrong bodies. It's pretty sick. And we just got a big announcement today from the Vice President of the United States, J.D. Vance, standing alongside RFK Jr., saying that there's hospitals and healthcare providers who have been subjecting children to horrific experimental mutilations. And this is disgusting stuff. Here's the Vice President talking about it today. Listen.
19: Hey, everybody. This is Vice President J.D. Vance. I'm here with my friends and colleagues, of course, our great Health and Human Services Secretary Robert F. Kennedy Jr. and Admiral Brian Christine, the Assistant Secretary for Health. Parents bring their children to doctors because they trust them. They trust doctors to tell them the truth, and they trust hospitals to put their children ahead of ideology and profit. But when that trust gets violated, parents deserve to have a government that will stand up for them and for their kids and do something about it. Today, the Trump administration is proud to announce we're doing exactly that.
20: Today, HHS released Wolves in White Coats, a report examining pediatric gender medicine. And
18: Wolves in White Coats. Oh, my goodness. I love the title.
20: Insurance building across America. The findings raise serious questions about what families were told, what insurers were told, and how these procedures were built.
19: Today, Secretary Kennedy and I referred hospitals and clinics identified by this review to the Department of Justice and the HHS Inspector General for possible violations of federal law.
18: Yes, yes, a freaking men. What was I saying earlier this week? What were we talking about? Medicaid, Medicare, they were cutting off, maybe I shouldn't use that explanation. They were ending the use of federal taxpayer dollars to mutilate children. They've officially gotten that rule through. Thank God. But I stipulated that that's wonderful news, but it's not enough. Any doctor who's hacking up a child or pumping them full of cross-sex hormones should be in jail. You're abusing children. They're not born in the wrong bodies, you animals. You took a Hippocratic oath, do no harm, and all you're doing is harm to these kids. And so now you got the Vice President of the United States, RFK Jr., the head of HHS, saying, we are referring all of these animals for criminal prosecution.
19: These allegations are crazy, and they demand investigation. When children may have been harmed and families misled, it's on those of us in power to find the truth and to seek justice for kids who are harmed by these doctors.
2: Under the previous administration, my predecessor, Richard Levine, promoted what he called gender-affirming care for minors.
18: Wait, I'm sorry. Okay, Richard Levine, remember, was the fake admiral, fake woman guy, remember, worked under Joe Biden? He called himself Rachel. I love that they're not even messing around. They're just calling him Richard.
2: And there's nothing caring about that. These are sex-rejecting, mutilating, transgender procedures promoted by the Biden administration. And thanks to President Trump's leadership, we're changing course. The Wolves in White Coats report issued by my office at HHS examines a medical system that subjected children to profound interventions while serious questions remained about evidence, about informed consent, and about financial incentives. The report found more than 225 hospitals and health systems established pediatric gender programs nationwide where they preyed on vulnerable children and told families that their kids needed life-altering medical treatments when what they really needed was compassion and counseling.
19: So many of these people got rich, not by doing what was good for the patient, but by actually mutilating these kids. It was disgraceful.
18: You know something? I have such a mix of emotions about this story. One, I'm horrified, first and foremost, horrified by what's been done to these kids under the auspices of health care and all this other garbage. I'm also elated to hear government leaders speaking honestly, not putting any varnish on it, not trying to spin it, not trying to slow roll it or soften it up or anything, just being blunt about the truth of this. You want empathy? That's empathy. You want caring? That's caring. You want love? That's love. None of the garbage that was being sold as they were abusing kids.
19: And if someone broke the law, we are going to hold them accountable.
2: If the medical establishment failed children, we will confront that failure and restore the sacred duty to do no harm.
18: By the way, that guy you're hearing from, that's Admiral Brian Christine, MD. We're going to go ahead and say he's a real admiral, unlike Rachel Levine, fake admiral, fake woman. That's Admiral Brian Christine. He is the 18th Assistant Secretary for Health at the Department of Health and Human Services. And responsible, it's his department that's responsible here for assembling this Wolves in White Coats report, now sent off to the Justice Department for criminal prosecutions.
20: And if our public health institutions lost the trust of American families, we're going to earn it back with truth, with transparency, and with gold standard science.
19: Together, we're going to protect our children. And importantly, we're going to restore trust in public health. When you walk into the doctor's office, you have to know that they're going to do the best by yourselves, by your children, by your family. And we will hold accountable anyone who would betray that trust. We've got so many great doctors. We can't have a few bad doctors tarnish the whole lot. Thank you, everybody.
18: Oh, I voted for this. I voted for this. Thank you to the Vice President of the United States and company for constantly tackling fraud and pursuing these animals and locking them up. Lock them up. More ahead on The Vince Show.
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0: Vince Colonnaise.

0: Did you, Jim, did you know that the Trump administration has actually fired 400,000 federal workers, not 300,000? The number was 300,000. It turns out it's actually 400,000. That's 100,000 more than we thought. That's 33.33333% higher.
1: We're going to win so much, you may even get tired of winning. And you'll say, please, please, it's too much winning. We can't take it anymore. Mr. President, it's too much. And I'll say, no, it isn't. We have to keep winning. We have to win more.
0: Oh, that's great. You know, NBC had a report this month. They say Doge has slashed. Doge. I love the left thinks Doge is evil. Meanwhile, the rest of us are like, more Doge, please. Doge slashed nearly 400,000 federal jobs. And not just in Washington, D.C. The data shows, they say, it's actually data show. I'll do a little edit for their headline. The data show 400,000 federal workers canned. They say Trump promised to slash federal administrative bloat. He cut tens of thousands of jobs in rural states along the way. Okay, look, there are a lot of realities here that are worth considering. One of them is that government employment has gone down. Private employment has gone up under President Trump. This is a trend reversal. But the jobs gains in the Biden era, insofar as they could pretend that they had jobs gains on paper, they were all government jobs. You realize how many government jobs were being created? Now, who pays for a government job? Like, what widget do they sell that's generating the revenue to pay for the government job? They don't produce anything. The government takes in order to pay the salaries of government workers. I didn't say that all government workers are terrible. I never said anything like that. I'm telling you that in order to pay for a government worker, you have to take money out of people's paychecks. So how many private sector workers does it take to fund one federal government worker? 80. It's 80. Vince, where'd that number come from? The government data. Our in-house economist, E.J. Antoni. 80 private sector employees have money taken out of their paychecks each month in order to fund one federal government worker. We're a country of... Oh, my goodness. So Doge got rid of 400,000 people. We're a country of over 300 million. The federal workforce shrinking dramatically under President Trump. More to go. This is good news. I'm not tired of winning.
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9: Our fears that a mental health crisis is developing aboard a San Diego-based U.S. aircraft carrier on a record-breaking deployment. Rory O'Neill reports.
10: Many of the sailors and Marines aboard the USS Abraham Lincoln have been away from home since November, and there have been multiple reports of service members trying to jump overboard. The acting Navy Secretary recently met with some service members' families to hear their concerns and assure them that sailors have access to mental health professionals. As of Wednesday, the Lincoln had been at sea 264 days straight, setting a new modern record.
9: Members of the California Assembly are considering a bill that would curb ticket scalping. Sharon Rudin reports.
11: Democratic Assembly member Matt Haney says AB 1720, known as the California Fans First Act, would make live events more accessible to fans and cap ticket resale prices at 10% above face value. Supporters of the bill say it will still allow fans to resell tickets they can't use, but that it cracks down on bots that buy tickets in bulk and resell them at huge markups. Critics of the bill say it could hurt secondary ticket sites such as SeatGeek and StubHub while strengthening the market position of giants Live Nation and Ticketmaster. The bill would apply to nonprofit venues or venues where the seating capacity is 3,000 people or fewer.
9: And the city of L.A. will be reimbursed for some services during the 2028 Olympic Games. Jason Campidonia has more.
12: The Los Angeles City Council approved the Enhanced City Resources Master Agreement with organizers of the 2028 Olympic Games. It basically gives the framework of how the city can get paid back for services it provides while the city is hosting the games. Some city council members argued that city taxpayers could still be on the hook for $1 billion. Olympic officials say the new agreement will provide a safe, secure, and fiscally responsible event.
9: That's the latest. I'm John Fink.
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0: Rising from the heart of the swamp, a beacon of truth is casting its light. From sea to shining sea, The Vince Show. 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
1: All right, 844-484-3872, 844-4-THE-USA. That's the way to join us today from coast to coast, from sea to shining sea. You know something? I don't watch the WNBA. I don't know about you. Do people watch it? Are they filling stadiums?
2: No.
1: At the WNBA? I assume that they have had some of that, thanks to what's-her-face joining the league over the last couple years. But that, other than that, like, I don't think they're really selling out stadiums. You know, it's not like the WNBA is just, look, the reality of, I don't know why this has to be said, but I'm just going to say it out loud. People, if they're going to watch sports, they want to watch it in their most impressive format. That's all. And so people watch men's sports. That's just the way it's been. Now, that doesn't mean nobody wants to watch the WNBA. I'm sure there's plenty of young girls out there who love basketball, who are getting better and better at it, who are studying the people who do it well at the highest levels. They're going to watch the WNBA. That's great. You can do that. But this whole thing, like, what a whack job league they are. Like, they can't just come out declaratively and say, no, under no circumstance would a man ever play in our league. How hard is it to say that? You're

0: called the freaking WNBA? What is the W stand for?
1: They have a task force trying to figure it out.
0: It's so completely brain dead. I mean, and by the way, it's giving this idea that, like, oh, I don't know, it's just giving women a bad name. What? Don't give women a bad name. You're going to be strong. Be strong. Just straight up and come out. Look, there's no circumstance where a man is competing in our league. But they won't even say that. That's how weak they are right now as a league. And then you get this thing. The other day, a female player, Dijonay Carrington, who plays for a team called the Chicago Sky, she did a hard foul on America's sweetheart, Sophie Carrington. Can I say that? Sophie Cunningham. Sophie Cunningham. Can I say that she's America's sweetheart now? I think she is, because she's just not putting up with the crap. She said men should not be playing in the WNBA. Men should not be playing in women's sports. She fights for Caitlin Clark, her teammate. She'll literally get into fist fights on behalf of her teammate. I think she's great. She's been impressive insofar as I've seen her at all. Again, I don't watch the WNBA, but every clip I've seen of Sophie Cunningham, I keep rooting her on. Go, Sophie. You're crushing it. So this maniac, Dijonay Carrington, does a really hard intentional foul on Sophie Cunningham the other day in a game. You can see her drives an elbow clean into her face, knocking Sophie Cunningham to the ground. She gets thrown out of the game. And by now, you've probably seen some of the reaction to this, including from, this is kind of bizarre, the coach for the Indiana team, for Sophie Cunningham's team. Sophie's coach came out and made an excuse for the player who fouled her own team member. The whole thing's like crazy.
2: One of the things about Nay is that she's going to play her butt off, man. She's going to compete. Nobody's going to go walking in for a layup. And so I don't oppose the hard foul. But I also don't think that she intentionally went for the neck.
0: I don't think she... Did you watch the video? She didn't intentionally go for the neck. What, does she have to choke slam her? What, does she have to declare up front, like, hey, I'm going to beat the hell out of her? It was pretty obvious. It was obvious to the ref. That's why they threw her out of the game. But your own team's coach, you would think that she would be on Sophie Cunningham's side. No, not at all. And then that same coach, Stephanie White, she came out and she issued another whiny statement, the coach of the Indiana Fever, a whiny statement days later, complaining that everyone had noticed how much callous indifference she had demonstrated towards her own player.
3: No, I'm going to start today. You know, this isn't necessarily for those people that are in this room. This is more for an online community that's trying to create narratives that simply don't exist. Trying to create a fabrication or distortion of who I am, of what I'm about.
0: Oh, my gosh.
3: Our player success, our player's health and wellness, our player's safety is always a top priority for me. One of the things I pride myself on is my relationships with players.
0: Oh, she's reading, by the way, from a statement that she wrote down. This is not even coming from the heart. She wrote a statement down that she's reading about how she's the victim of everyone noticing that she doesn't care about her players. Great, great work, Stephanie White. So what about this chick who committed the foul in the first place? So after she got thrown out of the game, she tweeted out that it was white privilege. What? White privilege? I guess I should probably explain. The fouler in this story is a black woman, and Sophie Cunningham is a white woman. And so the black woman who got thrown out is alleging that somehow her being thrown out is white privilege? What? Okay, so people notice that, and they're like, you're kind of a psycho, because there's nothing to do with white privilege. It has everything to do with you smacking her in the face with your elbow and then rightfully getting thrown out of the game. Here's her explanation for her white privilege tweet.
4: I am willing to accept whatever punishment comes my way, and I sincerely apologize to Sophie. That was undeniably a reckless foul.
0: Well, hold on a second. Sophie's coach said it wasn't an undeniable reckless foul. She said, I don't think she meant it. It was just a hard play, that's all. Sophie's coach was taking your side, and here you are saying, wait a second, you were being reckless. That you did that intentionally.
4: And I sincerely apologize to Sophie. That was undeniably a reckless foul. But I want to clarify one thing. I never said that the foul call itself was white privilege. That was your own interpretation.
0: Mm.
4: Some people sitting in a studio took my words and forced them into a narrative they had already decided on simply for ratings and attention.
0: Wait. She tweeted in reaction to the fact that she got thrown out of the game under these circumstances. She wrote, white privilege. So I'm sorry. How were we supposed to take that particular post to social media?
4: What I was talking about was a broader pattern that has existed in this league for a long time. The same physical contact can be described as tough when one player does it and dirty when another does. The same complaints can be heard.
0: Well, be explicit. You see what she's doing here. When one player, when another does. She means that white players get away with hard fouls, but black players don't. That's what she's trying to claim here.
4: By some players while others are fined for making them. I studied systemic inequality at Stanford. It doesn't operate through a single incident. It operates through patterns that become so common that eventually nobody thinks to question them. I understand that the way I express myself may have caused misunderstandings, and I take responsibility for the consequences. But I will not withdraw my concerns about the larger issue because fairness deserves to be taken seriously.
0: Okay. It's really sad what happened to this woman's brain. And where did it happen? It happened in Stanford. You know, we've been talking this week about all these socialist kids, all the people who come out with massive amounts of debt, all sorts of resentment that they don't have any marketable skills and they're in a giant hole of their own creation, spurred on by the left telling them, oh, go to school. You'll be guaranteed all this economic success. So they go to school and they have their heads filled with all sorts of left-wing claptrap, no marketable skills. They get out into the free market, and they're wondering why nobody wants to hire them. And then they're like, I've got a lot of debt. What do I do? And then they think, I don't know what I'll do. I'll steal from you. I'm just going to elect officials who will raid your paycheck in order to make up for my mistakes. That's the game plan. That's the game plan. These are the kinds of people that Joe Biden was sucking up to when he tried to steal your money for so-called loan forgiveness when he was in office. Remember that scheme ahead of elections? Loan forgiveness. What are you talking about? You're going to steal from me to give to somebody else who took out a loan, signed a piece of paper saying they were going to pay it back? Now they don't have to pay it back because you stole from me? What is this? And so this lady is saying, I went to Stanford and I learned at Stanford that there is systemic racism going on here. Where? Where's the systemic racism happening? In the WNBA. Wait, hold on a second. Let me understand this correctly. You're telling me that the WNBA is racist against black women. Do I understand you correctly? I don't watch the WNBA that often. I've watched it just often enough to know that that's nonsense. That's complete nonsense. I wouldn't say the entirety, but certainly a lot of the WNBA is black. I don't. What is she even talking about? Oh, it's systemic racism. Okay, what? And then she says that, yes, I was held accountable for my own actions. She started the video saying that. I did it. I was rightly held accountable. Actually, it was a hard foul. I apologize to Sophie Cunningham. That's good of her to do. But then she goes on, but I'm still concerned about the systemic racism that would lead to a decision like this. What are you talking about? You just admitted you fouled her hard and you deserve to be thrown out of the game for it, and you were. And then she goes on to say, but it's not about one incident. It's a part of a broader pattern. You're too racist and stupid to understand, but I'm wise. I went to Stanford. And there's a big old pattern that you have to be aware of in order to make these kinds of very educated assessments. So what she's constructed, or what Stanford at least constructed inside of her mind, is this gigantic sort of unfalsifiable, complicated scheme that only the true believers can really see. And if you're not one of the true believers, you're just a racist bigot. You're just too ignorant to understand that it's systems of oppression that led to, what was it again? Let me check my notes. Her being thrown out of the game for throwing an elbow into Sophie Cunningham's face. This is what we're dealing with. This is the kind of, I'm serious when I said this, is the kind of garbage that is being taught inside of institutions of so-called higher learning in the United States of America. If you ever pull back and you look around and go, why has everything gotten so crazy? Why are people in positions of leadership, people who have actually obtained jobs that are now like leading them in the most insane ways? Who taught them? Where did they get this education from? The answer is a lot of these institutions that we, the American taxpayer, have been underwriting. We've had all these federally guaranteed loans going out the door, paying for people to have their minds destroyed before they go on to destroy the country. You want to tackle the problem of the rise of the socialists? You want to tackle the problem of all of this poison going on in all of these various industries? A lot of it just starts with education. And look, you want to talk about education in the United States? Just imagine if we got back to basics. We have kids who can't read. We have third and eighth graders in the nation's report card that just came out this past year. Can't read. Functionally illiterate. But they can be trained to think that they have no agency. They can be trained to think that anything that is a setback for them personally or professionally, it's all because of systemic racism or some outside force that's acting upon them. They have no responsibility for their own actions. They can be trained to think that. And the left has been doing it. Fixing education, getting the government out of poisoning it, that would go a long way towards making America great again. More ahead on The Vince Show.
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0: Well, Marco Rubio does not do a ton of media interviews. I wish he did more of them. He's very good at them. He doesn't do a lot of them. You know, Jim, I was trying to get him on the podcast last year. We had an ongoing conversation with the State Department. Never quite stuck the landing. They were always giving us the, we'll see if something opens up. And nothing ever opened up. That's okay. What is Rubio scared of? No, it's just one of those things. Doesn't do a tremendous number of interviews. But he did sit down with Katie Miller. Katie Miller, is she related to anybody? Oh, Stephen Miller. She's Stephen Miller's wife. That's how the interview came to fruition. So I'm not married to Stephen Miller, so I didn't get access to Marco Rubio. But Marco Rubio was talking about RFK Jr.'s interesting diet. The guy's a health nut. So I'm interested. What's his diet like?
1: Did RFK's diet no. of red meat
2: no,
1: and fermented vegetables?
2: No, this is a crazy diet. This is a diet that consists of eating sauerkraut and meat. Now, you understand, like, this is not a sustainable thing. Like, you can't just walk into a,
3: well,
2: you know,
3: he sustains it because he does
2: it. Can you imagine? He has to travel with coolers of sauerkraut.
3: But he does,
2: I'm not
3: going
2: to travel the world with a cooler full of sauerkraut. It's ridiculous. I can't do it. It's not sustainable.
3: Are you MAHA?
2: I'm in favor of MAHA. Like, I think people should be healthy.
3: No, he is not.
2: But I think ultimately, at
3: he
2: the
3: is
2: end,
3: completely not.
4: What's he eat?
3: Pop-Tarts.
0: Oh, that's his wife ratting him out. Marco, Mrs. Rubio.
2: Oh, I don't eat Pop-Tarts every day.
3: Okay, you eat sweets.
2: The Pop-Tart is one of the great American innovations in the history of the world. If you think about it, it comes in a beautiful foil package.
3: He eats all the things you should not be eating. Every single thing.
0: She's a good wife. That's fun. That's really fun. But sauerkraut, traveling with sauerkraut in a cooler. Is this a good idea? You know, I've been thinking about adding sauerkraut to the diet. I keep hearing that is fantastic for inflammation, that it's a wonderful anti-inflammatory.
5: It is, and it's a good prebiotic as well.
0: Yeah, it's just fermented cabbage.
5: And in my own opinion, it's very tasty, Vince.
0: I love it. Sauerkraut on a hot dog, sauerkraut on a bratwurst, I'm all in. I love it. I just don't know. I always wonder, do you just eat it straight?
5: I will eat it out of the jar. Some people like to cook it, and it's okay that way. I mean, they like the caramelization, but not me. Give me that straight, sour sauerkraut taste.
0: Wait. But what does your wife think about all this? Won't
5: touch it.
0: No, okay. I got that. That's fine. She has a difference in dietary preference. My real question is, how much distance does your wife maintain from you?
5: I'll go outside.
0: This is while you're consuming sauerkraut or after?
5: Absolutely. No, while I'm consuming. She doesn't want to smell it.
0: Okay. All right. That's the thing I'm on guard for. Like, what's the relational impact of sauerkraut? That's the thing I've been thinking about.
5: This depends on Allison's constitution.
0: She's a very tolerant woman. I just wonder. I'm always looking for anti-inflammation hacks, though. You know, anything, gut health, anti-inflammation stuff, that sounds good. Whatever. You know what? RFK Jr., the head of HHS, he has not steered me wrong yet. The guy's clearly thinking about this stuff, like, in a real way. I love how the media tries to treat him like he's a dummy. Remember when the media was actually fond of RFK Jr.? There was a whole period of time where they treated him like he knew everything. And then the second he decided to support an American-loving administration, he became dumb. They did the same thing to Ben Carson, too. Ben Carson, world-class brain surgeon. Suddenly, he's a moron. Why? Because he's a Republican.
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2: Hundreds of non-citizens in Southern California jails have been transferred from county jails into federal custody courtesy of Operation Guardian Angel. The U.S. Department of Justice says the operation, which began in May 2025, is designed to get around California's sanctuary laws by securing federal arrest warrants for non-citizens recently arrested by local police. Businessmen Josh Kushner and Bob Iger are reportedly buying the Los Angeles Lakers for more than $12 billion. It would be a record-breaking price if the sale is approved by the NBA Board of Governors. And a study shows there are hidden chemicals in 85% of personal care products we use, including soap, shampoo, lotion, sunscreen, and deodorant. Scientists at Million Marker Research Institute in Berkeley tested 113 products from major companies like Amazon, Target, Walmart, and Dollar Tree, and found that most contain at least one dangerous chemical that can cause infertility, impact pregnancy, child development, or increase the risk of cancer. That's the latest. I'm John Fink.
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4: Slow in Brea. We had an injury crash there that's been moved off to the right shoulder. 57 southbound past Imperial Highway. Traffic still stop and go back from Brea Canyon. Studio City, crash just cleared 101 freeway southbound right before the 134-170 interchange. It was a car versus a motorcycle. Traffic still slow, though, back from Van Nuys Boulevard. And in Granada Hills, we have boxes, some sort of boxes in the roadway, 118 westbound at Havenhurst.
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12: We've got the some fun news from the New York Times today. I should note, you probably won't be surprised. Anytime we get fun news from the New York Times, it is framed as horrific news by the New York Times. But I can't love this story more. This is really great. The New York Times today, headline, U.S. investigated left-leaning groups. Left-leaning. Okay, let's break it down before I get any further. If it was a right-leaning group, would the New York Times say right-leaning? No. They would say right-wing. They would say right-wing.
13: They would say extreme right-wing.
12: They're extremists, yes. They're going to cast it in the most aggressive way possible. But these are merely left-leaning. They're basically in the middle. They're slightly leaning to the left. Their left leg is slightly shorter than their right leg, so they're leaning every so slightly. U.S. investigated left-leaning groups during Minnesota immigration crackdown. Go on. 4 days after Alex Preddy was fatally shot while filming officers taking part. Everything is a lie from the New York Times. 4 days after Alex Preddy was fatally shot while filming officers taking part in the Trump administration's immigration crackdown in Minnesota, the Homeland Security Department quietly opened an investigation at its office in St. Paul. Well, good. The target was not the Border Patrol agents who had killed Mr. Preddy, a 37-year-old government nurse in late January. Instead, it was several left-leaning political organizations. Labor unions, a climate change group, socialist collectives that investigators believed had provided help and money to what they described as the violent opportunists and agitators on the street, according to newly released government documents. As a part of their inquiry, the documents show Homeland Security officials used an array of invasive tactics during the first half of this year to gather information on many groups and individuals who were never accused of crimes, crossing the line that has traditionally stood between investigating criminal activity and political dissent. Amazing. Amazing how defensive the New York Times becomes of the federal government doing what we expect them to do, which is to investigate insurrectionists in the United States of America. Think about what's been happening, what was happening in Minnesota. They were leading an all-out insurrection against law enforcement and law and order in the United States of America. They're blockading immigration officials as they're trying to deport invaders to the country. Not only are they blockading them, they're menacing them. They're doing this, what was it? Remember that whole, like, they're doing ICE tracking and they're doxing them and reporting on where they are and sending out these lunatics to disrupt them, to attack them. And Alex Preddy was among those lunatics. Alex Preddy lost his life at the encouragement of these insane Democrats who keep telling these guys to take to the streets to fight the Nazis who are just the good men and women of law enforcement. And so the New York Times is turning this into a big sob story. Meanwhile, the New York Times is offering every justification in the world for torturing Donald Trump and the people around him and every conservative in America using the powers of the federal government. The Times continues, in one instance, officials used administrative subpoenas to obtain more than 3 years of financial records from the Sunrise Movement, an environmental action group, and a labor union, the Communication Workers of America. That time frame went well beyond the civil unrest in Minnesota, which was prompted by the deployment of thousands of immigration agents to the state during the winter. Prompted by... I love that the excuse for an insurrection is, well, lots of federal agents showed up, so of course an insurrection started. It's Trump's fault. Now, the New York Times, which doesn't busy itself with telling you the actual news, they just give you the spin, they refer to the Sunrise Movement as merely an environmental action group. What's wrong with them? They're just a bunch of tree huggers. Why are they getting tortured here? What? Okay, let me go to the New York Post here. Chadwick Moore is a great reporter. He wrote a piece earlier this year about all this, headlined, Grassroots Anti-ICE Campaigns Have Been Funded by Left-Wing Billionaire Donors. And he says, the same dark money with new signs. Anti-ICE protests in Minnesota may appear to be, quote, grassroots efforts organized by concerned citizens, but they're really funded with mega donor money, some of it coming from China. A so-called ICE Out March drew an estimated 15,000 left-wing political activists to a frozen, snow-covered Minneapolis on Friday, while attendees chanting, ICE out now, and demanding an end to federal immigration enforcement in the city. Although framed as a spontaneous uprising of concerned everyday people, the demonstration, like countless that have regularly metastasized during President Trump's terms, featured a familiar cast of politically obsessed activists and terminally online characters. They organize on radical message boards and encrypted texting apps, but are backed by funds created by radical leftist billionaires. Scott Walters, the president of Capital Research and an expert on dark money outfits, telling the New York Post, quote, my team's best judgment is that it's the Neville Singham Network that is most active in Minnesota. Partly because that's the most crazy network, but they're not alone. Neville Singham. You know who Neville Singham is? He's the guy who, he's the billionaire who lives in China. He's a Chi-Com guy who's been funding this insurrection in the United States of America. The People's Forum and the Party for Socialism and Liberation. Both groups promoted the ICE Out protests, which were organized by another group called 50501. Through social media. And Walter said that their members were in attendance, but he noted they've recently been getting their members to blend in more with the crowds. Quote, what's new is we are seeing truly extreme communist splinter groups showing up alongside an American Federation for Teachers Union or the Ford Foundation. That's a disturbing trend for those of us who follow these things. Normally, they wouldn't have been cheek by jowl publicly with those people. That kind of self-policing on the left seems to be disappearing. The Post reported that Singham, who didn't respond to a request for comment, has become a major funder of left-wing activist networks, including protests in Minnesota and other cities, all coordinated from his base in Shanghai. All right, so let's go back to the New York Times now. So the New York Times, which didn't tell you any of that, the Times, note that as I'm reading through the Times story, they just said, the Sunrise Movement, an environmental action group. In another instance, investigators scrutinized 3 years worth of wire transfers made by the nation's biggest healthcare workers union. Healthcare workers union, the Service Employees International Union, the SEIU, in what they referred to as an inquiry into domestic terrorist financing. Well, yeah, the SEIU and the AFL-CIO, they're always at the epicenter of Democrat nonsense. In fact, I feel bad for the union guys across the country who have their money stolen by these national-level operations that only serve to fund Democrats who have no interest in supporting American workers. You know how I know that? Because they're the party of kicking the borders open and destroying American jobs. How does that help labor guys who have to pay their union dues every paycheck? How does that help exactly? It doesn't. It's disgusting. The documents further detailed an expansive covert surveillance operation in which undercover agents spied on protesters and organizers at meetings held online, as well as in libraries, parks, and churches, taking down not only what they said, but also their names and sometimes license plate numbers. Oh, really? Oh, so the Trump administration, you following this with me, Jim? The Trump administration was writing down license plate numbers of communist insurrectionists, and that's a scandal. But when the Biden administration writes down license plate numbers for parents who go to school board meetings who are concerned that their kids are being taught that they were born in the wrong body, that's normal. That's a normal thing. The parents are the bad guys in that story, not the FBI agents writing down license plate numbers for the parents who are attending school board meetings to voice their discontent. The undercover agents also infiltrated group chats on Signal, listening as activists discussed coming demonstrations and their political opinions. I'm sorry, why wouldn't they do this? It's not like there wasn't some sort of criminal predicate. These guys continue to obstruct law enforcement. They continue to attack law enforcement, diving in front of these vehicles, smashing windows, throwing Molotov cocktails. Why wouldn't federal investigators be going into the way that they're organizing these attacks on law and order? Of course they should do that. I love this New York Times report for what it reveals. Of course, they're trying to turn it into a scandal. This is scandal mongering. Sounds to me actually like we've got the feds actually pursuing law and order now. So far, none of the organizations targeted by the Homeland Security inquiry conducted with the U.S. Attorney's Office in Minnesota have faced charges. And yet, as the investigation moved forward, prosecutors showed grand jurors a PowerPoint slide asserting that 18 groups, including the AFL-CIO, the country's largest federation of labor unions, were part of a conspiracy to impede the work of immigration officers in Minnesota. Sure seems like it. Reminds me, remember the AFL-CIO? What was the name of that article, Jim? Do you remember that off the top of your head? Remember there was that, I think it was Time or Newsweek. They ran an article after the 2020 election celebrating all the ways in which the left conspired to stop President Trump.
13: It was Time magazine.
12: It was Time magazine. Yeah, okay. And in it, remember the organization that was central to organizing all of that, that left-wing shenanigans, is that a word, was the AFL-CIO. It was the AFL-CIO. It was people with the AFL-CIO and making decisions about whether or not they would send foot soldiers out into the street on election night. And
13: the secret history of the shadow campaign that saved the 2020 election.
12: Yeah, they were dancing in the end zone about the manipulation of the 2020 election, and there were central figures from the AFL-CIO involved in all of that. And now we're told that, oh, they're just a wonderful labor operation. Yeah, sure. Ultimately, the conspiracy led in June to the indictment of 15 people. Okay, so the New York Times actually does admit that there were lots, there were people, 15 of them at least, who were accused of interfering with law enforcement agents as the members of the far left movement known as Antifa. Yeah, we had Antifa indictments in June. It's amazing how these news cycles move. Sometimes you forget about the successes. Yeah, we're indicting Antifa goons. Good. So I'm sorry. Help me understand something. How is this a scandal? The federal government was investigating the lunatics who've been staging an insurrection on the streets of the United States of America, attacking law enforcement, causing all this disorder. And then they subsequently indicted a bunch of people. And now I'm supposed to be grumpy about this? The whole New York Times piece is designed to prejudice your understanding of the story. They want you to walk away from this going, oh, this is terrible. What a bunch of tyranny. And if you've got any sense about you, if you understand the context, if you actually know what the hell was even happening in Minneapolis, you are applauding the Trump administration for doing this. So once again, I want to thank the New York Times for accidentally reporting the news. Appreciate you for doing that, despite your best efforts to manipulate me into not understanding it. I'm not falling for it. I never will. More ahead on The Vince Show.
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7: I love, the New York Times. They called Alex Pretty a 37-year-old government nurse. They said Border Patrol agents killed him. And they're like, he's just a government nurse. And they give you no other details about him. None whatsoever. And so this is why it's incumbent upon you every so often just like to check your memory, you know, Google it a little bit, or maybe just or AI or whatever you need to do to navigate to the truth. You remember Alex Pretty? You remember the footage of him when federal law enforcement is trying to do his job to enforce immigration law, and they're in their car, and he starts punching the side of the car, and he kicks the taillight out on the vehicle, and then federal agents come out to place him into custody because he's destroying federal property, and then he gets into a scuffle with them on the streets. And the New York Times doesn't mention any of this. They're just like, he's just a 37-year-old government nurse. Like, the guy was in the middle of, like, administering an IV or something, and Border Patrol runs up on him and kills him. The whole thing, it's a never-ending series of lies out of the legacy media. People who have a First Amendment protection, freedom of the press, and they abuse it. They don't actually use it in the way the founders intended, which is to speak truth to power, to be able to convey information to you so you can hold the government accountable. Instead, they're just little handmaidens for lies that the left tells. Pretty sick. Pretty sick. But ongoing. Ongoing. 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
0: Vince Colonnais.

0: Well, perhaps you've heard by now, but Sweet Caroline is heading for the exits. Caroline Leavitt, the White House press secretary, has decided that she needs to attend to her children, which makes a lot of sense to me. That's priority one for her. But boy, has she been a wonderful White House press secretary, or what? Or what? Now, we have some recency bias. I think sometimes you're like, man, she's like the best has ever done it. Maybe. I mean, Sarah Sanders was phenomenal. I mean, there's no question. President Trump has had a number of really, really good press secretaries. Kayleigh McEnany did a wonderful job, actually, if you think back to it. She did a great job. You know, Tony Snow was actually a phenomenal press secretary during his time for George W. Bush. There's been some good press secretaries. Caroline Leavitt, though, she really does stand out. She's been remarkable. The aggression, the wonderful aggression she's had towards the fake news media has been a sight to behold. And she's been such a good truth teller on behalf of the administration. Also, oftentimes, you know, press secretaries aren't just measured by how good they are, but by how infrequently they produce scandals. Like, you know, sometimes a press secretary can misspeak or be caught up in some sort of nonsense themselves. Caroline Leavitt, that's never been the case. She's just been great throughout. She posted this week, yesterday, she said, serving as the White House press secretary over the past year and a half has been the honor and adventure of a lifetime. I remember she was at the campaign before that, so she's been with President Trump for a while. And she thanked the president for the extraordinary opportunities and working with him and traveling with him and entrusting her with all of this. She said, being a mother and welcoming a new baby while working one of the most demanding jobs in the world has been the most rewarding yet challenging season of my life, to say the least. The truth is, since returning to the White House after the birth of my daughter, I have felt in my heart I cannot be the best mom my two young children deserve while devoting the constant time, energy, and attention required to the White House press secretary. And that's why I've ultimately made the bittersweet decision to depart the White House and embark on a new chapter in my life. She says she'll continue to be a top advisor to the president on the outside of the administration, and she will always remain a vocal advocate for MAGA and the Republican Party, which is great. She also said that our country's facing an existential threat from an increasingly extremist Democrat Party that seeks to destroy everything great about America. And I believe it's incumbent upon all of us who care about this country to fight back against that threat. My fight is entering a new phase, but it is far from over. Wow, what a great mom. Imagine that clarity of thought as your mother. That's phenomenal. She's going to be, she is a great mother. And there she is doing the job. We don't know who's going to take the job yet. That's going to be some pretty big shoes to fill. But she's been great at it. She's been really great at it. Cheers to Caroline Leavitt, a phenomenal White House press secretary, part of a great team there. Appreciate her. What a great country. Subscribe to the Vince Podcast. Would you do that? That would be a nice favor to me. I'd appreciate that. And I'll be back with you tomorrow right here on The Vince Show.
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12: KABC News at Noon. I'm Jeff Vaughn from OnLACA. Nick Reiner now faces the death penalty in the killings of his parents, Hollywood filmmaker Rob Reiner, and his wife Michelle. An L.A. County grand jury has indicted 32-year-old Reiner on two counts of murder, adding a new special circumstance of lying in wait. Prosecutors say Reiner concealed himself before ambushing his parents. He also faces special circumstances involving multiple murders and an allegation that he used a deadly weapon. Rob and Michelle Reiner were found stabbed to death inside their Brentwood home in December of last year. Nick Reiner is being held without bail and has pleaded not guilty. Wednesday, the first day of class for hundreds of thousands of LAUSD students, but there are a lot fewer of them. Enrollment in the nation's second largest school district has seen a dramatic decline. LAUSD enrollment peaked in the 2002-2003 school year at more than 724,000 students. According to ABC 7, by next school year, enrollment is projected to fall to about 376,000. Fewer students mean less money. California school funding is tied in part to enrollment and attendance. Its current projections show a $3.6 billion deficit in the year 2028 if the enrollment freefall isn't corrected. Republican candidate for Governor Steve Hilton is gaining on Democrat challenger Javier Becerra. A new UC Berkeley Los Angeles Times poll shows Becerra's lead has dropped significantly in just the past month, down 6 points. Becerra now has support from 55% of likely voters. Hilton has ticked up to 37%. The rest are undecided and could make the difference come November. Hilton certainly has a hill to climb, but has momentum, and Becerra is going in the wrong direction. More KABC News at 12:30. Get news and insights at onlaca.com. I'm Jeff Vaughn on The John Phillips Show.
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17: A crash in Commerce, 5 Freeway northbound before Eastern Avenue. Two left lanes are blocked there. Traffic slow back.

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3: Of the world run. 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

0: Some might label us right wing. We say clip our wings and just call us right. It's the John Phillips Show.
1: And a very happy Thursday to you at 12:07 in the West. It's the John Phillips Show. Mr. Randy Wang's in Culver City.
2: 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And of course, you can hit that thumbs up like button. And that tells YouTube that they should push us to more people, which they're doing every single day. We're getting new listeners and viewers to this show every single day because you're hitting that like button. So thank you.
1: All right. You want to play a game before we get started with the topic, Randy?
2: I would love that.
1: Okay. I'm going to read you a quote, and you have to tell me who this individual is referring to.
2: Okay.
1: All right. This is from Politico this morning, and they did an interview with California Assembly Speaker Robert Rivas. Here is what he had to say about Javier Baccaria. Quote, I think one quality about Javier Baccaria is he doesn't wake up every morning thinking how he can make headlines or be on the front page of our newspapers, end quote.

0: That sounds like a shot across the bow from Rivas to Gavin Newsom.
1: That's what I thought, too.
2: Scrub it.
0: So the best thing that you can say about Becerra is that he's not chasing clout?
1: I think the only times he pays attention to the television is when there's a toothpaste commercial from the 1950s.
0: That whole idea that he's put out there that we're going to give you the free power hour, it's going off like a lead balloon.
1: Yeah, how about free power for 24 hours? At least you can do something with that. Can you even cool your house in an hour?
0: It is a policy that screams of, I didn't do any research when I came up with this.
1: Well, we know he's not big on reading. 800-222-5222 is a telephone number, 1-800-222-5222. Well, the top story today is that President Donald Trump is looking for a new White House press secretary. That is a job that's a very difficult job, where you have a Washington press corps peppering you with questions, trying to play gotcha 24/7. You need someone who can think on their feet and is quick with their tongue. One of the individuals who made the short list, according to one story in the California Post, is former candidate for Los Angeles mayor Spencer Pratt.
0: Spencer Pratt apparently is in the running and is being considered to become the next White House press secretary. How long would his tour of duty be? Would he be there for 2.5 years? Would he be there for a Scaramucci or two? Who knows?
1: So we don't have an official list, obviously. It's not like when you're looking at the NBA playoffs, you know which teams are going to the playoffs and which teams aren't. So this is yet another instance where we rely on the betting markets to try to tell us who is in the running. Are you ready for the list?
0: I'm ready.
1: Okay, this is according to betonline.ag.
0: That sounds legit. Whatever the hell that is. That sounds so legit.
1: Okay, am I going to get a virus by going to that website?
0: Well, we will know if all of a sudden Johnny's feed starts displaying ransomware ads.
1: Now I'm worried.
0: It's too late now.
1: I should have done this on somebody else's computer.
0: I can't do it here. If I do it here, the whole system might go down and the radio station may go off the air and we'll end up like Sassoon City.
1: Whenever I was researching a topic back in the old days and I had to look at something questionable, I always moved over to Peter Tilden's computer to do it. But when you work from home, I guess I could tell my neighbor I need to borrow a cup of sugar and then go bring up betonline.ag.
0: Let's go ahead and just do it. Tell us what the odds are. Who is on the apparent short list for press secretary of these United States on betonline.ag, which I can't believe they're not paying us for the amount of times we've said that website right now. Maybe they'll be the title sponsor.
1: All right. So the first name on the list is Alina Hababa. She's the president's lawyer, if I'm not mistaken.
0: I think it's just Haba.
1: What did I call her?
0: Hababa.
1: Oh, God.
0: You are having a week with names.
1: I turned her into a clerk at 7-Eleven. And that cashier is no dummy.
3: If the cashier is dummy...
1: Okay, Anna Kelly is at 4-1. Me doing this without my glasses, man. This is a drunk man driving down an icy road. Number three is Jen Pellegrino. She's at 6-1. Roma Haravi is at 7-1.
0: Is it wrong that I haven't heard of any of these people?
1: The only one I've heard of is Alina Hababa, and I called her by the wrong name.
0: Alina Hababa.
1: Got Steve Chung, and I follow him on Twitter. He was the guy that came from the MMA. He's at 10-1.
0: Oh, it'll never be him. Trump thinks he's too fat to be in front of the camera every day.
1: Have you ever seen a picture of the back of his head? It looks like a Sherpa. And then you have Emerald Robinson at 10-1. Chanel Rion at 10-1. Scott Jennings, oh, my former coworker over at CNN, he's at 16-1.
0: Oh, that would be a pay cut. He's making a ton of money off of CNN and that Salem show. He's not going to do that.
1: Yeah, he's not going over there. He's going to fight on Abby Phillips' show every night and laugh all the way to the bank. Natalie Harp is at 16-1. Jason Miller, I used to work with him over at CNN, he's at 16-1. Scotty Nell Hughes, good friend of the show, who's going to be on later today. She's at 22-1. Lara Trump is at 33-1. Carrie Lake is at 33-1. And our boy, Spencer Pratt, he's at 50-1. And then below him is Erica Kirk at 66-1. And Tucker Carlson at 100-1.
0: Well, that one's not happening. If it's Carrie Lake, the former talk show host and candidate for everything in Arizona, and she's in the briefing room, are they going to put Vaseline on the lens?
1: I don't know.
0: It's kind of her move. Every single one of her campaign videos was shot like it was a 1970s soap. But yeah, Spencer Pratt is in the running and is on the short list, which can mean a lot. It could also mean nothing. At one point, I was on the short list to replace Ken Champeau, and that helped. That helped me get a very nice contract here, even though I think literally my name was floated once, and that was enough. At one point, I was being considered to be the new board op for Tom Likas, and by being considered, I mean my buddy Dino mentioned my name once, and then they said, hell no. I would have loved that job.
1: Oh, you could press that blow up sounder all the time.
0: Here you go, Tommy.
1: All right, so this is the way I see it. At, what was it, 50-1, I think it's unlikely that he'll be the next press secretary. But I think he would do a bang-up job.
0: He is a very effective communicator. And unlike, I would imagine, the vast majority of people on that list, who probably a lot of them have cable news experience, Spencer Pratt not only has the background in reality TV and media, but he understands social media and the new media better than most people that are out there.
1: And you look at his options, assuming he wants to stay involved in politics, which he says that he does. His options in California are somewhat limited in the sense that he's not making the November ballot. That's said and done. It's going to be Nithya Raman versus Karen Bass. So we're going to have a choice between worse and worser.
0: Well, the idea now is elect the one that's the most likely to get recalled or indicted, and then the hopium will get Pratt elected in the recall vote.
1: But if someone gets kicked out, they get impeached, or they resign, doesn't the council president become mayor until the term is up?
0: Oh, that's a good point. We could have Mayor Ulysses.
1: Yeah, I don't think you can put your chips on someone going to prison. But he can't run as a write-in candidate. I know that gets suggested all the time by listeners. Well, just run as a write-in candidate, and that way we will have the option of Spencer Pratt on the November ballot. It doesn't work like that. You cannot do that in a top two system. If there is closed primaries, you can run as a write-in in the general election, usually, depending on the rules of the jurisdiction. But when you have a top two system, everyone puts their name on the same ballot. You can run as a write-in candidate in the primary, and if you make the top two, then you move on in November. But November is just the top two from whoever was on the ballot in the primary. So he's not going to be a candidate for mayor in any capacity in Los Angeles. That being said, I think given the makeup of the electorate, I don't see him winning if he were to run again 4 years from now, unless something dramatically changes in this city. And I think he kind of feels the same way. He doesn't think he's electable citywide in Los Angeles as it exists today. You look at other offices, whether it be the city council or the state legislature or the Congress, there's realistically speaking in the city of Los Angeles, not really much of an option for a Republican to get elected to any of those offices. Maybe if he were to move to the San Fernando Valley, maybe he could get elected to one of those seats. But you look at the seat that he's in right now, the Tracy Park seat, that doesn't only include Pacific Palisades, which has essentially zero residents now. It also includes Mar Vista and Venice and other areas that are way bluer than Pacific Palisades, which I would add is also blue. So he would have a difficult time, I think, even winning that seat. And why bother running when the best member of the LA City Council is already representing that seat? There's no need to replace Tracy Park. She's the one sane one. She's the blonde girl on the Munsters over there.
0: Yeah, but she could run for mayor in 2030.
1: Yeah, if she runs for higher office, he could do that. But she's up this time, correct? She just won.
0: She just won, so she wouldn't run again until 2030. But Pratt doesn't want to go to the city council. You know,
1: No. We
0: know. We've been there. We know what that building smells like.
1: So what? You go to the city council so you can lose every vote 13-2? That would be a complete waste of time. There's no point in doing that. Go to Sacramento, what? So you could be in the super minority and lose every vote up there too? That makes no sense. So why not go to Washington if offered the job?
0: Well, then you're leaving California to have to go to that dumpy swamp.
1: That's true. I wouldn't want to do that. But the guy seems like he's been bit by the politics bug. He seems like he is genuinely interested. And when we had him on the program, he demonstrated that he is well-read. He has spent a considerable amount of time thinking about these issues. He has solutions to offer. It's not like he's just the complaint department where he spends the whole time bitching about things. He said, what they're doing isn't working. Here's my solution that I think can make things better. And that was his answer to almost every question that I asked him. That's what you want from a politician. He doesn't use bureaucratese. He's not one of these people where you have to parse every word that he uses to understand what he's trying to communicate to you. He speaks very plainly. He comes from a background in television, so he understands the medium. He understands how to use the camera to get whatever message it is that you're trying to get across. He clearly gets along with Trump. I think Trump has had him at the White House at least on one occasion. And I know that Trump is a fan of his because Trump has been tweeting about him on social media and certainly endorsed him in the LA mayor's race. Whether Pratt wanted that endorsement or not remains to be seen, but he got it. A lot of candidates want Trump's endorsement and can't get it. Pratt was able to get the president to sign on. So I think if you were to put him in front of that press corps, in front of those cameras, it would be a show every day. It would be worth tuning into. I think that he and Trump would get along, so you wouldn't have conflict between those two. And I think he would help advance Trump's agenda.
0: I think he would have a miserable time doing that job. But right now, we know what things he cares about. We know what things he advocates for. And he's doing a great job on social media going after Bob Bonta and this lawsuit against the Paramount merger, what have you. We've seen all the videos he's put out against Bass and Nithia. He does his own podcast from his burned out lot. If you're the press secretary, now you have to answer questions about the Strait of Hormuz every day. Who wants that job?
1: But you also have the president's ear. You're also in the same building as him, and you're in constant communication with him. And even though it seems like it's never going to get better in California, when we do see signs of things getting better of late, it's because there's been pressure coming from the federal government. Whether it's them cutting off the funds to the phony baloney homeless services groups, whether it's them cutting off the funds to high-speed rail after they failed to meet their obligations in the contract, whether it is the U.S. attorney in Southern California, Bill Asaley, who is going after the fraudsters who are stealing money from taxpayers, we're not getting any progress at the city level. We're not getting any progress at the county level or the state level, but we are having pressure put on us by the federal government that is pushing us in the right direction. And that's just with people like Asaley and other Californians, Harmeet Dillon and others. If you had someone who came from the state in that press room on a daily basis in Trump's ear, I think you could get even more pressure put on these people and see more progress in California.
0: Well, there definitely is that aspect to look forward to. But, you know, you could argue that his advocacy is already doing that. You look at what the U.S. Attorney's Office announced and the FBI announced yesterday, where they're going to start offering $5,000 rewards for people on information for the animal abuse that's going on every day in Skid Row. That is because of advocacy, because of people like Joey Tuccio and Spencer Pratt, who has elevated and promoted Joey Tuccio. And that is a huge deal. So he's been able to accomplish a lot of that stuff from where he is right now as this kind of like parapolitical influencer.
1: Well, let's throw it open to the phones right now at 800-222-5222, 1-800-222-5222. Do you think Spencer Pratt would make a good press secretary? I do. And not only that, I think he could use his position there to really improve things in California. What say you at 800-222-5222, 1-800-222-5222. If you want to weigh in the chat, you can do so at johnnydontlike.com. We'll read some of those remarks on the air as well. And, of course, if you want to email us at johnnydontlike.com. 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
0: I love my Solaire infrared grill. I've had it for over a year now, and I use it every single week. And it does the greatest job on steaks. I'm going to do some flat irons this week. It does a great job on chicken, including chicken breasts. I have a video on my social media at Randy Wang Radio on Instagram and Facebook. You can see me doing some sausages on there. I'm going to put up some videos of some chicken breasts later this week. Even does a great job on shrimp, on veggies. The grill heats up to 1,000 degrees in just 3 minutes, which, you know what's the side effect of that? The grill heats up so quickly, and I'm not taking 25 minutes before I actually put something on there. 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

0: 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Spencer Pratt is on the short list, apparently, being considered to be the next press secretary for the White House. What kind of job do you think he'd do? I think he'd be a massive success. What say you at 800-222-5222? 1-800-222-5222. 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
2: KABC. KABC News at the bottom of the hour. I'm Jeff Vaughn from OnLACA. If you're heading to a Southern California beach, learn the stingray shuffle. Injuries are mounting as warm water brings stingrays and more swimmers to the L.A. shoreline. Bolsa Chica and Huntington State Beach have already reported more than 3,100 stings this year, twice the number during all of last year. Huntington Beach alone has topped 2,000 injuries. Researchers say the recent heat wave and El Nino conditions are drawing in large numbers of stingrays that come with a venomous barb. Lifeguards advise, don't step in the surf, shuffle. The stingray shuffle could save you a painful trip to the lifeguard tower. More KABC News at the top of the hour. Get news and insights at onlaca.com. I'm Jeff Vaughn on the John Phillips Show.
3: Be on the lookout for a stall in downtown L.A., 101 northbound at Grand Avenue. It's in the third lane from the left. Traffic slow back from First Street. Elysian Park, a couple of problems. 5 Freeway northbound at Stadium Way, a wreck there on the right shoulder. Has things slow from Humboldt Street and on the 5 southbound at the 2. A crash there in the center divider has traffic pretty slow back from Colorado Street heading southbound.
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11: Nope, you screwed it up.
0: Damn it.
11: I thought I was the one exhausted this week. 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
0: That's right.
11: The website where you can watch us and play around in the chat room is johnnydontlike.com. And we're getting tons and tons of suggestions and comments on this press secretary gig, including listener DBA Pasty, who writes in, "Let's send John Phillips. Randy can hold down the show until he gets fired."
0: How long do you think I would last in that job?
11: Well, it's a job where, depending on the events of the day, you may be having to say on the podium names of foreign dignitaries.
0: Yeah, that wouldn't work.
11: Nope.
0: My problem is that when I get really tired, I get really punchy really fast.
11: You don't say.
0: And that job requires a lot of travel where you have to switch time zones and that sort of thing. And so my sleep patterns would be disrupted 24/7. I can't imagine I would be terribly pleasant to be around.
11: You'd be real cranky. And the demand of that job means you will not be able to go on monthly cruises.
0: That's true.
11: And if Johnny doesn't,
0: that would make me cranky.
11: If Johnny doesn't have his cruises, he is a bitch to deal with.
0: That being said, I did work at CNN for a number of years where I was being fired at pretty much the entire time I was on the air.
11: You definitely have battle experience.
0: Yeah. Not for me, though. That's for sure. But maybe for Spencer Pratt. What say you? At 800-222-5222. 1-800-222-5222. Let's begin with Bob in Rancho Cucamonga. Bob, hello.
12: Gentlemen, long time no speak. Hey, Randy, I'm going to propose a new backdrop for Johnny would be a headboard. He needs his rest. Come on, Johnny. Get your rest.
11: Well, you can just move the laptop to the bedroom. You'll be all set.
12: And second of all, also, for all this good conservative, constitutional conservative Bobs out there, please call him Rob Bonta. Oh, God. And just having him in the group of Bobs around is just terrible. But yeah,
13: Bob.
0: No, man. Bob, I gotta stop you here for a second. He's different. His name is spelled different than yours. You're Bob Bonta. He's Bob with two O's.
12: No, I'm Bob from Cucamonga. Oh yeah. Yeah, I get it.
0: Yeah.
12: I get it. Took me a second, sorry.
0: All right.
11: I call him Bobathy.
12: That's pretty good. But yeah, man, Spencer Pratt, I would love to have him as a up there in front of the media, just burning them every stupid question that they ask. The only objection I have to it is that I think that the administration is having enough fire stirring around it around it right now because of the media. I think throwing him, it'd be like throwing just another coal into the fire. I would love to have him just burn everybody on the media the way Trump has had his press people going out there and doing, which is just, it's phenomenal. And the one thing I know he would hold up for the Trump administration would be just the clarity and just the openness and the willing to tell it how it is. People don't say how it really is nowadays. Everybody wants to cover everything with sugar and roses, or just lie about everything, be it the good, the bad, they just, nobody can even understand straight on talk right now without being offended. America needs a press agent like, I mean, a press guy like that, telling it how it is. But I think it would really scare and stir up the fire even more. So I'd love to see it, man. God, I kind of hope he does. Maybe he might do the Scaramucci thing and just be there for a handful of months just to stir up the pot and make the, just burn the media, which I think, you know, Trump loves to do. But anyway,
0: all right.
12: A lot of time. Guys, I love you. Miss you. I listen to you even more so now. Watch you on the YouTube. I'm just so happy for you guys getting bigger and better. New stations. Just congrats all around to you both.
11: And maybe someday that'll lead to money.
12: Right? Hey, as a musician for the last 50 years, I have a boatload of guitars. I'm looking, I'm in my garage right now. I have a boatload of cabinets here. God, I would just love to put them in a boat and throw them over the edge and just, I did make a buck off of it. But man, we have fun and love doing what we do. I love playing music. You guys are awesome on the radio. And again, man, congrats to your growth and hey, more power to you both.
0: Thank you for the call, sir. We appreciate it.
11: Look at this suggestion from the chat. How about National Trail says Adam Carolla? There you go.
0: Well, you know how it works in that room. Every so often, there's someone who wants to mix it up. When it was the Biden White House, it was Steve Doocy and Jen Psaki who would mix it up all the time. And with Trump 1.0, it was Jim Acosta and it was Kayleigh McEnany who would mix it up. If they tried to mix it up with Spencer Pratt, he would slice and dice them like a piece of chicken at Benihana.
11: And maybe it would be a short-term gig like a Scaramucci. Think of it like Sweeps Week.
0: Well, if it's going to be short-term and you're going to go the reality TV route, maybe you don't want Spencer Pratt. Maybe you want Vicky from The Real Housewives of Orange County, where Caitlin Collins gets out of line and she just throws a glass of Chardonnay right in her face. Let's go to Allie in San Pablo. Allie, hello.
11: I don't have an Allie.
0: All right, let's go to Chet. Chet, welcome.
11: Chet.
0: Are you there, sir? Going once, going twice. All right, let's go to Mike at Anaheim. Mike, welcome.
13: Hey, how are you guys? I really do like Spencer Pratt for California and in general, and I think he has a real future here. But I was thinking for the press secretary, what about Kimberly Classic from Maryland? I think if Trump stays on this woman being up front and being that voice, and Kimberly's got great power behind her, great reputation. She was already endorsed by him. And I think it would just carry on that balance that the Trump platform could really use.
0: Well, that's where the last one came from. Didn't she run for office in New Hampshire and lost? But she had a good showing. She performed well during the interviews. She performed well during the debates. So he thought, all right, I think she'd make a pretty good press secretary. And she worked out.
13: Yeah, I agree. I think, like I said, I really like Spencer Pratt. I like his personality. And I think he's found a new passion. And I think California politics could possibly be a great go for him. But on the national level, I think someone with more of that Washington, D.C. repertoire and some of her background, and I think it would just be another more arsenal for Trump just to put another leading female in that spot just to counter all his haters.
0: All right. Thank you for the call, sir. Let's go to Joe in North Hills. Joe, welcome.
14: Hi. I don't want him. I'm a longtime Republican, and I didn't vote for him for mayor because I thought he was an ideologue who didn't know much and that he made us look bad in the long run. I think it'd be even worse in that position. We need to show we can govern, not that we can burn people and like make ourselves feel good because we can burn people. We don't need an ideologue. We need a Tony Snow from 20 years ago.
0: Who did you vote for mayor?
14: I didn't. I hated not voting for mayor, but there wasn't anybody to vote for. I was afraid if Spencer Pratt got in, he would make us look so foolish. He would be so incompetent against the cabal of Democrats in this city. He would make things worse for Republicans in the long run.
0: Did you happen to hear his interview with me where he came in studio for an hour and I peppered him with questions about city issues, about government issues, about political issues? I asked him everything I could. I hit him with everything I had. We didn't have a list of approved questions. I didn't go over the topics before he came in. And I sat there and I fired at him for 60 consecutive minutes. Did you hear that?
14: I wish I would have heard it, because it sounds like something that could have changed my mind.
0: I'll tell you, I understand your apprehension. And whenever someone comes into politics from some other realm and they don't have a political background, I always think, okay, are they in above their skis? And it really is a case-by-case basis, because sometimes they're buffoons. I mean, when you have Gary Coleman running for governor during the recall, he didn't know anything about politics. Angeline didn't know anything about politics. But every so often...
14: Nor did Steve Garvey.
0: Steve Garvey was not well-read. He knew the basics.
14: No.
0: He knew that he lined up on the right side of the aisle. Outside of that, he didn't know much, which is why they didn't put him out there a lot. But then you have other people.
14: He knows Steve Hilton.
0: And I'm telling you, I'm in Riverside County right now, and the longtime congressman from this area was Sonny Bono. And let me tell you, you talk to people who lived in Palm Springs when he was the mayor of Palm Springs, and he knew those issues backwards and forwards because he was a business owner here who had to deal with bureaucracy and regulation and taxation and all of those issues. And people assumed that he was a flake, and they underestimated him at their peril, because he was a guy who really did do his reading and do his homework, and he came prepared.
14: I saw him a couple of times leading congressional hearings, and he was wonderful.
0: All right. Thank you for the call, sir. I appreciate it. 800-222-5222 is the telephone number. 1-800-222-5222. Spencer Pratt is being considered for the White House press secretary job. Do you think he deserves it? Do you think he'd do well? 800-222-5222. 1-800-222-5222. If you want to watch us perform the show live, go to johnnydontlike.com. And if you're there, please hit that like button. 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

0: 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It really helps us out. All right. 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Spencer Pratt is being considered for the next press secretary for the White House. How do you think he'd do? Let's go to Lynn in Santa Barbara. Lynn, hello.
1: Hello. I just found you guys on YouTube, so I subscribe.
2: Yeah! And
1: I'm going to be watching consistently. I love the vibe and the opportunity to voice my opinion. So thank you so much for taking the call. I'm disheartened extremely in regards to your last caller, who is indicating that, I mean, of course he can have his opinion, he's free to have it, but there seemed to be a lack of research on his part in regards to actually looking into the candidate of Spencer Pratt. Thinking that that individual is going to embarrass the citizenry of the area that he is basically legislating for is a peculiar thought to me, because I watch the city council and they gavel in three times a week. And those individuals are the biggest embarrassment on the face of the planet when it comes to managing the city. It is absolutely ridiculous. There are sitting members who are currently under indictment for fraudulent activity. There's one individual who's running for mayor who's also tied up in some issues in regard to the homelessness. She got kicked off of the committee because she wasn't doing her job. So his vivaciousness, his youthfulness, his willing to fight, and also the fact that he did not want to identify himself specifically as a Democrat or a Republican. He wanted to identify himself as a citizen of Los Angeles who wanted to fight back against the corruption that had directly affected him and what he saw in his immediate area. So, I mean, we haven't had somebody that youthful that is willing to take on these issues in that city. Also, Karen Bass, she's a huge, gigantic, ridiculous person to say that she wasn't an embarrassment. These people have been in politics for decades, and what exactly have they done except make the whole area worse?
0: You're right. And with the Olympics coming to town, if you don't think Karen Bass has embarrassed us enough, you just wait until we put our city in its current condition on the national spotlight, or underneath the national spotlight. I think people are going to be appalled at the homeless. They're going to be appalled at the trash. They're going to be appalled at the condition of what we live with on a daily basis. So if you want to avoid embarrassment, you got to replace her.
1: I hope that they make an immediate change in that decision in regards to having it here. The people that live within, the people that are existing within the area that are going to be affected by that, they're already asking for handouts and increases for money because there's going to be an increase in wage. They're already asking for that, like now. They want that now. And, I mean, the fact of the matter is that this city is so poorly run that you need, and he was willing to actually reach across the aisle and get people from decades ago who knew where the bodies were buried. And they were willing to actually put forth the effort of identifying it to make the city run better for everybody that exists in it. But no, it's just, I hope that they change their mind. The city is, they're down thousands of officers. Like you said, the homeless issue, there's a huge, gigantic, I think it was like last week, the guy who runs the housing federal, he ends up taking a couple $1 billion because nobody can account for the money. It's spent, it's gone, but nobody knows where it went. And that's just in L.A. County alone. And there's been no improvement in regards to homelessness. There's been so much fraud. And if when you look around this horseshoe of the city council, every single person of them ends up benefiting from it and then pats themselves on the back. That, in my opinion, is absolutely ridiculous, and that is embarrassing. Spencer Pratt would have at least put a good foot forward. He would have been surrounded by an exceptional team, because some of the names that he was coming up with were, like, really, really good. And it could have been an opportunity for positive change versus, guess what we're going to end up doing? We're going to end up getting the same crap that we've had this whole entire time. It's just ridiculous.
0: All right. Thank you for the call, and thank you for discovering the show. We appreciate it. And if you're watching us right now on YouTube, please click that like button, because more people like Lynn can find us that way.
2: It's really working. It's like, for the first time ever, we have marketing. It's great.
0: Let's go to Greg in San Francisco.
2: Nope.
0: Greg, hello. All right. Ed in Fort Bragg. Ed, welcome.
2: Nope. See, this is why John doesn't have a computer, so he gets the screener to text him who the callers are, and then when the callers drop off, he doesn't know. So we get to play this game as to John guessing who's on the phone and they're not there. How about Barbara in L.A.? Barbara, hello.
3: Hi, Johnny and Roundy. Spencer Pratt is the perfect choice. Our loss here would be the nation's gain, and I think the world. He's got the right personality. He's strong. He's a great communicator. He's good looking. He has a heart for people and what is right in the world. And he's not afraid to say it. And he's not afraid to talk down to the naysayers and the people who are like criminals, like some of the people on the city council and other politicians around. And I think he and President Trump would get along famously. They have very strong, youthful energy. And by the way, I think it's his birthday tomorrow, but please don't play the Biden song.
2: Just for you, we won't.
0: All right. Thank you for the call. We appreciate it. The Fix California Hour is coming up next. If you're watching us at johnnydontlike.com, please click that like button. It really helps us. New people are finding us every day because of you. So thank you for clicking that like button every single day. It's really helping get the message out far and wide. We have two more hours coming up on the John Phillips Show. Don't you go anywhere.

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6: Snakes, zombies, public speaking. 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
10: KABC. KABC News at 1 o'clock. I'm Jeff Vaughn from OnLACA. A nightmare commute on the 405 this morning after a multi-car crash brought the northbound lanes to a standstill. It happened near Santa Monica Boulevard. A SIG alert was issued, the backup stretching to the 105. CHP says four people had to be freed from an overturned vehicle. Five were treated at the scene, but no serious injuries. CHP has not determined a cause, but Citizen reports anti-ICE protesters holding signs above the 405 created a distraction and contributed to the crashes below. Burglars hit a longtime Southern California market, stealing cash and merchandise and leaving behind tens of thousands of dollars in damage. The crooks targeted Lorena Markets, serving Anaheim for more than 40 years. Surveillance cameras captured the suspects inside the store this morning as they ransacked the market. Lorena is now asking the public to help identify the suspects. Anyone with information is urged to contact police. Today is Suspense Day at the California State Capitol. Twice a year, bills carrying significant cost to taxpayers are placed in the legislature's suspense file. Today is the final hearing of the year where lawmakers will decide which bills quietly move forward and which ones quietly disappear because they come without any public discussion. No floor debate, no explanation. Kind of like a legislative version of, we'll let you know. That means plenty of surprises could be coming. Bills that appear destined for the governor's desk could suddenly vanish. Others could unexpectedly survive. Like in 2024, when 270 bills were killed, but at the same time, three reparations measures survived, including cash payments, resulting in Governor Newsom formally apologizing for the state's role in slavery, even though California was never a slave state. Get news and insights at onlaca.com. I'm Jeff Vaughn on The John Phillips Show.
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13: Got a crash in Fullerton, 57 southbound, right before Nutwood Avenue. Wreck there in the number two lane, counting from the left. You're going to be slow back from Imperial Highway. A big backup in Carson because of a crash, 405 southbound before Alameda Street. Traffic there stopped from Main Street, and it is really slow in downtown L.A. 101 freeway, northbound at Grand. That's a stall in the third lane from the left. You're on the brakes back from Mission Road.
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11: 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You can hit the bell so you get notified when we go live every day, and you can hit the like button, which means you're recommending this to YouTube to push to other people. We just heard evidence right here in the last hour, a woman who called in who discovered the show on YouTube. So thank you so much for helping spread the word about this show. We've been going 8 years strong, but now we finally have marketing.
10: 800-222-5222 is the telephone number, 1-800-222-5222. Well, if you want to ride the train in the state of California, you better buy a ticket to Disneyland because the high-speed rail isn't happening anytime soon. And Randy, things just got worse.
11: The choo-choo is broke. For more on this, we go to ABC 10 in Sacramento.
12: California's controversial high-speed rail project is facing yet another funding challenge. Good evening. As always, thank you so much for joining us on To The Point. I'm Alex Bell. A new report is raising questions on how the state will secure more money as a shortened version of the project is now expected to run out of funding by December 2027.
11: It now has been limited in scope to where it doesn't really go to Merced and it doesn't really go to Bakersfield.
10: It goes to a suburb of Merced and a suburb of Bakersfield.
11: Well, I think it goes to Wasco, which is not Bakersfield. There is a prison there, though.
10: Oh, yeah. When I sat on jury duty, that's where I sent Grandpa.
12: ABC 10's Jeanine Nguyen breaks down a new report and the response from both sides of the aisle.
13: It's no secret Republicans have labeled this project a major failure, and now a new report from the Office of Inspector General is adding fuel to that fire. Even so, Democratic leaders remain optimistic about the project's future.
11: Really?
10: How can you remain optimistic about the future of the bullet train unless you're on drugs?
11: Well, maybe what you're optimistic about is that this is a colossal jobs program disguised as infrastructure.
10: I wonder, because they have to buy up a bunch of land so they could build the train, correct?
11: That was what took the first 15 years, was doing all of the eminent domain, because instead of building this thing along the 5 freeway where the state already owned the land, they needed to go through Fresno in the Central Valley and buy up a whole bunch of property they didn't have.
10: I wonder how much graft is going on with that.
11: Oh, probably, especially if you're suing.
14: I'm not surprised that it looks like we're going to run out of money by the end of 2027. They don't have a reliable funding source. And we keep putting more and more billions of dollars into a project that I believe everybody in this building knows will never be built as proposed to the people of California.
11: And one of the reasons that gas prices are so much higher here is cap and trade, or what they call cap and invest, where $1 billion a year is now going towards this project.
10: At what point do you think politicians in California are going to understand that this thing is never going to be built? Because whenever they get interviewed about it, they seem to believe that we're just right on the cusp of really having a breakthrough. We're just right.

0: knocking right on that door. Real soon, we're going to have this bullet train that's going to go from L.A. to San Francisco in like 2 hours, and it's going to be cheap. Well, guess what? I'm here to tell you that that is never going to happen. If you want to see a train go into a tunnel, just hang out at a pickup bar with Eric Swalwell.
1: All right, calm down, Johnny. We're still on the radio.
2: Republican Senator Tony Strickland says one of the most alarming points made in this 43-page report is that the High-Speed Rail Authority will run out of cash by December 2027.
1: That's not that far away.
0: No, it's not. They're not going to be able to pay the rent.
2: Chair of the Senate Transportation Committee, Strickland believes there is a better way to use the money.
3: I have a bill that would suspend the gas tax or lower gas prices by $1.80 a gallon, $1,100 per family, at a time when we have affordability crisis in California. Or we could shift a lot of that funds for this one project, and we have shovel-ready projects across the state of California that would be better for the people of California than continue to waste billions of dollars.
2: The report also highlights the authority's reduced version of the Merced to Bakersfield corridor, which would save a little more than $1 billion. But the Inspector General's office says that doesn't make the project more cost-effective. The plan shortens the route by 9 miles, moves the Merced station away from downtown, and would initially end at a temporary station north of Bakersfield.
0: Come on!
1: They keep limiting the scope of this thing. There never has been a discussion as to what is the ridership if it goes to just outside Bakersfield to just outside Merced. Like, what exactly is the plan here? Because you're not going to be making any money from the fares. They've also never talked about what this theoretical train is going to cost. And meanwhile, they're just playing theater. We had a lot of fun yesterday with Julie Watts's report, which you should all check out on YouTube. Go to Julie Watts TV. That's her channel. Because Gavin Newsom, a year ago, last January, said we're laying track and was filmed putting spikes into the ground, and that was a prop, and they actually haven't laid any track, and that's a year and a half later.
0: He's the carrot top of politicians.
2: Work is being pushed to a later date. The authority's reduced scope plan is estimated at about $35.7 billion, and the inspector general warns that price could be even
1: $35 billion for a train that doesn't really go anywhere that it was supposed to go, that we don't know who's going to ride, that we still haven't built the trains for, that we still haven't laid the tracks for, that we have no idea when this project will actually be completed for leg one.
0: They're just going to keep reducing it and reducing it and reducing it until they have something that they can claim as a bullet train and they can all pat themselves on the back and claim success. You watch. Gavin Newsom's going to get a train that goes around the Christmas tree for one of his kids and he's going to claim success.
2: Even higher. For context, voters approved the San Francisco to Los Angeles system in 2008 with an
1: This is a topic that I've been covering for pretty much my entire career in this business.
2: Estimated cost of $33 billion. Republican candidate for governor Steve Hilton spoke outside the Capitol Tuesday about cutting the project and instead reduce taxes.
4: Your first $150,000 tax-free, and we're going to do that by eliminating waste from our budget.
1: I think I have dyslexia because when I'm reading Steve Hilton's sign that says 8% flat tax on $150,000, I immediately just start thinking about flat iron steak. Maybe I'm just hungry.
0: You know, I'll tell you, I read a book and I recommended it on the program that my friend Roland DeWalk wrote about Leland Stanford. And what that book really is, it's a history of the Transcontinental Railroad, Southern Pacific. If you're into that, definitely check this book out. Of course, I don't remember the title, but Roland DeWalk is the author. Anyway, they were able to blast through the Sierra Nevada mountains and connect the Southern Pacific with the railroads in the other parts of the country in less time than it's taking us to build a bullet train in the flat part of the state.
1: The book's title, American Disruptor, The Scandalous Life of Leland Stanford.
0: I highly recommend.
4: Today we are laying out the first steps in doing that. Number one, canceling high-speed rail.
2: ABC 10 tried asking Democratic Senator Dave Cortese, chair of the Senate Transportation Committee, for an interview about the new Inspector General report. He refused to speak, saying he hasn't had time to look at it, but will...
1: You're the chair of the Transportation Committee!
0: And he knows nothing. He sees nothing.
2: Comment once he does. Democratic gubernatorial candidate Huck.
0: Oh, speaking boy. Of people who know nothing.
1: It's time for scrub-a-dub-dub.
5: Scrub it.
1: You know, he may have been working the right strategy when he was hiding from everybody last month. Now that he came out of his hidey hole to do that Sacramento thing at Politico, every time he opens his mouth, it's not good.
0: He regrets it immediately. It's like text messaging late at night when you're drunk.
2: Javier Becerra also has been an open supporter of the project.
6: We're going to fight to get our money from the federal government.
1: We dropped that lawsuit because there was no standing because the federal government said, we'll give you, and this was the Biden federal government, we're going to give you $4 billion of that infrastructure bill money. All you have to do is buy trains by December 2024. And we didn't. And then at the beginning of the year, when the funding was pulled by the new federal government, we sued on behalf of Bobbert Bonta. And Bobbert Bonta and the California High-Speed Rail Authority told the judge, well, we're definitely going to buy those trains by December 2025. And we didn't. So they dropped the lawsuit. So now Baccaria's decision is we're going to sue again for the money we have no standing over because we did not fulfill our end of the contract.
0: I wonder if he thinks we should sue again when even our own attorneys acknowledge we have no case, or he's just not aware that we sued in the first place and got laughed out of court.
1: It might be the latter. One thing that we can tell you as people that witnessed Javier Baccaria on the debate stage, along with people like Steve Hilton and Antonio Villaraigosa and Katie Porter, is this guy does not do his homework.
0: No, he doesn't.
1: I think he comes up with policy ideas on the fly.
6: First and foremost, we pay more money to the federal treasury than does any other state. We deserve to get our fair share back. Our taxpayers should not be ripped off the way the Trump administration.
0: You're not fulfilling your obligations in the contract.
1: You don't know.
0: It's not that hard. You were supposed to buy the train. You didn't buy the train. Then they gave you another date. You didn't meet that deadline. And now you're crying foul?
1: Honey, he dumb.
6: Doing.
2: Becerra acknowledged the project's current issues, adding that change will happen if he's elected governor.
1: Meaning what? We're going to take this is Becerra. What are you going to do differently than Gavin? Well, we're just going to build more. What does that mean? We're just going to do it.
0: We're going to do better.
6: We cannot run.
1: It has got to be if you are Katie Porter, Matt Mahan, Antonio Villaraigosa, Tony Thurmond, all of these people that for over a year were running for governor alongside this guy. It must kill them. That this is the guy. The obviously stupidest person in the room is now the nominee.
0: How much do you want to bet that she has a voodoo doll that looks just like Javier Baccaria in her house that has about 9,000 pins right in the crotch?
7: Get out of my shop!
1: I kind of have a voodoo doll of Katie right here in the studio. Hi, Katie.
0: Hey, girl.
1: Katie, how'd you like doing the whiteboard bit on with Alex Michelson the other night?
7: Sorry for the noise. I'm cutting carrots.
1: She's a hot commentator over there.
0: Oh, yeah. She can multitask.
1: You know the pot stirrer is going to invite you onto that show when she's also booked.
0: Oh, can you imagine what that would be like?
1: It would be appointment viewing television.
6: High-speed rail construction the way it's been done. And so
1: what are you going to do differently? We're just going to do it different.
0: We're going to make it better.
6: We need to take a look at what's going on. If I need to overhaul it, that's what I'll do. But I do believe
1: if we were a state and we were at a place in our politics where you could evaluate a candidate, not based on party, but just based on, does this guy have a room temperature IQ? The race wouldn't even be close.
0: No, he has the IQ of an ice cube in August.
6: We need high speed rail.
2: The authority responded to the Office of the Inspector General's report about securing financing by December 2027. It is considering financing.
1: Remember, one of the things that Ian Chowdhury, the CEO of High Speed Rail, who is apparently the one that said we need to change the design of the trains and that's why we can't buy them, which then made us out of line with the contract, is that he thinks we're going to get a lot of private investment on this, which is something that the high-speed rail has been talking about for the last 15 years. What private investor is going to put money in this thing? And by the way, the privately owned company that's trying to build their own high-speed rail from Victorville to Vegas, they're out of money too, because nobody wants to invest in this old technology that we know cannot get. Yeah, they can do it in Japan. They could do it in Europe. You cannot do it here because, as Shang Tao has said over and over and over again,
5: the bureaucracy is real.
0: You'd be better off investing your money in Magic Beans, Star Trek Signature Series mugs, Elvis collectible plates, and lottery tickets.
2: Financing options to keep the Merced to Bakersfield project on schedule, and will provide more updates on funding option in its 2027 project update. In a statement to ABC 10, a spokesperson says in part it values constructive oversight, adding that it's moving into its track laying phase. And
1: no, it's not.
0: They just say whatever.
1: Gavin said we were in the track laying phase in January of 2025. Gavin also said we were in the track laying phase in January of 2026. And as of right now, we are still not in the track laying phase. This whole thing is smoke and mirrors. Nobody can tell you what they've spent any of the money on outside of, well, it's created a lot of jobs in the Central Valley. Jobs doing what?
0: No, this is the public infrastructure version of the pet rock. It's just a complete scam. Everyone knows it's a complete scam, but it's just there and it's just become part of our culture.
1: Someone in the chat here wants to know, what's the line on Calshi that this project actually gets finished?
0: Well, I told you. I've said this a million times. Whatever they say it's going to cost to finish this project, you better figure that in bananas, because apes will be controlling the world by the time it's done.
1: That is the latest on California's high-speed rail. And remember, and this is something we learned from Julie Watts' reporting yesterday, they still haven't bought the train. And when they buy the train, which they still haven't done, it will take 2 years to build it and 4 years to test it before they can actually put people on it. And that's where the 2033 date was if they bought the trains 2 years ago. This thing ain't happening anytime soon.
0: No, and here's the other question that I don't think any of these geniuses have asked themselves. The only way people are going to use this is if it's cheaper than Southwest Airlines. Because you can go from any Southern California airport to any Northern California airport on Southwest. You can go from Southern California to Sacramento to Oakland to San Francisco on Southwest. And you can go from Ontario, LAX, Orange County, Palm Springs, San Diego. I think they even go to Santa Barbara now.
1: Oh, yeah. They even have Burbank to Santa Rosa, so you can go to Sonoma County. And those flights are like $80, $90. If you have miles, they're almost nothing. I'm going to San Francisco in September for a little weekend trip because San Francisco is super fun. And I think my tickets were like $70 on a Friday morning to go Burbank to SFO.
0: I haven't looked at what the estimates are recently, but many, many moons ago, they were going to charge you like under $300 to go from LA to San Francisco on this train. Why in the world would anyone pay triple the amount of money to take double the amount of time to go via train when you could fly there at an airport that's next to your house?
1: You know, it's even true when you look at places that already have high-speed rail. You know, Europe has a lot of high-speed rail. And as we were planning our trip going around Europe last winter, well, yeah, you could take high-speed rail to get from Amsterdam to Spain, or you could take Ryanair, and it'll cost you $25. I mean, you might be late, but it's $25.
0: It's cheaper, it's faster, it's more efficient. It works with your credit cards, with the points, to travel by air. It is so much easier to buy a ticket and fly somewhere than to ride the train. People who ride the Amtrak, for example, unless you live in the Northeast where it is more efficient than flying, people who take Amtrak, generally speaking, like the nostalgia of trains. They're train geeks. They have toy trains at home. They're obsessed with trains. They read books about trains. They watch documentaries about trains. They're all about the trains. They're the ones that do Amtrak because it's so much easier to buy an airplane ticket. And for whatever reason, no one wants to acknowledge that. Consumers look at the value of the product before they purchase it. Why is it that you don't get meals and coach anymore when you fly somewhere? Because the amenities are not what matter to the customer. The customer looks at the cost of the ticket, and that is usually the deciding factor. And whether or not you get peanuts and whether or not you get meals and whether or not they don't scream at you is not really relevant. It's just simply the cost of the ticket. Which is why I don't think people are going to ride this train if and when it's ever actually completed. It's the John Phillips Show.
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It really pushes us far and wide. We appreciate it when you do that. The Fix California Hour continues in moments. Don't you go anywhere.

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1: KABC. KABC News at the bottom of the hour. I'm Jeff Vaughn from OnLACA. If you're heading to a Southern California beach, learn the stingray shuffle. Injuries are mounting as warm water brings stingrays and more swimmers to the L.A. shoreline. Bolsa Chica and Huntington State Beach have already reported more than 3,100 stings this year, twice the number during all of last year. Huntington Beach alone has topped 2,000 injuries. Researchers say the recent heat wave and El Nino conditions are drawing in large numbers of stingrays that come with a venomous barb. Lifeguards advice, don't step in the surf, shuffle. The stingray shuffle could save you a painful trip to the lifeguard tower. More KABC News at the top of the hour. Get news and insights at onlaca.com. I'm Jeff Vaughn on the John Phillips Show.
2: The trouble in Carson is clearing up on the 405 southbound before Alameda. Wreck out of the roadway, but traffic still stop and go from Western. In downtown Los Angeles, there's a crash now on the 101 northbound past Alameda. It's on the right shoulder, but you stop and go from 1st Street. In Camarillo, the 101 northbound past Springville Drive. That's a crash blocking the middle lane, a two-car crash that's being worked on there.
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2: You can smell it right here.
0: I'll tell you how confused I've been lately. I went to the grocery store the other day, and I put the low-salt Wheat Thins in my cart.
1: Oh, no.
0: I know. Now I have something to push on the guests. If you want to watch us live, go to johnnydontlike.com. That's johnnydontlike.com. And click that like button. We're just below 300. Let's get that number as high as possible so they push us far and wide. It works, people.
1: We're just under 300 at 130? That is fantastic.
0: Yeah. No, they're doing a great job. And we had that caller who called in who found us on YouTube.
1: I think you figured out the perfect clickbaity headline to start today's show with.
0: You think so?
1: I mean, that's what we're doing now. I used to make fun of it, and I used to be like, why do people put headlines on YouTube with words in all caps? It's because that's what the algorithm tells you to do. And it looks like we're getting a lot of people paying attention to us today, but it's because you're hitting that like button, and you're helping us grow every single day. And somehow, some way, this turns into money.
0: All right. A California slumlord is now in trouble with the state. And this one never even owned the Clippers.
1: This is a slumlord in Oakland who, among other violations, has had an elevator in this apartment building that hasn't worked in months.
0: What do you do if you're in a wheelchair?
1: Well, looks like you're going to need a ramp that goes all the way down the stairs.
3: You can't have nice things, but it's a nice place to be.
0: You're going to pick up some speed.
1: More on this, we got a KPIX in the Bay.
4: One of the Bay Area's biggest landlords is facing a new lawsuit. Tenants at a building in Oakland say the elevators have not worked for nearly 2 months, and that's just the start of their problems. La Peralta Apartments is located at 13th and Jackson Streets, just a few blocks west.
0: Boy, that just sounds like a place where you're going to get stabbed in the lobby, doesn't it?
1: La Peralta Apartments?
0: Yeah.
1: Oh, boy.
0: I'm just picturing crime scene tape wrapped around the perimeter.
4: Merritt. Brad Hamilton spoke to tenants about the conditions, prompting legal action from the city attorney.
5: Well, earlier today, we got a chance to speak with some of the tenants here at La Peralta, who said they're not surprised in the least that the city is now taking their landlord to court. As one person told us, they're not surprised because they've been dealing with these conditions for years and say no one should have to live through them.
1: So why don't they move? Rent control?
0: That seems to be the best option.
1: Rent control. It's got to be rent control.
5: Last summer, both elevators inside Oakland's La Peralta apartment building were out of service for 52 straight days. Now, the city of Oakland is suing.
0: It looks like a prison from medieval England.
1: And this is really close to the water. This should be prime real estate. Come on, Oakland. You can do so much better.
5: Property owner, Mosser Living, alleging that elderly and disabled tenants were left stranded in their homes and that the prolonged elevator outage was just part of a much broader pattern of neglect. The lawsuit is led by city attorney Ryan Richardson.
6: The health and safety.
1: Okay, now this doesn't really matter, but if you're doing an interview and you are doing a Zoom and you decide what's your background going to be and everyone, maybe they have a plant, maybe they've got a little poster. You're being a little braggadocious when you've got the bicycle in the background.
0: Well, he also has a change of clothes back there, too. And he is a public official in Oakland, so I assume there's cash, a couple of passports, and maybe a handgun.
6: Ramifications of this of these elevators not working were immediately apparent to us.
5: A tenant we spoke with, who wanted to remain anonymous, has lived here since 2010, and he took us on a tour to come see the conditions firsthand.
1: Wait, did they build this for short people or something? The reporter can't even walk through the lobby because it's so low in the ceiling. How is that allowed?
0: Okay, I'm 6'4". I have no idea how tall this reporter is, but I would get clotheslined in that hallway by those, I don't know, cords that are hanging from the ceiling.
1: This is like the 13 and a half floor.
5: We started in the basement laundry room, where he says the elevator outage made getting down here a nightmare for him and impossible for some of his neighbors.
1: You know, there are some luxuries in life that are definitely worth the money, no matter what you have to do to make the money. In-unit laundry is number one on the list.
0: Well, yeah, especially if you're going to get knocked out silly by these pipes hanging down so low.
7: You say on the screen, like air or something like that. So obviously you don't use those, but even the ones that look like they're going to work. Don't.
1: The only people in 2026 that still need coins are people that need to go to shared laundry.
7: Don't work.
5: Then he took us to the garbage, which is also in the basement. And he says when it gets hot, the smell takes over the building.
0: Sounds like Boyle Heights.
2: You can smell it right here.
1: And let's not forget, who does the trash collection in the city of Oakland, John?
0: That would be the Dong family.
5: And he even pointed out a hole where he says rodents have become like tenants of their own.
1: Oh, no.
0: So disgusting.
7: So this is the entrance and exit hole for our rat buddies.
1: Well, on the basement floor, you've got laundry that doesn't work, trash that's rotting, and rats that are living.
0: And a ceiling that is so low, if you're, I don't know, any taller than Abdul Al-Sayed, you have to bend over.
7: Like to come in here and just have a field day.
5: Then he took us to the now infamous elevators. And as we rode up, you can.
1: That is a tiny ass elevator. That's like a coffin.
0: Oh, I know.
1: Everything about this building screams, do not lease here. This is probably one of those places where they've got a big advertisement on the front. Move in special.
0: Yeah, I think it's $50 moves you in, the sheriff moves you out.
5: You can hear some of the strange noises that leave people like the tenant's daughter afraid to ride them at all.
7: I'm always worried we're going to get stuck in here.
5: City Attorney Richardson says the backbone of this lawsuit is tied to the 2024 ordinance that requires landlords to keep elevators working.
1: We needed an ordinance to tell landlords to make sure the elevators in their apartment buildings work.
0: How old do you think that elevator is? It looks like one of the ones you'd see on the Flintstones where they have the pterodactyl flying underneath it that lifts it up and then pulls it down.
1: And then it goes, it's a living.
5: Weren't met here, and they led them to discover a whole lot more.
6: Today we heard about prolonged pest infestations that were not being managed. We heard about fire damage that was never fixed.
5: Richardson added that
1: there's only one reason people would continue to let themselves live in conditions like this, and it's rent control, because you're not locked into, I mean, I'm sure a lot of these people are longtime tenants, so they're not locked into a lease. What are you still doing there?
0: Well, maybe it's something else, Randy. Maybe they're in a wheelchair and they can't get down to the lobby so they can move.
1: That's a very good point.
5: The property owner has...
1: They'd love to move, but they're on the fifth floor and there's no way they're getting all those boxes out.
0: Nope.
5: Not come to the negotiating table just yet, but he says they are determined to fix a wrong. And after more than 15 years here at La Peralta, the tenant we spoke with told us that it's about time.
7: I feel like they're not doing the right thing. They're not treating people well. So what's on the other side of not treating people well is just more not treating people well.
5: Now, we did reach out to the people that own La Peralta for response to some of these allegations.
1: It really does look like a prison.
0: Yeah. This is one of those few instances where the residents there can't wait to get into the nursing home.
5: But did not hear back. As for some of the tenants we spoke with, they say they're thrilled by this lawsuit, but are waiting patiently, hoping that this eventually turns into action.
4: Now, in its lawsuit, the city's asking for reimbursements for tenants and permanent repairs in the building, starting with the elevators.
1: And then the rats.
0: I think I take care of the rats before the elevators.
1: So there you go. That is the situation going on in Oakland. A very, very dilapidated building with shockingly low ceilings in the basement, with not working laundry, rotting trash, rats, and broken elevators.
0: Hey, if you want to watch us perform the show live, go to johnnydontlike.com and click that like button. A bunch of you are. The number is well over 300. We want to get that number as high as possible. The Fix California Hour continues in moments. Don't you go anywhere.
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0: 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And Randy, you're monitoring the mailbag.
1: Tom writes in at johnnydontlikeshow@gmail.com. Did a little research for us during the break. The La Peralta apartments in Oakland were designed in 1908 and broke ground in 1909. Not a youngin.
0: Yeah, it looks like it.
1: Yeah, I don't understand. It's funny, too. If you go to places like Burbank, where a lot of the houses are built in the 20s or 30s, were people just smaller back then? Because the doorways are smaller, the hallways are smaller, the ceilings are smaller. Like, did we just all get taller and fatter over the last 100 years?
0: Well, we definitely got fatter. I don't know about taller. Maybe.
1: It kind of looks like, you know, if you ever go on the Universal Studios tour and they take you to where they shot all the old Western movies, all the doorways are actually smaller than they would be to make all the actors look taller than they really were.
0: Well, right next to the radio station is the Culver Hotel, which housed the Munchkins when they made The Wizard of Oz back in the old days.
1: Oh, my.
0: Yeah. Apparently, they were horny little things, too. One of the old timers who worked there told me some stories.
1: We'll save that for a podcast.
0: Well, it looks like animal abuse is becoming an issue in the LA mayor's race.
1: Which is funny because for the most part, Karen Bass and Nithya Raman have completely ignored this issue for years and years and years. A few months ago, Nithya Raman said, "I didn't even know there was animal abuse on Skid Row." And Karen Bass, Nithya Raman, the rest of the city council outside of Tracy Park have completely ignored the animal rights abuses that are going on every single day. When you talk about violence towards dogs and cats, when you talk about illegal breeding, what have you, people using their dogs as test subjects to see if their fentanyl is good. It is horrific what's going on. There are true heroes in the world like Joey Tuccio putting this out there every single day on social media. And now Karen Bass and Nithya Raman are pretending that, hey, if you put me in, even though they're currently both in office, they'll do something about it. BS. For more on this, we go to Fox 11 and Matthew Seedorf.
2: And only on Fox 11 tonight, the LA mayoral race is heating up. And right now, a major issue is animal welfare. Both Mayor Karen Bass and Councilwoman Nithya Raman are now meeting with animal advocates ahead of the election.
1: That is so pathetic.
0: I love how worked up you are over this.
1: Well, I'm an animal lover.
2: Fox 11's Matthew.
1: And I have talked to Joey Tuccio many times on my 5 o'clock show, and the stuff that he videotapes every single day, it's heartbreaking and infuriating that nobody in local elected office wants to do a damn thing about this, including our DA.
2: Seedorf spent the evening on Skid Row with one of those groups, and he joins us live from downtown. Matthew.
3: Yeah, Laura, this is an issue that we've been to Skid Row several times in recent months to report on, and it doesn't appear to be getting any better. Ground zero of LA's homeless crisis on Skid Row.
4: Yo! Oh, my God.
3: Now about...
1: Poor Seedorf.
0: I love all the chaos that just goes on there on a daily basis. Fire hydrants going off without a fire. People popping out of encampments, wanting to fist fight. Random strangers.
1: This is all you need to know. If Karen Bass had really improved homelessness, if Nithya Raman, as chair of the homeless committee, had really done anything in the last 4 years, why does Skid Row still look like this? And most on Skid Row will tell you it's worse now than it's ever been before.
3: Ground over animal abuse and the city's mayoral race.
5: They're not taking their dogs away.
3: Mayor Bass and Councilwoman Nithya Raman recently posting campaign videos.
6: Oh, we can address the animal welfare crisis on Skid Row.
3: Both promising action on animal welfare.
7: They've already been in office for so long and they have never cared.
1: You're damn right.
0: And don't forget, when Spencer Pratt ran for mayor, this was a subject he spent a considerable amount of time talking about.
1: Not only did he go down there and film content with some of these incredible rescuers that are down there every single day, he helped out with adoption events. Karen Bass has paid lip service occasionally, saying that there's an LAPD task force, but that task force hasn't done anything because they think that it's, well, it's not compassionate to go after the criminals that are torturing dogs on Skid Row because they're homeless.
7: I don't feel like it's very authentic.
3: There's a dog.
4: Yeah, there's a dog there.
3: Starts with one today, walking with us through Skid Row.
4: Chaos, lawless, crisis, state of emergency.
3: Dogs and puppies in almost every tent.
4: People in there are wild. The last time we came here, they were all on drugs.
3: Conditions dangerous.
1: We need to start a GoFundMe for Joey Tuccio's therapy bills.
0: Poor Can you guy. Imagine?
1: Yeah.
3: Is for people, let alone pets.
7: A dog getting shot. I've seen dogs getting stabbed.
3: There's dogs everywhere.
8: Yeah, yeah, it's everywhere. And you'll see it. And then they don't see no problem with it. But yet, they don't have nothing to eat. The animal has nothing to eat.
3: On the street, we met Ronald.
8: Hey, guys.
3: Who took us inside his SRO.
8: They got kicked out.
3: Where he's lived roughly 4 years with his cats.
8: If you can't take care of animals, you can't take care of yourself. Leave them alone because they love us.
4: Yeah.
8: You know what I'm saying? That's what I want to say. It's about that. Because these cats get them. You know what I'm saying? I'm feeding them right now and they know it. I love them.
9: So we get calls almost every other day from people that leave their dogs abandoned in the SROs. We just got a call today that a dog was having a seizure because a person wasn't taking care of their dog.
10: Thank you.
1: Why do we think that people that can't take care of themselves can take care of a living creature?
0: And this also goes to show you how the city views homeless crime. They think that laws are only for the middle class. And if you are parked illegally or you're parked on the street on street sweeping day, they are on you like white on rice. But if you're homeless, you can steal mail, you can steal packages, you can abuse animals, you can shoot up in public, you can do whatever it is that you want to do, and they're going to look the other way because they see it as a crime associated with poverty.
3: Bass says her Skid Row animal cruelty pilot program launched last year is now permanent.
1: It has done nothing.
0: And by the way, let's just explore that for a second. They want the government, they want the police to not go after crimes associated with poverty. That's what George Gascon kept talking about when he was the DA. How does being poor lead you to stab a dog?
1: Meth.
0: It's a drug problem. It's not a poverty problem.
1: Well, and not only that, we have an out-of-control pet population. The shelters are all overcrowded and have been defunded every single year by Bass. And backyard breeding is supposed to be illegal. And you have drug addicts that are overbreeding and sometimes killing dogs from breeding so they can sell puppies illegally on the streets of Los Angeles. It is so disgusting. And every person that is pretending to care about this now is full of crap, including Nithia, who had a meeting with Joey Tuccio and said, I didn't even know what was going on in Skid Row.
6: No enforcement of people.
3: While Rahman promises a crackdown on neglect.
9: Both of them have ignored Skid Row.
1: If we wanted change, the electorate would have voted for Spencer Pratt. But apparently, the vast majority of Los Angeles is fine with the human suffering and the animal suffering, or they're just ignoring it.
9: Not only with the animals, but with the people, too. This is literally the forgotten land of Los Angeles.
3: The FBI also getting involved yesterday, tweeting that they're offering a $5,000 reward for any information that leads to arrests relating to animal abuse cases in Southern California.
1: And apparently that is a thing that actually can be done because of a law that was passed by the federal government in 2019, Trump 1.0, that makes certain animal abuses a federal crime, which means Bill Esaley can start going after these monsters if Hochman for some reason can't.
0: Good.
1: That's the latest from Skid Row. Matthew Seedorf, Joey Tuccio, heroes right there.
0: All right, we've got one more hour to go. Coming up next, Scotty Nell Hughes joins us, and we're going to give you a preview of the newest accountability podcast when we did a sit-down with Susan Crabtree. Don't you go anywhere. It's the John Phillips Show.

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7: KABC News at 2 o'clock. I'm Jeff Vaughn from OnLACA. Nick Reiner now faces the death penalty in the killings of his parents, Hollywood filmmaker Rob Reiner and Michelle Reiner. A Los Angeles County grand jury has indicted 32-year-old Reiner on two counts of murder, adding a new special circumstance of lying in wait. That could mean death row for Reiner. Prosecutors say Reiner concealed himself before ambushing his parents. Rob and Michelle Reiner were found stabbed to death inside their home in December of last year. Nick Reiner has pled not guilty. A nightmare commute on the 405 this morning after a multi-car crash brought the northbound lanes to a standstill. It happened near Santa Monica Boulevard. A SIG alert was issued, the backup stretching to the 105. CHP has not officially determined a cause, but citizen reports anti-ICE protesters holding signs above the 405 created a distraction and contributed to the crashes below. Nothing says activism quite like people who don't have a job slowing down those who do. LAUSD has seen a dramatic decline in students. Enrollment peaked back in 2002 at more than 724,000 students. According to ABC7, by next year, enrollment is projected to fall to 376,000 students. California school funding is tied to enrollment. If the free fall isn't corrected, current projections have the district in a $3.6 billion deficit in 2028. Republican candidate for Governor Steve Hilton is gaining on Democratic challenger Javier Becerra. A new UC Berkeley Los Angeles Times poll shows Becerra's lead has dropped 6 points in the last month, with support from 55% of likely voters. Hilton has ticked up to 37%. The rest are undecided. More KABC News at 2:30. Get news and insights at onlaca.com. I'm Jeff Vaughn on The John Phillips Show.
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10: In downtown Los Angeles on the 110 northbound, connected to the northbound 101. Met a stalled big rig sitting in the right lane waiting for the big tow truck. Traffic is stop and go on the northbound 110 from Manchester. In Glendora now, the 210 eastbound at Sunflower Avenue. It's a crash blocking the left lane. It's got things slow from Madrid Street. And in Pacific Palisades, Pacific Coast Highway northbound before Sunset Boulevard, there's construction going on. The right lane's closed and traffic stop and go from Temescal Canyon.
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0: 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Hit the bell so you get notified every single time we go live. And hit the like button because that tells YouTube that they should send this show to more people. We had a woman call in earlier today that discovered this show because YouTube recommended it to her, and now she's hooked. That is all thanks to you liking the show and watching the show live along with us every single day from noon to three.
2: It's weird that the WWW changes it.
0: I don't know how it works, and I'm doing so many things at once. There's only so many things I can focus on. But for the most part, the vast majority of people are not having a hard time finding this at this point. But if you are, email us at johnnydon'tlikeshow@gmail.com with any technical questions, and I will try to fix them.
2: Whenever my grandma would try to relay a website to me, she'd go, okay, get your pen, get your paper. Are you ready? Yeah, grandma, I'm ready. www. Do you have that written down? Yes. Mm-hmm. All right. I will continue. Every single time.
0: That's great.
2: 800-222-5222 is the telephone number. 1-800-222-5222. It is our pleasure to welcome our next guest to the program. She is a journalist, political consultant, strategist, and analyst. You can find her on X at Scotty N. Hughes. Scotty Nell Hughes, welcome.
3: Welcome, Johnny. And did anybody ever tell you that you have a great face for radio and a great voice for TV? And you get to mix it now, both together.
2: Well, we're trying our best. What can I say?
3: I like it. The more Johnny, the better.
2: So, the betting markets have you currently as a 22-1 favorite to be the next press secretary for the White House. As it so happens, I'm going to the state of Nevada tomorrow. Maybe I'll lay a bet down.
3: Well, I mean, the whole title of the show is you're pushing Spencer Pratt. So I feel like I'm kind of like the underdog coming on the show. I'm like the second best. I'm the backup quarterback for this whole event. So, you know, maybe 80% Spencer Pratt, 20% me. And we all know since Donald Trump and Johnny, you know this like I do, since he is a betting man, I guarantee he's watching to see who wins in these markets. So I'll take all the help I can get in this job interview.
2: I'll tell you, I think the nature of that job has changed over time, because back in the old days, I think it was just not necessarily an adversarial job, but it's a job where you took information that the government was putting out and you were able to answer questions that people in the press had about that information. And it was mostly used for clarification purposes and for, I guess, getting the message out and getting whatever information and facts that the White House thought would push their narrative, get that to the press so the press could use it in their articles, they could use it in their broadcasts. Now it seems like those events have become television shows in and of themselves, where the star from the press corps is whoever it is that's the most adversarial to the administration. And there's a sparring match that goes on between that individual or those individuals and the press secretary. We saw that in Trump 1.0 with Jim Acosta, our former colleague over at CNN, and Kayleigh McEnany, another former colleague of ours over at CNN, when those two would go at it, and Sean Spicer and others. And then during the Biden years, it was Jen Psaki, come to think of it, another colleague of ours from CNN, who would go at it with Peter Ducey from the Fox News Channel. And now it's

0: like a casting call to find out, okay, who's going to be the one to go at it with Caitlin Collins, another one of our colleagues from CNN, this time around.
1: No, you're correct. And let me point out, as someone who majored in journalism growing up, White House press secretary was always, you know, one of those dream jobs that you usually achieved, like Dana Perino did in her 30s and her 40s. It was an informative position, I think 20, 30 years ago. It was when the press secretary stepped up, she was to deliver information coming out of the Oval Office. Now, as you said, the position has evolved, especially when you have someone like Donald Trump, who is constantly putting out very much unprecedented material. You become more like, I'd say, a defensive linebacker for the president. Yeah. And that's how the press likes it. And in the past, the press might have been on your same team. There is nobody in that room. I don't care even if you do put people in there from the new media to kind of help out. In reality, you are still having to act today as someone who is a source of respected for information. So you still have to deliver it, but you also have to be able to push back on your adversarial media that mainly takes up that room.
0: One of the things that Trump has done, not just this time around, but last time around, but more so this time around, is he poached a lot of people from conservative media to fill positions in his administration. And if you have a job on Newsmax, or you have a job on Fox, or you have a job on the Daily Wire or whatever, you're mostly working with like-minded people for an audience of fellow travelers. What you did at CNN and what I did at CNN when we were both there at the same time is a little bit different, where we were on the firing line every time we'd go out there, where those panels were all 4 or 5 to 1, and they would try to kill us for 8 consecutive minutes, and then they'd go try to sell some, I don't know.
1: A Cadillac.
0: They'd try to sell Cadillacs or pills for erectile dysfunction or whatever. And then they'd come back and then they'd try to kill us again for another 8 minutes. And it's a different skill set that you pick up when you go into an environment that's, let's just say, not a home game, as opposed to the home games that people in conservative media would get over and over and over again.
1: Johnny, look, you're speaking as if someone who's had a firsthand point of view, definitely a front row, if not on the action himself. Unfortunately, most Republicans, most conservatives don't realize that. Now, you have to look at this from President Donald Trump's position. As we all know, he is someone that comes from, has a background of entertainment, of information, but more importantly, he is someone that likes to attract attention. He is going to look for somebody to go into this position that is not going to be, I think that was part of Sean Spicer's problem. Sean had not been used to being in combative media. He had been on, and what I consider to be in his own snow globe, where, yeah, it's real easy to go on Fox as a conservative. Now, it wasn't in the beginning to go on there as a Trump person. In fact, 98% of Fox was against Trump in the very beginning of his first administration. But now you go on there, man, it is a cakewalk. What I look for, what the president's going to need, especially going into the very adversarial midterms and post, is he's going to need somebody that has their claws sharpened, their information, and are ready to be confident in their material and ready to back him up. A true loyalist. Because trust me, you're going to be hit from every single which side. And if you are someone that has not had any prep for this besides just, I don't know, maybe getting on Twitter and firing off an AI-generated response, you are not going to do well. They can say that lawyers would be good in this position. I don't necessarily agree with that because you're also going to have to know President Trump's agenda, his history, and what he wants to do. That's the other thing. A lot of these people in this administration are new to President Trump. They're not familiar as much with the last term because most of them are probably doing other jobs at that point. Let's just be real. So you need to have somebody that actually has an in-depth knowledge of President Trump and understands where they're going to come at. And here's the other thing. The press secretary, especially going into the final 2 years of his administration, is going to have to almost be the communication director as well for the next presidential campaign. They're going to have to set the tone of what the Republican agenda is going to do, because whomever runs for president in 2028 with an R by their name is truly going to be running on this president's record and what it did or did not do for the country. So you have two jobs right there. It's not only to defend what's going on in the present, but more importantly, be able to continue to show the country why they need to keep the Trump and whoever he picks as his successor in office moving forward.
0: One of the reasons I think Trump was successful in the last presidential election was that he was able to utilize new media in a way that really worked for him, specifically the podcast. He went on with The Undertaker. He went on with Joe Rogan. He went on with Theo Vaughn and others, and was able to get these populations of people who may not be reliable voters to come out and vote for him. And he won all seven swing states. So the places that he was really targeting, it really worked out well for him. You look at the Democratic side of the aisle and you see many of those same qualities in the DSA candidates, where the DSA candidates have been able to use the podcast, they've been able to use social media, they've been able to use new media to their advantage in so many different races, where I think, I'm not going to say it provided the margin of victory for them, but it certainly pushed those candidacies forward. The Democratic Party and the traditional Democratic candidates, people like Chuck Schumer and Hakeem Jeffries and all of the people that we would consider to be the establishment in that party, seem to be the ones who have been left out. They seem to be the ones that are a step or two behind, not just President Trump, but the DSA. And they've been stung many times, I think, in these primary elections because of it. Why do you think they haven't gotten with the times? For a party that considers itself to be cutting edge and youthful and with the times and, you know, all of that, why do you think everyone else is leaving them in the dust?
1: Because I think there's a power struggle and a division happening within the Democratic Party right now. A little bit to what's happening in the Republican Party, but in the Democrats, they're not making it more open. They're doing it behind the doors. But don't mistake, the division is happening there. So you have this old guard that will not relinquish power. And they won't do anything. They still want to stand firm. They're still in such Trump derangement syndrome that they want to make sure that they're right. And they want to get their I'm sorry from the American people. Well, guess what? It's not going to happen. And not only that, you're going to sacrifice the future of your party, where you do have the younger generation. And I hate to give any of them credit, but I'm going to give it somewhat where it's due, who, even though they don't really have action behind their words, they know what to say to speak to the American people. They know to talk about gas prices and grocery prices and college funding and taxes going up and the lack of spending on domestic issues versus the international issues. Same thing's happening within the Republican Party. And so you're seeing this younger generation saying, you know what, fine. You don't want to include us in your party. You don't want to respect us. More importantly, you don't want to retire and go fishing in your flannel. We're just going to go out on our own. And we're going to form these absolute extreme rings that we have right now that we're seeing pop up. And this should be something that the Republicans should be watching as well. We have just of a strong of a younger group of leadership within the Republican Party. If they continue to be ignored by the older generation, you're going to see them start to separate as well. I think a good advantage, we still have the advantage more than the Democrats do, of being able to reach out to what that younger generation of Republican Party is looking for and talk to them, really listen to them, and integrate that into our plans moving forward. What is affecting our 20, 30, and 40, and I'm going to put 40-something-year-olds in there as well. What are they having to deal with right now that maybe the 60, 70, 80-year-olds that are still in charge continuing to ignore?
0: Talk to me about the strategy that the Democrats have used with dealing with these DSA challenges in the primary, because the DSA believes in really nutty things, including no borders, get rid of the prisons, get rid of the cops, Medicare for all, defund Israel, a bunch of different things that are way outside the mainstream and really shouldn't take much in terms of an argument that you can use to convince voters that they're not good for the country. But instead of going after these candidates for their nutty ideas and saying, you know what, socialism is bad, capitalism is better, this is why, or this is why we need a border, or this is why we need the cops and jails. Instead of doing that, these Democrats are going, you know, with positions like that, you're not really electable. And God forbid we were to elect a moderate Republican or someone with an R next to their name. All of their attacks against the DSA relate to electability, and they don't have a debate over the merits of their arguments. Why do you think they're so hesitant to do that?
1: Because they don't have any actual credibility to go with it. I mean, you can only lie so much before your nose grows so long you can't fit into a TV frame anymore. And Democrats understand that. They know they can only say so much in this day and age, especially when we do have social media. When we do have the ability to just take 5 seconds, do a quick AI search and come up with the clip where they said what they were going to do, and they're doing the exact opposite. That's why Democrats are very, very careful right now to go on the record about how they're going to achieve. And they're not focusing on these radical ideas. You're right. That's exactly what they stand for. But what they are counting on is low information voters. They are counting on people not actually researching what they're standing for. What they're counting on is those people just watching the commercials that says, we don't want to raise your gas tax. Is your electricity bill too high? Did you just bust a tire on your way to work, your third job where you're trying to get health care and the roads, because the pothole in the roads were so big? That's what they're focusing on. Those are issues. Those are not just Democrat issues or Republican issues. Those are people issues. Those are American issues. And yet Democrats focus on that. Republicans can't get their act together sometimes to focus on that same issue and how we actually achieve solutions for it. You notice they always say what the problem is. The party that would come out and actively say solutions and how they would achieve those solutions to where it actually makes sense might have a chance of not only getting elected, but more importantly, accomplishing that. But once again, they're counting on people being too busy working 3 or 4 jobs to afford health care and their groceries to actually have the time to do the research to pay attention to what those words actually mean.
0: We know the DSA candidates are doing particularly well in deep blue congressional districts, places where a Republican candidate in the general just really doesn't have a chance. What do you think is going to happen to these candidates who are running in purple states? People like Abdul Al-Sayed in Michigan, which is really a seat that the Democrats need to win if they're going to win control of the Senate. I don't really see them winning the Senate without winning that seat. Same thing goes for Minnesota, where they nominated a very far left candidate for that seat. How do you think those candidates will fare in places that vote Republican and Democrat?
1: Well, that's the thing. You know, you look about Abdul Al-Sayed. That was a state that I think Donald Trump won against Kamala Harris by 9%. At the same time, the reason why Donald Trump won was because of the Muslim vote came over, crossed over, and voted for Trump that night because he talked to them about bringing peace to the Middle East and the conflict going on with Iran. Well, at this point, it doesn't look like that conflict resolution is happening along Trump's line. So therefore, you're seeing them go back to the Democratic Party. That doesn't mean that they can't come back into the Republican category. They just shift based on who the candidate is. I don't know if you've seen it. I'll say it. I hate to give a Democrat a compliment. He did a great commercial involving his grandparents talking about that's where he grew up. That is the kind of messaging that people need to see from the Republicans, a very basic, honest, warm-hearted, here's where I'm from, here's what I want to do type of messaging. Republicans have to do that in those states. Now, why did it keep flipping back and forth? Well, it really just has to do about who's more importantly pandering to that voter base right now. They're not solid. In Tennessee, we are seeing a little bit of a changeover, but it's solidly red. Oklahoma, where I am right now, solidly red. But you are seeing Democrats infiltrate the Republican Party, and a rebirth of what I like to call the Romney Republicans are starting to come back. And there is a fight happening, I think, within the Republican Party between those what used to be Blue Dog Democrats / Romney Republicans trying to reemerge and take advantage of any of the frustrations that might be happening right now amongst the American people at President Trump's actions not coming true. Something that is truly to be led at the feet of Congress right now that is not passing President Trump's Build America Back Act, the America Save America Now Act. So anybody, and let's just point out, Johnny, you know this as much as I do, there is still a very large contingency, as much as they like to shake hands and go to the White House and smile, that do not like President Trump, that want nothing more to see President Trump not succeed. And that's not the Democrats, that's the Republicans, because they don't like the wing of the party that President Trump represents because they could never tap into it. So they're going to do, they might put a smile on their face, but they are doing everything behind the scenes to sabotage Republicans. And that is where we've got to step up and we've got to see some leadership within the party right now. And President Trump has to know exactly what's going on within his Congress and deal with it just like a parent would deal with a child and ground all of them until they got his legislation passed through.
0: Scotty Nell Hughes, Las Vegas has her at 22-1 to be the next press secretary for the White House. You can follow her on X at Scotty N. Hughes. Scotty Nell Hughes, thanks so much for stopping by.
1: Thank you, Johnny.
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19: KABC News at the bottom of the hour. I'm Jeff Vaughn from On LACA. If you're heading to a Southern California beach, learn the stingray shuffle. Injuries are mounting as warm water brings stingrays and more swimmers to the L.A. shoreline. Bolsa Chica and Huntington State Beach have already reported more than 3,100 stings this year, twice the number during all of last year. Huntington Beach alone has topped 2,000 injuries. Researchers say the recent heat wave and El Nino conditions are drawing in large numbers of stingrays that come with a venomous barb. Lifeguards advice? Don't step in the surf. Shuffle. The stingray shuffle could save you a painful trip to the lifeguard tower. More KABC News at the top of the hour. Get news and insights at onlaca.com. I'm Jeff Vaughn on the John Phillips Show.
20: I'm traveling Sherman Oaks now on the 405 southbound connector to the westbound 101, northbound 101. There's a brush fire just off the connector roadway. Traffic has stopped from Burbank Boulevard. Traffic's being diverted, in fact, to the eastbound or southbound 101. In downtown Los Angeles, that broken down big rig sitting on the 110 freeway northbound, the connector to the northbound 101, apparently still in the right lane waiting for the big tow truck, and traffic is snarled from Manchester.
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0: 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How many likes are we at, Randy?
1: I think we just hit 400, which I don't think we've hit that since we did that contest for the Katy Porter video. We're at 410. You can also play around in the chat room, hit subscribe. And by the way, we do try to read as many of these chats. They're going like a mile a minute, but I'd love this one from listener Ron. We need a John and Randy cruise. Alcohol, gambling, and unlimited buffet on the high seas with some snarks sprinkled in. I couldn't agree with you more.
0: All right. Let's see if we can get it up to 500 before we sign off at 3. So if you're watching and you haven't clicked like yet, please click like. It really, really, really helps us.
1: Thumbs up.
0: All right, Randy. We have a brand new edition of the Accountability Podcast that dropped yesterday.
1: 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We're also not constrained by regular commercial breaks. So we can have some longer form interviews with some of our favorite guests. We are using that platform every week to highlight the most useless word in the English language, accountability. Every single politician says it and it means nothing. This week, we talked to Susan Crabtree, author of Fool's Gold and the correspondent for Real Clear Politics. She has covered Gavin Newsom for a very long time. And the three of us just kind of piled on as we went after Gavin Newsom, deciding to go and gallivant all around in Michigan instead of, I don't know, doing his job. Now, Johnny, I'm going to need you to vamp for just a second because I haven't actually loaded the file on the screen, but I'll get it to you momentarily.
0: Well, Susan Crabtree, as Randy mentioned, was the guest, and she is always one of the most popular guests that we have on this program. And she wrote a book about it called Fool's Gold, which is available online at Amazon.com. And no one has been at the forefront of reporting on Gavin Newsom's corruption, Gavin Newsom's failures, than Susan Crabtree. And what's interesting about her is that she doesn't write for a California publication. It's not like she's writing for my paper, the OC Register, or the Times, or the Chronicle, or the Bee. She writes for Real Clear Politics. So when she goes after Gavin Newsom, she does it in front of a national audience. And she has done damage, I think, to the credibility that Gavin Newsom has in Washington, D.C., not just among Republicans, but among Democrats, too. So she's a very important voice to talk to because she's one of the most knowledgeable people when it comes to Gavin Newsom. But she's also one of the most knowledgeable people that is paid attention to in Washington.
1: Without further ado, here's a little snippet from our 30-minute conversation going after Gavin, Johnny Ian, Susan Crabtree. I'm going to load it right here, and then hopefully it
0: will play. Talk about this rift going on right now within the Democratic Party nationally involving the standard partisan Democrats and the DSA. It seems as if the criticism of the DSA from the standard partisan Democrats centers around electability. You shouldn't elect these people because they might end up losing to a Republican in the general, and that would be truly evil. They don't take their arguments on piece by piece, issue by issue. It seems like the standard partisan Democrats are afraid to stand up for capitalism. They're afraid to stand up for the existence of prisons. They're afraid to stand up for the existence of the police. They're afraid to stand up for the existence of ICE or the border itself. For whatever reason, they do not want to have those conversations. They want to just kind of box them up, set it aside, and go, here's the real problem with you. A Republican could get elected, and God forbid they might decrease taxes. or they might, you know, do something conservative with the power that they would have. They're almost afraid to engage in the debate. And why do you think that is?
2: Let's look at the El Sayed and Mike Rogers. Mike Rogers is an accomplished candidate. I worked with him on a regular basis. I talked to him when he was Intelligence Committee Chairman. He has so much experience as an FBI agent for national security, law enforcement. And so, you know, how do you combat that? It's just say Trump, Trump, Trump. And, you know, just spout these. I also truly believe that there is an affordability crisis in the nation. And I look at it, though, as the Democrats, and at least when I see it in my neighborhood and in California, they help cause this issue with all of the lockdowns during COVID. So the solution should not be more government, more nanny state telling you what to do. We see this with Fauci even yesterday. You know, he ignored the science, many parts of the science, and then said he was the premier authority on science and locked down our state. And so what happened in San Diego, where I live, is that all of the San Francisco people came down, raised all the prices, and you had all of the problems with the supply chains broken. And that, whose fault was that? It wasn't Ron DeSantis' fault, I'll tell you that much. He was trying to reopen the state. So, you know, they caused the problems, and their solutions is more of the same, more government and less freedom. And, you know, I think that's the message that the Republicans should take to the DSA candidates as they're fighting this affordability issue. It's like, we don't need more of a nanny state. In California, Gavin Newsom, as I've reported, he worked with, created all these nonprofits. All of our money is going to creating more Democrats in our state to let in all of the illegal aliens and create a path for them and a support for them once they're here, with $1 billion in our taxpayer dollars funding this. And so that's what we need to expose, that the taxpayer dollars are not going to keep us safe, govern us correctly so that we don't have to worry about wildfires, and have our tax dollars being used in the right place. And every score, as I write in my book, Gavin Newsom has failed. And so he wants, so goes California, so goes the nation. His record is abysmal. And that's what we should be concentrating on.
3: His record is big performative headlines that have zero follow through. I give the biggest example, CareCourt. He championed CareCourt as the big game changer. This was going to be the thing that was going to solve the homelessness crisis, solve the mental health and the drug crisis, completely reforming our conservatorships, and it has not been implemented whatsoever. It did not have any actual pathway for it to be something that counties would use, and it was a voluntary program. So when they implemented in LA County, which has estimates of 70 to 80,000 people on the streets, and the public health director was asked, how many people do we think will be affected by CareCourt's implementation? They said, oh, about 80. It's not that big of a deal. It's been a complete waste. And now he doesn't even want to talk about CareCourt. But when he championed it, when he got those laws passed, he said what he loves to say, game changer.
2: Yeah, that's absolutely true. And, you know, honestly, CareCourt was a step in the right direction, but it's the execution again, once again, because Gavin Newsom was housing first, housing first, housing first. And we're not going to deal with the issue of mental health and drug addiction, which is at the heart of the homelessness problem across the country, especially in California, where we attract homeless with our programs and are giving out the pipes and, you know, keeping these people addicted. So, you know, I applauded him at the time. At least he was going into the right direction. We need more mental health care in California. We need to move these people into, you know, unfortunately, Reagan was part of the breaking down of our institutions, our mental health institutions, and letting these people out. Well, we can't keep blaming Reagan, okay? That was more than 50 years ago that happened. It's your problem now. And all along since he was mayor, he said he was going to bring down homelessness. It's only spiraled out of control under his watch. And this was a step in the right direction. But again, California can't govern. That's the problem. Even when they have good ideas, they can't execute them in the correct way because there's corruption at so many levels. And, you know, I'm so proud of Chris Rufo and the California team, what they're doing in California Post. It's changing the nature of the exposure for these crimes, for all of the corruption that's going on in our homelessness, money, you know, how many billions? I don't want to hear the 24 billion number. You know, it's more than 30 billion that went down the drain completely without any accountability. I like the thing you said, accountability podcast. The only accountability that Gavin Newsom has had, I'll tell you, it's coming from conservative news outlets, the new ones on the scene, and also your people like you yourself on a daily basis. And we were against corruption before it was cool. You and me and Randy and John. But, you know, I welcome everybody who's coming in, Nick Shirley, all these people to expose them.
1: So there you go. Just a little snippet of our conversation with Susan Crabtree on this week's Accountability Podcast. You can watch the entire 30-minute interview after we sign off here at 3 at johnnydontlike.com. And y'all already have done a lot on this. This episode is already at 3,700 views in 24 hours. So if you have seen it, share it with your friends. Leave a comment. If you haven't seen it, give it a watch and hit the like button on that. The comments are really, really, really important. Tell us what you really think of Gavin Newsom by checking out the Accountability Podcast and leaving a comment.
0: How are we doing on likes for today's show?
1: All right. It's starting to feel like one of those TikTok streams where we just want the love. We are at 456. Look at y'all. Someone's asking, is there no crime blotter today? I think we're going to do the crime blotter next.
0: We are doing the crime blotter next. If you haven't hit the like button, please hit that button. We're so close to 500. Let's get to 500 before we sign off at 3. It's the John Phillips Show.
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1: Let's check the tote board right now. It's like we're doing one of those Jerry Lewis telethons. 479, so 21 to go, and then we get to 500, and that'll make a Johnny a very happy boy.
0: That is very true. We want to push this message far and wide, and you're all helping us out doing that by clicking that like button.
1: Today may be a record-breaking episode, so very, very exciting. You're here when history was made, and perfect timing because I have a sales meeting to talk about our statistics on Tuesday.
0: All right, it's time to open up the California Crime Blotter.
2: It's happened yet again.
3: I see. Time for the California Crime Blotter.
0: And Randy, this edition of the Blotter takes us to Scripps Ranch,
1: where somebody was doing donuts in a U-Haul and thought, well, if I post this to social media, no one will find me. Turns out it didn't work out that way. Here is NBC 7 in San Diego.
4: The San Diego Police.
1: San Diego, Cogo, are you listening?
4: Police Department is cracking down on illegal street racing, and they say it's getting easier to track down who's behind them because a lot of the videos are getting posted on social media.
5: NBC 7's a man.
1: Well, people don't just do this for fun. They do it for clout, and they do it for clicks, and they do it for money.
0: Well, if it's a U-Haul, maybe they're moving to Texas, and they figure, all right, this is going to be our California send-off.
5: Amanda Schatzky is in Tierra Santa. She joins us now with the details. Amanda?
6: Yeah, we're here at the intersection of Claremont Mesa and Antigua Boulevards, where you can clearly see the skid marks left behind from this illegal street racing. It's one of...
1: Oh, that's nothing compared to what the streets of L.A. look like.
0: If you're doing donuts in a U-Haul, aren't you afraid that all your stuff is going to fall out the back?
6: Four locations that caught the eye of police and the ears of people who live in this area. A U-Haul truck doing donuts in front of onlookers in Scripps Ranch. This video posted today to the San Diego Police Department.
1: Some people wonder if society is getting dumber. It is.
0: If you just go to an intersection like that and do circles over and over and over and over and over again, isn't that the equivalent of blowing a point too?
6: Instagram with the hope of bringing focus to the issue of illegal street racing.
7: These events can be very dangerous. So obviously it has to do with speeding. They'll do donuts.
6: They're called street takeovers. Police and CHP are working together to crack down on these events.
1: All right, you can't see what's going on if you're only listening to us, but San Diego PD on their Instagram, they post this video and they put up a bunch of memes with it too, including Patrick the Starfish. Great job.
6: The latest one happening Saturday night. Drivers and onlookers traveling to four different San Diego intersections, including Claremont Mesa and Antigua Boulevards.
0: Why is it that Claremont is spelled differently in San Diego than it is in L.A. County?
1: It's a different Claremont. That's Claremont.
8: Tires burning.
1: How much do you think we spend every single year in this state, in the aggregate, on repaving roads because of street takeovers?
0: More than we should.
8: And rubber melting, and it just seemed to go on and on.
6: Michael Herps has lived here for years. He says he doesn't often see illegal racing in his community, and he'd like to keep it that way.
8: Some rubber on the asphalt isn't going to hurt anybody. I just wish, do it further out where you're not affecting people that are sleeping.
6: Law enforcement.
1: Just do it out in the dirt.
0: I love the fact that it was a rental, too. People treat rental cars like radio people treat their own bodies.
6: Was tipped off by social media posts showcasing dangerous driving, including a maneuver called white laning.
7: They take their vehicles and they drive in between vehicles that are in the roadway, on the freeway.
1: So it's not just the people are awful drivers. They're doing this on purpose to show off on social media.
0: Idiots.
7: That are, you know, just acting normally. And they'll go in between as if they were a motorcycle, but they're in their vehicle.
6: Police say their main goal is to keep the community safe while holding reckless drivers accountable.
1: You know, hey, that's the name of our podcast.
7: People think, well, what's the big deal? But they create a lot of, in this case, $5,000 worth of damage to that intersection. And also people get hurt.
8: There's also some back.
0: Can you imagine turning to your friend on a Saturday night going, hey, what do you want to do? You want to go see a movie? I'm going to go out to dinner. I'm going to catch a ball game. How about this? Why don't we go to an intersection and treat each other like crash test dummies?
8: Rubber up on some curbs, so we hope at least there's some body damage to the cars for ruining our evening.
4: We know that the two people...
1: You're not getting your deposit back on that rental.
0: No.
4: ...arrested have a large social media following. Police are reminding everyone that it's not just illegal to partake in these illegal street races, it's illegal to come and watch them as well.
1: Well, you got to enforce that. In certain counties, like El Dorado County, they do. They tow every car of every participant, and they have knocked that behavior down by a tremendous amount. In some of the other counties, we don't do that. In LA, we really don't do that.
0: Okay. Yeah, and if you're standing there watching this like a complete idiot, you might get knocked down like a bowling pin.
4: Dotsky, NBC7. Amanda, thanks so much.
1: So there you go. The dumbass who rented a U-Haul to do a bunch of donuts because that'll get a bunch of clicks. At least now I don't feel so desperate asking for that like button.
0: Okay, so here's my take. I obviously am opposed to people taking over these intersections and doing donuts. But if you find out that something like that is going on and you think it's a good idea, then I encourage you to show up and watch it up close and personal. And I am willing to risk your health and safety so that you can see that. Then we'd end up with one less voter for Bass. Maybe more than one.
1: Thin out the herd?
0: Maybe this is how we have to do it. Maybe we have to just encourage them to show up to these things.
1: A little entrapment.
0: Yeah, if you have a Bass sign in your yard, definitely, definitely, definitely go to the next street takeover. Take video. Share it with your friends. Encourage them to come, too.
1: Glad the show's over. This is starting to get dark. We hit our 500, by the way.
0: Oh, fantastic. All right, we'll see you tomorrow at noon right here on the John Phillips Show.

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6: Jury selection's underway in California in a trial against Meta. Iris Spitzer reports it comes after a U.S. appeals court declined to dismiss thousands of online safety lawsuits against major social media companies.
7: This, of course, comes with scrutiny around the world on the potential harm that social media products like Meta and others could be causing to young people.
6: The lawsuits allege platforms owned by companies like Meta and TikTok encourage addictive behavior, fail to properly verify users' ages, and fail to do enough to protect users from harmful content. Meta says collective penalties being sought by four state attorneys general could total more than $1.4 trillion. A federal judge in Los Angeles is rejecting an attempt by the Trump administration to end a closely watched lawsuit. Tammy Trujillo reports.
8: That lawsuit alleges the immigration raids throughout Southern California are not just unlawful. It accuses the Department of Homeland Security of deliberately targeting Latino communities. The lawsuit was originally filed in July of 2025 by residents, workers, and advocacy groups. They contend the agents' stop and detention practices are unconstitutional and tied to arbitrary enforcement quotas.
6: And a bill known as Leno's Law is advancing in California, Daniel Martindale reports.
9: It's championed by comedian and well-known classic car enthusiast Jay Leno. It would ease smog check requirements for older collector cars, which may not be built up to modern standards. This week, the bill cleared the state Senate with bipartisan support. It's scheduled to be considered by the Assembly Appropriations Committee today. Current law says vehicles manufactured before 1976 are exempt from smog check requirements. The bill would eventually extend exemptions to classic cars built between 1976 and 1985 that are used primarily for exhibition purposes and have limited use on public roadways.
6: Those are the headlines. I'm Sharon Reardon.
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13: On the 10, eastbound before Arlington, a disabled vehicle in the left lane. As things stop and go from Centinela Avenue, the 110 freeway in downtown Los Angeles, northbound 110, right before James Wood Boulevard, a disabled vehicle in the left lane as you stop and go from Manchester. And in Sherman Oaks, a signaler now for the 405 southbound connector to the westbound 101. That brush fire has the connector blocked. At least traffic is diverted to the eastbound 101.
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1: Nobody better to join me at the proverbial bar at the radio station other than Byron New York, chief political correspondent for the Washington Examiner and Fox News contributor, and a great friend. Byron, there is so much to talk to you about in this happy hour. I can't even figure out where to begin, but it is politics and it is the rise of the socialist candidates. So let's talk about some of the races that we are watching now with about 80 days to go and the clear, I think front runner socialist everybody's watching is what happens out in Michigan. Abdul El Sayed now wanting to hold a one-on-one tackle football game with Mike Rogers. I'm not even sure how you play one-on-one football with each other because you need like a quarterback and someone to catch the pass. So that makes no sense. But that aside, it is undeniable that we have a race to watch there. Size it up for us and tell us where you think it may be going.
2: Well, it's hard to see because we all kind of got a surprise on election night last week because the polls had been telling us that El Sayed was going to win by 10 points. And he barely squeaked by 1 point. And so the question is, well, that's interesting. What does that tell us about this race? Does it tell us that people, even Democratic voters, had real reservations about I'm calling El Sayed DSA adjacent. I mean, he says he's not a member of
1: he's a scientist, not a socialist.
2: He signs on to a lot of that agenda. So I think, calling him DSA adjacent is okay. Whereas Francesca Hong, who just lost in Wisconsin, really was DSA. And of course, Aaron Madani is DSA. There's a lot of them. What we really haven't seen is a campaign yet between the Democratic candidate El Sayed and Mike Rogers, a Republican who has a lot of experience in government. So right now it looks almost even. A huge amount is going to depend on, first of all, what more we learn about El Sayed's views. I mean, he said a bunch of stuff about football. Challenging Rogers to a football game, a one-on-one football game, was, I guess, kind of a joke for him. But he actually has said a lot of very critical things about football.
1: Yeah, he thinks the toxic masculinity.
2: Yeah, really doesn't like it. It's toxic masculinity.
1: After having apparently played football.
2: Yeah, and I hear, I'm from Alabama, but I hear there's a lot of football in Michigan, big stadiums.
1: Yeah, big blue.
2: Teams, pro team, that's a pretty big football state. So, it depends on what we hear about his views and whether he has any sort of Thanksgiving moment. I don't think the football thing is it, but who knows? There could be something like that. And then really a debate is just going to be hugely important because this is a race that I think is roughly tied right now.
1: Look, I think the football thing is a big deal because so many people in Michigan love football. So many Americans just simply love football. I can't wait for football season to begin. That's my favorite sports season of all year.
2: And the campaign and football season are happening at the same time.
1: Exactly. You cannot discount that. And, by the way, you said you don't know if it's going to be as big as the Thanksgiving thing. Listen, if we didn't learn anything from Francesca Hong in Wisconsin, we learned this, that every politician heretofore should adhere to, and that is hating on holidays, especially when it comes to the one of Thanksgiving, is political kryptonite for a politician. I have submitted that you can't overstate, actually, how damaging that was. Harry Enten,

0: CNN guru that does the data stuff, had a great poll a couple of days ago just showing that literally 12% of Americans think that the moon landing was faked. 10% of Americans think that the Earth is actually flat, whereas only 8% hate Thanksgiving. That tells you just how powerfully approved, how embraced Turkey Day is. And yet, you know, she tried to walk it back. And we'll get to Minnesota in just a second. But coming back to El Sayed, because you are one of the best political handicappers and going through the issues. And one thing we seem to have learned from the primary results, that particularly in heavily black areas, in places like Detroit, in places like Flint, Abdul Sayed did not do very well. And now that you get in a general, it's very different than a primary, and he's going to have to make a case to those voters why some of his more progressive socialist policies that may not play well with those voters, which perhaps is the reason, if not for hating on football, that the black voters didn't vote for him. He may have, I think, a problem there.
1: Yeah, I think you're right. I mean, obviously, black voters are just a major part, kind of the backbone of the Democratic constituency. And so far, they have just not been going for this socialism stuff, for this democratic socialism stuff. And we've made jokes about how much the democratic socialists seem to appeal to graduate students and sort of white, overeducated graduate student types. And, you know, that's just not what we've seen of black voters. Is that they're concerned about the things that most of the public is concerned about, which is the cost of living or crime or immigration, or education or health care. So should have mentioned that earlier. I mean, they're clearly concerned about you look at the polls to say, ask the public, what are the most important issues? If you pulled out black voters, they would be roughly the same as the public at large. So they're just not buying this socialism stuff.
0: No, they're not. And I think perhaps one factor in all of this, when you look at Wisconsin and Michigan, and obviously Francesca Hong lost at the last minute, David Crowley, backed by the governor, Tony Evers, came in there. And, you know, let's not forget they desperately last minute beat Hong barely by 3,200 votes because Governor Evers brought David Crowley back in. But one thing that both Hong and El Sayed have had is this close association with this far left, outrageous socialist guy, Hassan Piker, that seems to have really generated some legitimate, to give him his due, energy in moving the Democratic Party to this progressive far left. I want to play a short soundbite for you. And, you know, this is the guy that both has been side by side with El Sayed and with Francesca Hong, Hassan Piker. Here, this is Cut 12. Listen to this.
2: Media will do everything in its power to try to discourage you. They will tell you you're a loser. They'll say, oh, DSA, your candidate was oh, Francesca Hong was bad. She was a bad candidate. Oh, she didn't like Thanksgiving. Them.
0: And so I'm not sure he's right about that, as I just laid out with Thanksgiving. But it is aside from his highly what appears to be anti-Semitic views and his comments, just outrageous, like America deserved 9/11. He is generating a sort of energy that the Democrats have not had. And so it'll be interesting to see if El Sayed, for example, continues throughout the general campaign with him. What do you say?
1: Well, yeah, obviously his most famous statement ever was that the United States deserved 9/11. What we're seeing here now, we're seeing the final days, the finish up of the primary season for Democrats, and now heading into the general election season. And clearly, socialism, Hassan Piker, these were things, these were real issues in the Democratic primaries, and are likely to be less so in the general election. So I think we're going to see less of Hassan Piker in the general election. After who knows? I mean, there's those photos of Abdul El Sayed hanging out with Hassan Piker at a pool party the day before the election in Michigan, which El-Sayed went on to win,
0: right,
1: if only by 1 point. But I think we're going to see less of that, and I think you're going to see Republicans trying to remind voters of who the Democrats showed themselves to be in the primary season, even as the Democrats want to appear more centrist and more concerned about your cost of living as we get into the general election.
0: But we're not really seeing, and by the way, you're right, they're starting to wrap up the primary season, but we have coming up next week down in Florida, we have this Democrat Socialist of America, DSA-aligned guy, Oliver Larkin, running to primary Jared Moskowitz. And Jared Moskowitz is no moderate Democrat by any stretch of the means, but yet Oliver Larkin has been coming on Fox News, and he's getting that out there, and he's doubling down on all of the socialist sort of main policy issues like Medicare for All, M4A, and taxing the rich, and these sorts of ideas that really were never top of the agenda for Democrats. So we'll see where that goes. All right, stick around, everybody. We'll be right back with Byron York on the other side of this break, right here on The Guy Benson Show.
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0: everybody, to the happy hour. I am Griff J. Ginger, humble D.C. correspondent, filling in for Guy Benson. And we're back here with Byron York. You're not seeing establishment Democrat leadership really trying to speak out and take on this socialist push to the left within that party. You're not seeing it in Hakeem Jeffries, who was just saying that, well, we'll see what happens. You know, I'll worry about the socialist takeover of the Democrat Party after the midterms. It's like, what? You are the minority leader of the House, and they are coming for you. At Claire Valdez, a DSA candidate here in New York City, back in that primary, you remember she won, and at her victory party, they were chanting, you're next, about Hakeem Jeffries. Chuck Schumer has done very little, if any at all, to speak out against the socialist surge. And where is Chuck Schumer talking about Hassan Piker and knocking him down? Because after all, Schumer is the most powerful Jew in Congress. He's the Senate minority leader, wrote a book about anti-Semitism, and yet you don't see him. And so it's starting to feel a little bit like there's going to be not much resistance from Democratic leadership or moderate mainstream Democrats to push back from just handing the keys over to this socialist surge.
1: I do think some of those figures you mentioned are afraid about the rise of democratic socialism in their backyards. You saw those two congressional seats. Well, there were three that went to DSA candidates, but two of them in which they knocked off established multi-term democratic incumbents. And they were in basically Brooklyn and Queens and a little bit of Manhattan in New York City. And you have to remember that the national leader of the Democratic Party in the Senate and the national leader of the Democratic Party in the House are both from Brooklyn.
0: Right.
1: There's a lot of geographic diversity there. Of course, the president is from Queens, so there's your diversity right there. But they're from like ground zero where this stuff is really, really happening. And of course, the city elected a DSA mayor, Zoran Mamdani. So when you're talking about this phenomenon, clearly it's focused, kind of hyper-focused in New York City. I think that the extraordinary thing that we saw in Michigan and Wisconsin was it moved from some House district races. Now, House districts usually have about 750,000 people in them to statewide races. I think Michigan has about 10 million people in it. And a DSA candidate or DSA adjacent candidate won a statewide race primary in Michigan and just barely lost statewide primary race in Wisconsin. So the DSA took a step up from doing well in congressional districts. And remember, they've done well in state legislatures and in city councils as well. There are, you know, like in Chicago and LA, there are significant numbers of DSA members on the city councils. So I think that the fear for Democrats now is to see the DSA break through to the statewide level. And, of course, they don't want to. Chuck Schumer, who knows if he's going to stay in the job, but he wants Democrats to win the Senate. And you don't do that by telling the most energetic wing of the party to get lost.
0: No, you sure don't. You know, you're talking about, I mean, it really is, when you look at what happened in Michigan versus what happened in Wisconsin with Francesca Hahn getting knocked down. And as I just mentioned, David Crowley now taking over. You know, that governor's race is going to be very interesting because Congressman Tom Tiffany now running for the governor's office. How do you see the more mainstream Democrat, David Crowley, who, by the way, does have fairly progressive ideas when it comes to things like health care, Medicare for all and that sort of stuff? He's singing the song straight off the sheet music. But how do you see the Tiffany Crowley race sizing up?
1: Normally, you would say that you would expect the Democrat to win this. And I think there was this weird moment when Francesca Hahn was leading by 20 points
0: right
1: in the polls. Now, I actually wrote about this. I looked into this. I mean, some of these polls were really, really skewed. I'm not saying they were done intentionally, but some of them grossly overcounted or overestimated the number of young voters who would take part in the primary, and they grossly underestimated the number of over 65 voters who would take part in the primary. And thus, they got this huge lead for Francesca Hogg. So but for this moment, it looked like there was some sort of wave sweeping over Wisconsin, which wouldn't be unprecedented. Mm-hmm. I mean, Wisconsin has kind of been on the socialist vanguard in the 20th century. So it seemed like something really, really big was going on. But then, with the very, very narrow victory of David Crowley, it seems like it's a little more normal as far as the race is concerned. Mm-hmm. And, you know, Tiffany seems to be a really solid candidate for Republicans. But I do think just in general, Crowley will have a lot of sort of built-in advantages running as a Democrat.
0: I'll give you the last 30 seconds here, and that is, you know, as we've been sort of sizing this up, and again, Florida is our next test, but you do have out in Colorado, Milad Kiros, the DSA-backed candidate, Rob in Pennsylvania. It's not just in New York. It's New York, Colorado, Michigan, if you're being honest about it, and possibly Florida. Will we ultimately have the takeaway of the midterms, regardless of how? We don't know how it's going to go with the majorities and whether the Democrats take one or both, but will it be undeniable that you'll be writing the day after that the Democratic Socialists have finally actually arrived instead of just being something talked about in a coffee shop or a college classroom?
1: My guess is the answer is going to be no. Hmm. My guess is we're going to be saying after the midterms that the issues that we thought were important really were important, that is the cost of living and the economy in general, and that President Donald Trump is really pretty unpopular at the moment. My feeling is those are going to be the things that are going to matter the most in the midterms, barring some, you know, enormous world-shaking event that we don't know about. So my guess is no. You're going to look at this Democratic moment cresting, DSA moment cresting in the primaries, but not establishing a new level in general election.
0: Great insight, as always, Byron York, chief political correspondent for the Washington Examiner, and my colleague here at Fox News. Byron, thanks so much for taking time.
1: Thank you, Griff.
0: Hang tight. A whole lot more coming up in the happy hour.

0: 790.
1: KABC. California lawmakers are considering a tougher crackdown on smartphones in schools, potentially banning them from the opening bell to the end of the school day. More from Daniel Martindale.
2: Current state law requires districts and charter schools to develop their own policies restricting smartphones. A bipartisan bill, AB 1644, would go further by requiring a bell-to-bell ban for kindergarten through eighth grade while giving districts more flexibility for high schools. Supporters say in addition to distraction and anxiety, easy access to AI tools in the classroom could undermine students' critical thinking skills.
1: And a federal judge in California is throwing out a child sex trafficking lawsuit filed against Michael Jackson's estate. Four siblings accused Jackson of raping and molesting them for more than a decade when they were children. The two sides reached a settlement in 2019, saying all disputes must be handled in private arbitration, and the judge ruled that settlement is enforceable. Those are the headlines. I'm Sharon Reardon.
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5: Downtown LA. It's a stall on the 110 northbound before 8th Street. They are clearing these guys out of the left lane. That drive's going to be slow moving out of South LA. We're seeing delays backing up all the way from Florence Avenue. Southbound slowing, stacking up already away from Stadium Way as you continue back towards Manchester Avenue. Hawthorne loading up 105 eastbound from the 405 all the way to the 605. And Roland Heights, 60 eastbound. That's a tough drive away from Azusa Avenue to Fairway Drive where they're clearing a crash out of lanes.
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0: Filling in for Guy Benson, here's Griff Jenkins.
1: Welcome back. This is the Guy Benson Show. I'm DC Humble correspondent Griff Jenkins, filling in for Guy as he is off on paternity leave. Now, earlier today, we sat down with Michelle Tafoya, Minnesota Senate candidate, to discuss her race against Peggy Flanagan. Here's part of that interview. When you talk about dollars, let's dive into, obviously, at her victory speech, Peggy Flanagan leaned into what appears to be one of her top, if not the top issue, which is Medicare for all. She wants to do Medicare for all. And when we start looking at the numbers of how you're going to pay for that, it is astounding. I was reading a Cato Institute study that was basically talking about, okay, let's look at the socialist plan. How are you going to pay for it? And you look in just specifically the Medicare for all, it would be, and this is over the course of the next 10 years, on the low end, $40 trillion. Oh. $40 trillion. On the high end, it gets upwards of $75 trillion. Now, that's nationwide because you would essentially be kicking 220 million Americans off of their either employer-based health care or their marketplace private insurance. But when you talk about the impact, have you looked into how, if she gets a push in it was to bring Medicare for all, M4A as they call it, what that would do to taxpayers?
2: It would talk about making life unaffordable. And by the way, if you want to just say, let's remember that Medicare for all means who is controlling it? The government, right? The government is controlling where the dollars go, how they're spent, and whether or not you have access. It doesn't mean, just by saying Medicare for all, it doesn't mean you're going to have access. Remember the Affordable Health Care Act, the Affordable Care Act, Obamacare was supposed to do that. And what has happened? Prices have only gone up. So it's either let's give all the power to the government, or on the other side, let's give all the power to big pharma, to big all the big, you know, medical groups. We've got to give the power, Griff, back to the voters, back to the citizens, to control their own health care. And there are ways to do that that do not need Medicare for all. This is a pie in the sky that has been tried in Canada, and people don't like it in Canada. It's been tried in England with the National Health Institute. They don't like it there. So it's not a recipe for success. It will drive doctors away from the profession, and it will drive our national debt through the roof. And that is a huge national security issue.
1: And I'm glad you mentioned Obamacare, because I remember covering it back when President Obama and the Obama administration was saying, if you like your doctor, you can keep your doctor. Well, guess what? Right. You couldn't do that. And this wasn't even full, all-out single-payer health care with Medicare for all. And, you know, one of the things that also I think is interesting that the elderly Minnesota voters should consider, which is if Flanagan and Democrats are able to get Medicare for all, imagine what that does to the care that the elderly people already on it are getting. I mean, literally, it makes me think back to the old days when they were running ads about pushing grandma off the cliff. Medicare as it exists now does not work. It's not solvent. It has problems, and it's not fixed. And now all of a sudden you're going to go nationwide with everybody. That's going to crowd out services, doctors, and everything else for those that exist on it now. The older Minnesota voters really need to be reminded of that.
2: Yeah, I think it's a good point. And when you continue to give all the power to the government, we're talking over your health. Oh, I mean, look, we know these Democrat socialists are kind of communists because they want the means of production controlled by the government. This is not America. These are not Western values. This is not the way this country became the most successful and benevolent country on the planet. Not through these socialistic, lanes. So we need to be very, very careful. We need to take this very seriously. We need to watch these candidates and say, no, we're not going there. It's pie in the sky, and it's failed everywhere. There is no place on earth where socialism has worked, and everyone thinks, oh, we're going to do it the right way where it will work. That way simply doesn't exist.
1: You know, one of the issues that really is something that I have covered a lot of, and that is, of course, ICE. And she is very vocal about ripping apart ice. That's what she says. She wants to rip it apart. And, you know, she's been pressed about whether or not she would absolutely abolish ice. She hasn't come and said that far, but at the same time, she says she wants to rip it apart. I want you to listen to an exchange she had on CNN and get your reaction here. Listen to this, cut eight.
3: So you say you want to rip ice apart. Do you mean you want to abolish it?
4: I want to rip ice apart.
3: And so you want to get rid of it. You want to get rid of ice completely.
4: I think we need immigration and we need an immigration system. But this immigration system is completely broken.
1: And that makes no sense, Michelle, because if we don't have ICE and you rip ICE apart, then who is going to enforce immigration law, which is the existing law on our books?
2: You know what? They never get to that second level thinking. It was like watching that DSA representative on television when they asked, well, what happens if my daughter gets raped? Is there, and there are no jails? Where do we put this person? Well, I don't want to get into hypotheticals. Well, you need to get into hypotheticals when you're thinking about serious policy like this. This is policy that's going to affect every human being in this country.
1: 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Now, coming up on the home stretch, we are talking money maxing and $20,000 freshman dorms. What? No, it's a real thing. Don't go anywhere. It's coming up.
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2: Always the favorite segment, the home stretch to make fun of Christine. And this is Griff Jenkins filling in for Guy Benson. And in full disclosure, I think our listeners know, but in case you don't, I have known Christine for more than a decade working around Fox Radio. Probably longer than that, Christine.
1: Griff, it'll be 21 years. I started here in October.
2: 21 years.
1: Yeah, and I met you pretty early on.
2: You know how to make a guy feel old. I'll tell you that.
1: So, well, if I feel old, somebody else has to feel older.
2: So I was waiting all day for this very segment because early this morning on Fox and Friends, I did a segment on money maxing. Money maxing. What is money maxing? Money maxing is literally just the old things we learned decades ago about saving, budgeting, staying out of credit debt, living within your means, and building for the future, building wealth, investing money. I talked to Rachel Cruz of the Dave Ramsey Show. She was fantastic.
1: Oh, I love her.
2: And so I was like, I can't wait until the home stretch when I get to ask Christine, Dylan, and Joelle, but particularly you, Christine. I just have a sneaking suspicion about this. Have you been money maxing? Have you been saving? Have you been making sure that you don't spend money that you don't have?
1: So here's the thing. I truly thought money maxing was something like spending the most money you can.
2: No.
1: And that, I'm killing it on that. Like right. When Bobby say, want to hear something crazy? Do you want to hear the craziest thing I do, Griff?
2: Yes. Is Bobby going to get mad?
1: Bobby. He listened. Well, I once put the house up on the market during the home stretch. That's how he found out. So, I mean, anything after that is,
2: oh, great. You know, here gravy. We go. Let me have it.
1: So, Bobby has put like this ding on we have one credit card that he pays off every month. Like, he doesn't believe in carrying credit
2: card
1: debt.
2: He's money maxing. He's
1: smart.
2: Oh,
1: that's money maxing?
2: Yes, it's
1: so
2: smart.
1: Well, then I max out the credit card. But Bobby put a ding on where if I spend over $100 on something on the credit card, it dings him and lets him know. So
2: an alert.
1: Yeah. So do you know what I had to do yesterday at Nordstrom?
2: Call him.
1: No. I had the lady separately ring up things
3: that
1: went to under $100.
2: You're circumventing sensible. So listen, first of all, Bobby, if you're listening, can you call me after the show so I can get that organized so when my wife, Kathleen, spends more than $100?
1: Yeah, well, here's another thing. I tried very hard. His birthday and Father's Day are both in the month of June. So I said to him, could you please turn off the ding because I would like to buy you presents. And I thought maybe I'd have a month off, but he's like, there's nothing I need that's more than $100.
2: That's because he's a smart, sensible, disciplined person. Here is the advice I'm going to give you, which clearly you need, is in Rachel Cruz that was on with me on Fox and Friends, was saying the secret to personal finance is understanding that finances is 80% behavior and only 20% math. You, by the way, have the math backwards.
1: Are you saying I'm the problem?
2: Yes, it's behavior. It's all behavior driven. That's why Bobby's got a ding on his phone, because he's trying to help you to constrain, to be disciplined with your behavior. All right, so
1: do you know what I'm going to do? I'm going to start a group for all the women out there that have to worry about the ding. It's going to be called Ditch the Ding.
2: Ditch the ding. No, I do not.
1: That's
3: awesome.
4: So powerful. So inspiring. Oh,
1: Thank you.
2: Okay, Dylan, please weigh in. Are you money maxing? And is there any hope for Christine?
3: I mean, those are two very different questions. Obviously, there's no hope for Christine. I mean,
1: Dylan, has there ever been hope for Christine? Guy is a bad influence on you.
3: I mean, I'm sorry to say, this is a lost cause. Bobby's very smart, and now Bobby knows about how you've been circumventing the ding, Christine. So maybe he'll lower the ding to $50.
2: You did just out yourself.
1: I know. And you know what they wouldn't do for me? There was one purchase that was hefty. It may have been a Dyson hair.
2: Hefty.
1: You know, it was just like, it was hefty.
2: What an artful description.
1: Yeah. And so then I asked the lady, I go, can you just take that and cut it in half? She's like, no, because it's one product. Like, I can't just ring up like half a Dyson.
2: It's not like splitting a dinner bill. It's like one dress or one purse.
3: And she's like, you're going to put it on the same card twice? And yes. Oh, my God.
1: Can I tell you, though? Those ladies at Nordstrom, they find it hysterical that I do this.
2: I bet they do. Joelle, please offer some advice to Christine. You're sitting 5 feet from her. And
3: good
2: apparently
3: luck.
2: She is impervious to financial advice that I am trying to bestow on her. And clearly, poor Bobby has been trying to get some sort of grip on this ding thing.
4: Listen, I may not have any sway because Christine is much older than I am and much, much older.
3: Much older.
4: But much anyways, older. Moving on to discussion, live below your means. Don't live above it. Live below. Live as if you're in poverty, you know?
1: Live as if tomorrow is never going to come.
3: Oh, no.
2: Nope. No.
3: That's
2: no.
1: Yes.
2: No, that is not. Seize the day was not meant for your pocketbook.
1: For the mall?
2: Yeah, no. This is
1: crazy. Seize the mall, Griff.
2: This is crazy. Okay, we have clearly established that even had Christine won the $1 billion Powerball, that might not have been enough.
1: Do you know what's so cute? Megan, I've taught her so well. Me and her were at the mall the other day, and she goes, you know what? If someone gave me $1 million, I could probably spend it in like 2 hours. I'm like, that's my girl.
2: Oh my
1: that's
2: goodness.
1: My girl.
2: My goodness. I thought I might win. I got the Powerball and I got one other number. But
1: have you ever won any?
2: Well, that won me like $6.
1: Have you ever $4? Won like a, what are they called? What do they call them up in Boston? Scratchies? Have
2: yes.
1: You
2: ever won the, oh, I love scratchers.
1: What's the biggest prize you
2: the
1: won?
2: The biggest one I ever won. Okay, so in full disclosure, my sweet 94-year-old mother, Sylvia Jenkins, loves to do scratchers. And so every time I visit her, I go and we get scratch-offs. And so we drink wine and do scratch-offs. That's our big, exciting time.
1: That sounds like a dream.
2: Oh, my gosh. And I was scratching one. Only time it's ever happened. And the first one I scratch wins $10. And there's 10 blocks. I won $100. Every single one was a winner.
1: Now, did you take the 100 and go buy more scratchers with it and then lose everything?
2: I did, but it was because I was leaving the next day, so I bought her $100 worth of more tickets so she could play.
1: That is adorable, by the way.
2: Yeah.
1: I want to do that with my mom. Maybe me and you are just going to drink some wine and scratch off some scratchers.
2: Wine and scratchers. I'm telling you, it is a fantastic entertainment sort of thing to do. So let me change gears before we run out of time in the home stretch, and that is, I got to get to this. So at the University of Alabama, there's this viral video going around about this woman, this freshman, that has a $20,000 dorm makeover. $20,000. The Washington Post wrote about it, saying that there's personal service providers to college students, which have exploded in the past decade. They have laundry, dorm cleaning, movie, meal prep companies. This is unbelievable. What are these wealthy families doing? They're ruining their kids. I was lucky to have air conditioning in my dorm room in the late 80s when I was a freshman. Did you have a $20,000 dorm room?
1: Well, I'll tell you something. This isn't money maxing, is it?
2: No, it is the opposite of money maxing. That's why we have it in the same segment.
1: Yeah.
2: Because
1: I mean, who produced that, Griff? Jeez.
2: Like, what college freshman has a maid and a chef and drapes that cost, you know, thousands of dollars?
1: It's crazy. I mean, Megan goes to college. She's in, yeah, we got a few more years, but this will not be happening. And I lived at home when I went to college, so I didn't have to worry about this at all. But this is a little nuts, and I think you're right. This is a really big deal.
2: Joelle, you're young and not that far removed from college. Did you see any of that? Even if it wasn't $20,000, were there any freshman kids whose parents just went way overboard?
4: Not that I'm aware of. I mean, for me personally, I lived 5 minutes away from my college, so I didn't need to dorm. But this is just outrageous. Like, it's okay to add your own little touches to your dorm room, but for over $20,000, bonkers.
2: Bonkers. Dylan?
3: Yeah. I didn't have anything in my dorm room. I mean,
2: none of us did.
3: I had a desk, but that came with the room. I think maybe the best thing I had is I had like a 40-inch flat screen that I bought myself, by the way. So kids have, this is instilling the not money maxing. What's the opposite of money maxing? Money laxing? Yeah. This is money. This is money laxing. It's not setting people up for success.
2: No, it's not. Listen, I remember 2 years ago when I moved my youngest daughter into college in Miami, and I thought I was splurging. I spent $100 to put a disco ball. We were out shopping, getting her ready, and for whatever reason, I saw on the shelf a disco ball, and my wife and my daughter were kind of driving it. I was just brought along to pay at the cash register and, of course, help move the heavy stuff in. So I didn't really have a role. They just made me feel special by letting me accompany them. But I see this disco ball in another aisle by myself. So I go and I buy it. I'm so proud of myself. And my wife's like, "What is that? That is so ridiculous. How much did you pay for that?" I was like, $100. And my daughter loved it, by the way. Another mother, one of her roommates, actually thought it was outrageous and invited parties and made a...
1: Well, I was thinking that. I was thinking that.
2: It was... listen, everybody deserves a disco ball, but not $20,000. All right, so we've got to wrap it up here, but I just want to end the show by publicly calling for a GoFundMe account to be set up for Bobby Bragg, because I feel fear for his financial future with Christine. So if you want to start... Someone out there, start a GoFundMe page for Bobby Bragg, because he's probably getting dinged every time Christine goes to the mall.
1: No, he's not.
2: Because you're circumventing it and making matters even worse.
1: It's time to go.
2: Christine, Joelle, Dylan, thank you guys so much. It has been a blast filling in on the Guy Benson Show. Have a good one.
1: I'm going to start a group for all the women out there that have to worry about the ding. It's going to be called Ditch the Ding.
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13: KABC. Two California Assembly Republicans are introducing legislation they say will restore voter trust in elections. Assembly members Natasha Johnson of Lake Elsinore and Josh Hoover of Folsom say Assembly Constitutional Amendment 23 would remove partisan influence on California's elections process from the Office of Secretary of State.
14: Plain and simple, we believe the individual administering our election system should represent the people of California, not a specific political party.
13: Hoover says it would hold California's elections process to the same nonpartisan standard already applied to judges, school boards, and the superintendent of public instruction. It would also remove party preference for that office from the ballot. Los Angeles City Councilwoman Isabel Jurado today called for meaningful consequences against Lineage Logistics
15: for what she believes will be the company's failure to meet a 45-day deadline to fully remove food waste from its fire-damaged warehouse in Boyle Heights. That deadline is 5 p.m. Friday. Lineage officials say around 93% of the rotten food has been removed. Federal officials allege two women's prisons in California are violating the Constitution by failing to protect prisoners from sexual abuse and harassment by staff. Investigators say they've uncovered a long-standing pattern of sustained staff sexual misconduct at the California Institution for Women in San Bernardino and another facility in Northern California. DOJ officials are threatening litigation if the state doesn't address the issues within 49 days. And a teenager pleaded guilty to kicking a sea lion in La Jolla last month. Jack Cronin with more.
16: 18-year-old Tyler Mules pleaded guilty to kicking the sea lion four times the night of July 22nd at La Jolla Cove. The teenager from La Jolla admitted that a video of the incident was accurate, and he pleaded guilty to a charge of knowingly and unlawfully harassing the sea lion, a violation of the Marine Mammal Protection Act.
15: Those are the headlines. I'm Sharon Reardon.
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20: Downtown LA. It's a stall on the 110 northbound before 8th Street. They are clearing these guys out of the left lane. That drive's going to be slow moving out of South LA. We're seeing delays backing up all the way from Florence Avenue. Southbound slowing, stacking up already away from Stadium Way as you continue back towards Manchester Avenue. Hawthorne loading up 105 eastbound from the 405 all the way to the 605. And Roland Heights, 60 eastbound. That's a tough drive away from Azusa Avenue to Fairway Drive where they're clearing a crash out of lanes.
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1: Earns about a Fed rate hike in September, along with some earnings reports, pumping up the mood on Wall Street today. The Dow closing higher by 70 points at 53,840. The S&P 500 of 50, good enough for a record high at 7,799. And the NASDAQ popped 215 points as the tech names rebounded up 215 to 26,803. The yield in the 10-year note now at 4.65%. Among the winners today, Cisco and Cerebras, well, actually tanking this morning after those AI-related firms reported earnings. It was Applied Materials, which makes chip-making equipment, reported results after the market closed after a 190% gain for its stock over the past year. We're also taking in the Producer Price Index today, which tracks inflation at the wholesale level. Prices rising by less than expected. That helped to perk the move up today on Wall Street. Cooling CPI, the Consumer Price Index, and now this PPI number, the Producer Price Index, prompting the market to bet that we probably won't see a rate hike in September. Oil prices moving lower today after the president pivoted from an active military campaign to one focused on economic pressure. That's apparently the latest move here on the chessboard. The Trump administration saying that the U.S. retains total control, though, over the Strait of Hormuz. Jobless claims, meanwhile, showing first-time filings did move up over the past week. Continuing claims, which track those remaining on unemployment, did pull back. It was a big day for business here in the Los Angeles area at the L.A. Area Chamber of Commerce annual State of L.A. Business event in downtown L.A. I'll discuss some of the takeaways today with Joel Ferrier, division manager at Mott MacDonald, an engineering and construction services firm located here in L.A. who attended the gathering. And also later this hour, Kevin Harbor will be with us. You may remember Kevin Harbor from previous appearances on this program, former president of BizFed Institute, now CEO and president of Business Management Systems. But first, on your money, the markets, the economy, and the whole works now on this record-shattering day once again. Joining us live now, Daniel Ives, partner and senior managing director, tech analyst at Yorkville Ives. Daniel Ives, thank you very much for taking the call here today.
2: Yeah, great to be here, Frank.
1: All right, we're following the bouncing ball here in the tech space with the AI names rebounding recently. A couple of them took a hit today. Give us your assessment here of this latest market rally.
2: Yeah, I mean, look, there's still obviously volatility. You saw it in Cerebras, but if you look at Cisco's numbers, I think that's really very important in terms of just infrastructure, in terms of what we're seeing in the cloud. And when you combine it with what we saw this week from Nebius, and you look at cloud, you know, you look at what I believe are really the hyperscalers in terms of the earnings, you combine it all, it's bullish for tech.
1: All right, and let's take a look here. SpaceX has been doing a dance around its IPO price. Let me take a look here at how it ended the day. SpaceX shares today did close above the IPO price, but did move lower, down nearly five today at 141.29. Since so many people are following that one, what are your thoughts on SpaceX here right now?
2: I think it's around the lockup. You know, once the lockup started, we talked last week. That definitely has added pressure to that name. But, you know, as me and you have talked about, like with these types of transformational growth names, especially on the IPOs, if you go back to Amazon, go back to Meta or Facebook in the early days, they're going to be volatile. But ultimately, investors, it's a longer-term view in terms of where they believe SpaceX could ultimately head.
1: All right, some of the legacy tech names have seen tremendous run-ups this year, Microsoft among them, Dell also, surprising on the upside, up another 10 today, up 10.01 to 494 and change. What are your thoughts about what's happening with those names that have been around for a while?
2: Yeah, well, because all those names you're talking about, whether it's Microsoft, whether it's Dell, whether it's Cisco, these are companies with massive install bases. And especially on the enterprise, that means when it comes to AI, they're going to be huge beneficiaries. Of course, Microsoft being front and center. But I think Dell is a perfect example of a company that's transformed its

0: else into something that's now in pole position. Because when you think about the trillions of dollars of CapEx that are going to spend over the coming years, it's not just about a handful of companies. It's going to be ripple effects. And I think you're starting to see it on infrastructure, on chips, on software. But as we've said, this is still the early days.
1: What are your thoughts about all this data center controversy now? Some cities are pushing back on the data centers, including here in California, and the energy requirements for data centers is something we're going to probably be talking more about later on this program. What are your thoughts about the demand for data centers and now the pushback?
0: Yeah, obviously a hot button issue, especially going into like a midterm, political cycle. Look, it gets politicized, right? I mean, there's grandstanding, and that is something that's going to be front and center. But the reality is data centers, it's the hearts and lungs of the AI revolution. And if data centers get voted down in California, then they'll just move to Texas or they'll move to Iowa or other states because, and so will those jobs, right? And so will the construction, so will the building. So I think that's almost become a political issue. And I think some of the dangers there are the data centers are really what's going to fuel this next phase of the AI revolution. And in China, they're just accelerating it. So I think that continues to be this sort of tug of war. But when it comes to states or cities that vote them down, the data centers will go to other cities and states, and they'll bring their tax revenues as well as their CapEx dollars.
1: Yeah, there's a fight about that big data center in Utah, and we hope to get Kevin O'Leary on here to talk more about that. Mr. Wonderful from Shark Tank, apparently involved with that one. And you see any winners and losers in this discussion about data centers at this point?
0: Well, of course, the NeoCloud names, when you think about what we see in terms of Nebius, CoreWeave, the hyperscalers, what we see on infrastructure, and there's going to be a lot of names on energy that play into these themes and infrastructure. Because the data centers, as they get built out, the CapEx dollars, there's going to be a multiplier as that plays out across tech and industrials. And that is going to be front and center in this market because for every dollar spent on CapEx, there's a $5 to $6 multiplier across the rest of the tech.
1: On the air live with Daniel Ives, and thanks for fielding those questions on that. Something we'll be talking more about here, I'm sure, as this story plays out. Turning to the cryptos now, Bitcoin's been bouncing around 64, 65K, right now around 63K here. Ethereum was above 1900, now just below that. What are your thoughts about the latest crypto moves here?
0: Yeah, I mean, look, they continue to be very volatile and bounce around. I think a lot of it's technical as well, Ethereum and Bitcoin. And I think part of it just comes down to, like, if for every dollar that's come out of crypto, a lot of that's gone into tech, gone to tech trading. You even see it from an energy perspective, some of the mining and some of the sort of energy companies that maybe were selling into Bitcoin miners, some of that will now be used on the AI data center and GPU side. It's really getting tested and from a price perspective. So there's as me and you have talked, then there's like a very important few months ahead for crypto, especially testing some of the technical levels.
1: Yeah, tell us more about that. What are you looking at as far as crypto analysis is concerned, and what are some of the things coming up that you'll be looking for?
0: Well, I think some of the barometers continue to also be what we see with Sauer and Strategy, and of course on the Ethereum, what you see with Bitminer and Tom Lee. A lot of what's happened is you've had a lot of leverage come out of the system, and a lot of those investment dollars, and you've had a pretty significant impact when it comes to some of the retail flows as well. And that's why the technical pieces are really important in terms of where these trades. I think everyone's kind of looking at certain technical levels to see if they bounce. I think that would be a positive sign.
1: It looks like they've set September 15th now as the Senate vote for the Senate vote on the so-called Clarity Act, the Digital Asset Market Clarity Act. How would you size up the possibility of that passing, and what would happen if it goes down or passed?
0: Well, I think that that's very significant, Clarity Act. And you someone spends a lot of time in DC, that's it's important as almost a gateway to get to what ultimately will probably be more bills passed, hopefully when it comes on crypto. Because from a government perspective, if you go back, it's kind of been a 180 for, especially if you go back to a lot of let's call it 4 or 5 years ago, crypto was kind of viewed as a word you don't even mention on the Capitol. And now it's something with the Clarity Act. I think it's really important, especially given what's happening more internationally. When it comes to when it comes just a limited amount of supply that we see playing out.
1: All right, what are your thoughts on crypto? Well off the record highs for Bitcoin, for example. In fact, still about half of the record. We're at around 63K. What got up to around 126, I believe, was the all-time high. What's the outlook here on where Bitcoin goes from here? We occasionally hear those wild predictions that it's going to go to 1 million or 2 million or and then some say it could go to zero. So it's all over the place.
0: Yeah, I think right now it's really testing some of the technical levels to see it bounce. Now, obviously, many would want to see it go to 100,000, but we're still far away off there. And I think a lot of this really just comes down to gauging as the leverage just come out of the system, what that means relative to true buying behavior when it comes on the crypto side.
1: All right. We are, of course, watching what's happening in the Middle East with oil prices on the rise lately. It looks like the pullback a bit here today. We're looking at oil in New York at around 81 a barrel. I know you track that as well, and that's one of the wild cards in all this. We got the inflation numbers this week. What about what's happening with oil and anything you're doing with that?
0: Yeah, I think especially given the tensions, oil feels like it wants to go into the 70s. Some say it can, maybe even the 60s. And it's important because obviously you have to see this all at one point get resolved in the Strait. And that continues to sort of be a, news changes 24 hours or every hour, relative to some of the potential peace deals. But I think markets taken it well. Like if you look at how oil's reacted, and as oil has downward pressure given supply, that's positive. And you've talked about relative to Warsh and the Fed, and when he came in, the view that a hike was definitely on the table, and it doesn't seem like that anymore.
1: Yeah, we did get. It looks like that was the that view was reinforced when we got that PPI number today. So it looks like the bets are that there will be no rate hike next month.
0: Well, for now, definitely dovish type of PPI. But Warsh is going to continue to keep things close to the vest. But the market continues to move higher because it's around earnings and the tech trade. And with inflation, that feels like it's a little more under control, despite obviously the volatility in oil. That's a relatively positive scenario for the market.
1: All right, so we got the S&P 500 at a record high here today. The Dow not far from its record high. The Nasdaq also, of course, within striking distance of a record high. Where do you see this market go from here? Are you concerned about some of the bubble talk going on? What do you, what's your do you have any targets for the major averages here, and where do you see this thing go from here?
0: Well, it's not bubble talk. I mean, you're talking. I mean, if you look at earnings and further validate, it's not a bubble. Relative to fourth industrial revolution, I think the path continues to be higher for stocks, But a lot of it is depending on earnings and the demand-driven AI revolution. This market, we could talk about crypto, gold, Fed. It's tech that would drive it higher or lower. And right now, those talents are bullish for tech.
1: All right, we got some more IPOs on deck, right? Anthropic, for example, reportedly in October now. Is that right? What's the next big thing?
0: Yeah, I think everyone's waiting for Anthropic and OpenAI, depending on when they ultimately put on the path from an IPO perspective. And I know it's bullish for the market, it's bullish for tech, because so much of the industry relies on them. And I think them being public just increases transparency in the market.
1: Seeing the headlines, Salesforce getting a boost today. I guess it was analysts at J.P. Morgan said the AI fears are overblown, along the lines of what you just said about you don't think we should be concerned about bubble talk here at the moment. So any specific places where you are putting money now and or taking it off the table?
0: Yeah, look, I think in tech, you're seeing, I mean, to that point in Salesforce, you're seeing it spread more to software. Because go back to like the SaaS apocalypse, software stocks got way oversold. Now the demand story in terms of what earnings is telling you is that maybe a lot of that was overblown. And that's positive for the broader market. And I just continue to think it's really more about this tech trade and trying to find the winners.
1: All right, you're a world traveler. Any big conferences coming up?
0: Yeah, a bunch coming up in the fall. Some in the U.S., some abroad, and hopefully I'll be seeing you in L.A. in mid-September when I'm out there in Huntington Beach.
1: Fantastic. Daniel Ives, thank you very much for taking the call. Daniel Ives,
0: Thank
1: partner
0: you.
1: and senior managing director, tech analyst, Yorkville Ives. That's the new firm. Daniel, thank you very much for joining us live here on MoTeC on Money on 790 KABC.
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3: Tough drive into Granada Hills, 118 westbound. This is just on the west side of the 405. It's a crash. You've got the carpool lane out of commission, the left lane out of commission. Big delays are backing up all the way from San Fernando Road. Also, let's take a look at the drive out of West LA. This is the 405 freeway, making your drive on that southbound side, slowing from Santa Monica Boulevard. Delays and stretches all the way to the 22 heading into Westminster. That northbound side of the 405, delays out of Irvine from the 133 and stretches back towards the 710.
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1: Back on Money continues here at 790 KABC. Another record-shattering day for the market, the S&P 500. Today in the spotlight, hitting a record high of 50 points to 7,799. The Dow of 70 at 53,840. And the NASDAQ of 215 to 26,803. The yield on the 10-year note now at 4.65%. Price of oil moving lower today, coming down to $81.07 a barrel in New York, $86.89 a barrel at the moment in London. That's the global benchmark. Taking a look at the price of gold, which has seen a nice rally lately, pulling back a bit here at the moment, down about $7 at $4,414 and change. In the cryptos here, looks like Bitcoin pulling back a bit, right now hovering at around $63,500. ETH, Ethereum at $1,888. Doge at the moment at 7 cents. Microsoft up today again, up $4.45 at $496.88. SpaceX slipping nearly 5 today at $141.29. Tesla up $12.45 at $339.96. Dell Computer up $10.01 to $494.51. 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
19: The latest polling shows Democrat Javier Becerra holds a strong lead over Republican Steve Hilton in the race to be California's next governor. The poll from the UC Berkeley Institute of Governmental Studies has Becerra up 55% to 37%. Support is largely along party lines. The winner of November's election will replace Governor Gavin Newsom. Two Los Angeles state legislators say they're proposing changes to cold storage facilities like the one that burned down in Boyle Heights. Mark Mayfield explains.
20: Assemblyman Mark Gonzalez says new cold storage facilities should have a contingency fund before they get a permit. Money would be used for food and housing assistance, air quality monitoring, environmental cleanup, and remediation of hazardous materials. State Senator Maria Elena Durazo wants to allow cities and counties deliver higher fines for public health violations at cold storage facilities.
19: Those are the headlines. I'm Sharon Reardon.
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0: Tough drive into Granada Hills, 118 westbound. This is just on the west side of the 405. It's a crash. You've got the carpool lane out of commission, the left lane out of commission. Big delays are backing up all the way from San Fernando Road. Also, let's take a look at the drive out of West LA. This is the 405 freeway, making your drive on that southbound side, slowing from Santa Monica Boulevard. Delays and stretches all the way to the 22 heading into Westminster. That northbound side of the 405, delays out of Irvine from the 133 and stretches back towards the 710.
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1: Mo Tech on Money continues here, 790 KABC. Big gathering of business and civic leaders in the heart of downtown Los Angeles today at the LA Area Chamber of Commerce State of LA Business Event. Among those attending, Kevin Harbor, former president of BizFed Institute, now CEO and president of Business Management Systems. Kevin Harbor, thank you very much for taking the call here this afternoon.
25: Thank you, Frank. It's a pleasure to be here and looking forward to our discussion.
1: That's so wonderful, and congratulations on the Business Management Systems. First of all, what were your impressions of the discussion today at the State of LA Business Event?
25: Well, Frank, I thought it was something that if it was possible for every business leader and person to be there, it would be worth their time. There were a lot of really bright people in the room from multiple industries, going from the speakers to the fireside chat with Mayor Bass. Very informative, and I particularly liked the discussion around innovation, resilience, and growth.
1: Terrific. And aerospace also on the rise once again with Relativity there today, talking about what they're doing. And obviously, aerospace historically has been a big part of the local economy. A lot of aircraft that were built for World War II were built in the San Fernando Valley. The space shuttles were built in the 70s and early 80s right here in Southern California. SpaceX, of course, is situated in Hawthorne, their mission control center there with big operations. And now various aerospace companies are on the rise. And as I said there today, another reason for Angelinos to keep looking up as far as the economy is concerned with all the rise in aerospace. What are your thoughts about this tremendous renaissance in aerospace we're seeing?
25: Well, Frank, I think it's just important, just from a personal side. Both my parents worked for McDonnell Douglas in the 60s and 70s, and aerospace was one of those platform foundational companies and manufacturers that a lot of families, the parents, to earn a wage where they could buy homes, support their families. So to see that coming, to see that revival, is encouraging, because we have a missing middle in housing, in overall middle class, and the thought and the action around and the intentionality around bringing aerospace back is important. Also in the Antelope Valley, you know, they have AV College where they have actual aerospace classes and huge warehouse type deals where there's communication between curriculum development and the actual companies to make sure that students are trained in a way that meet job descriptions. So that's encouraging. And then there's, you know, Edwards Air Force Base to the north. There's a Marine Corps base, Camp Pendleton to the south. And then you got China Lake Naval Air Station. So there's a lot of need, a lot of growth. And I think that if we keep on, you know, with SpaceX, and it's going to create a whole new microeconomy here in the Southland.
1: That's great. And a lot of time spent today talking about the Olympics coming up and coming off the summer of soccer here with all of that excitement and getting set for the 2028 Games. It was interesting to hear about some of the history that we hosted the 1932 Olympics here in Los Angeles at a time when, well, it was basically the Great Depression days. L.A. Got on the map globally when it hosted the 1932 Games. And then, of course, in 1984, in those days, the economy was still coming off high inflation. And back in those days, the 1984 Games ended up being the most successful in history up to that point. And now we're looking at 2028 with a lot of course, challenges globally and including security concerns, which were also raised today. What are your thoughts here about the preparations for the 2028 Games and the outlook for business here in L.A.?
25: Well, Frank, that's a great question, because when I was at the ISFA Institute, we did forums around L.A. major events, and we have a Sustainable Economic Development Summit coming up in September, where we're going to discuss these things. You know, I describe it as an economic tsunami, right? Because there's going to be so much opportunity, and businesses need to get certified, prepared, both in terms of capacity, both in terms of capability, and get registered on a county and municipal level. This is one of those one in a generation things. And, you know, with over 800,000 people visiting, of course, there's going to be security, but it seems like the companies that handle that kind of thing, they've done this before with several Olympic games around the world. But I was also really impressed with Paul Kerkorian and his presentation on how he views things, and you know, the ability to coordinate all these moving parts in a way that's going to create a beautiful symphony, and I'm looking forward to it.
1: That was a very interesting presentation. You're absolutely right. And we heard from Maria Salinas, the head of the chamber, the slogan for business here, get in the game. And I believe it was the Honorable former council member Kerkorian who laid out the vision here that this is probably going to be the biggest event ever for Los Angeles, and likely the biggest biggest Olympics in history as well, given all of the places, all of the venues that are going to be magnificent. And looks like, and then with the transit system also coming into place by 2028, looks like it's going to be big. And any other thoughts here about how businesses can prepare for this? You mentioned your summit coming up. Tell us about business management systems and what's going to be happening with your event.
25: So, you know, we are in the business of planning and convening events, and, you know, we are going to have CDFIs, community development, financial institutions talk to small businesses to make sure that they leverage digital assets and leverage technology like AI to create a force multiplier. Rather than taking on additional headcount, which can increase your expenses, let's control expenses, let's grow, let's look at the emerging industries that are going to be coming into California. They're going to be expanding their services and product lines to take advantage of different aspects of this, again, this economic tsunami with the Super Bowl in between all that. But, you know, the whole idea, Frank, is to build muscle memory from this, right? To be successful, to figure out your path, to get educated, prepared, and to actually get in, get certified with the city and the county, and look for opportunities where you can fit in. And we're going to have speakers from the mayor's office. We got Libby Williams. We got with the Office of Small Business and Economic Development out of Rachel Freeman's office. We have Jermaine Hapton out of LAEDC, Strategic Partnerships. We have Anandra Geach from the state. We have Paul Kerkorian coming in as the featured speaker, and also Kelly Lobianco, the LA County Department of Economic Opportunity. So we have all levels of government there, but we also have Daryl Saucedo, the LA Latino Chamber. And we're going to be talking about success stories, you know, from the World Cup, use those as a proof of concept of why businesses should get in, because it's going to take multiple organizations to keep beating this drum so that we can get as many businesses, you know, uplifted as possible, because that will create a lasting effect on our regional economy, which is what we're trying to accomplish here. So I'm really looking forward to, you know, helping this along. That's what we do, but we also are leveraging and informing people on the technology, on techniques, on the strategic management, coaching. That's what we do, and we're looking forward to helping those that are ready to go, and even those that aren't ready to go. Even if you want to build a business plan, we're going to show you how to leverage AI to accelerate that process, not to replace critical thinking, but to refine your thinking. And then produce a product that's compelling that will hopefully, you know, get more exposure and better position these companies for growth.
1: On the air live with Kevin Harbor, where can people get more information about all that? Kevin Harbor, what's your new website and where people can get that information also about the upcoming event next month?
25: Yes, Frank, thank you. It's going to be on September 24th. It's virtual. 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It'll lead you right there to registration. It's free, folks. It's going to start at 9:30 a.m., and it'll be over pretty quickly by about noon. So you got to, you know, there's no excuse. It's free. It's virtual. You got to do it. Lots of information, actionable roadmaps just being laid out. It's one of those things that you just got to attend.
1: Well, Terrific. I'm glad you attended today's event. Everybody was thrilled to see you there, as I was. And congratulations on your new enterprise. And that is Business Management Systems. Looking forward to continuing to get your updates and see you at all the big events. Kevin Harbor, the former president of BizFed Institute, now CEO and president of Business Management Systems. Kevin, thank you very much for taking the call here this afternoon.
25: Thanks for reaching out and asking me and inviting me on your show, Frank. I really appreciate it, and keep doing this great work.
1: Thank you. Thank you very much. And likewise, we appreciate it. And out to the freeways we go now on 790 KABC.
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0: A wreck in Granada Hills has wrapped up on the 118 westbound before the 405. All lanes are open. Traffic, it's picking up coming away from San Fernando Road. Also in Mid-City, a crash is clearing on the 10 westbound past La Cienega. Left lane at last check was still blocked. That's getting away to the shoulder here shortly. Delays away from Arlington Avenue. Grand Terrace, 215 southbound, just past Barton Road. A wreck blocking middle lanes. Delays off of the 10.
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1: Boteca Money continues here in 790 KABC. Big day for business in Los Angeles as Maria Salinas, the president and CEO of the L.A. Area Chamber of Commerce, convened the annual State of L.A. Business event in downtown Los Angeles today. Among those attending, Joel Ferrier, division manager at Mott MacDonald, a global engineering and construction services company with a large presence here in Los Angeles. Joel Ferrier, thank you very much for coming to the line here this afternoon.
27: Thank you very much, Frank. I've been a long-time listener and just really, really great to spend the morning with you.
1: Wonderful. Wonderful to see you there. And as was noted, you know, there's no substitute for a real social networking site. So when folks got together. It was a very special day, and thank you for your presentation. Give us your impressions of today's event where L.A. business was in focus.
27: Yeah, I really took a lot away from it. It's a annual event that the chamber does. I'm on the board of directors. Andy Park is the director. He's from Ernst & Young, he's a great leader and doing a great job. Maria is fantastic, and just had some really good presentations. Aerospace, economy, a favorite topic of mine, which is LA, just always has some diverse aspect of its economy that is just really surprising and interesting. And that was a presentation by the New York Stock Exchange as they open offices here in LA.
1: That was big news. Absolutely right. New York Stock Exchange, their representative opening offices here. So that was very, very significant. Maybe you'll get a chance to ring the opening bell on Wall Street someday.
27: Yeah, that'd be fantastic. We're an employee-owned company. I don't know if that's going to happen anytime soon, but that'd be a blast.
1: Maybe the chamber can ring the opening bell or something. We'll have to work on that. So that's one idea.
27: Yeah.
1: Well, tell us about Mott & McDonald. Certainly got a high profile at today's event. Tell us about what your firm does here in the Los Angeles area.
27: Yeah, we're an engineering company. Mott was the original tunnel engineer for the London Underground back in the 1870s. And McDonald was a pretty well-known water engineer in the UK back in the late 1800s. And they joined over 100 years ago. And our company's been going strong ever since. 20,000 people worldwide. I run the Los Angeles operation, but also California, Texas. And generally, we do rail, highways, water, energy, buildings, but only on the design engineering side. That's we're very focused on being just the best engineers we can be.
1: And as we heard today, a lot of preparations for the 2028 Olympics here in Los Angeles, which will be here before you know it. Certainly, transportation projects a big part of the preparation here with the expansion of the metro system here. And are you involved in some of those preparations?
27: Absolutely. We are doing work for LA 28 and also for Metro in this area. And so we're proud to be involved. We bring some very specific experience from the London Olympics, which was the most similar Olympics from a transportation point of view to LA for a lot of different reasons. And so I've got a team here in LA that's just some of the top in the world at that. And so very proud to be doing that kind of work. It's coming, 700 days to go. So it's showtime on the day. There is no delay. So we're counting down the days and working hard.
1: It's hard to believe, as was noted today, that the 1984 games had zero rail in Los Angeles at the time, and traffic flowed smoothly, as the folks were reminiscing. So it can only be a lot better this time around, right?
27: That's right. I was a young man then, and I'm an Angelino, so I know exactly what happened, and that's where the term Carmageddon was coined. And there's so much press about that everybody stayed off the road. That's what I remember from it. In this case, there is a very strong transportation system, rail, bus, autonomous vehicle, and shuttles. So it's going to be a very robust system to support the games. It's over 50 venues. Almost all those venues take very little construction except for temporary works. And so it's going to be L.A. is probably the best set up for this than any city in the world.
1: Yeah, so based on what I heard today, correct me if I'm wrong, but it sounds like things are starting to kick into high gear now with now less than 2 years to go for the summer games in 2028. And I guess the Chamber's new slogan for business is get in the game. What are some of your other thoughts here based on your interactions there at the Chamber on how big this is going to be for business here?
27: Well, I think it's going to be huge. This will be the biggest games. It's like seven Super Bowls a day for 3 or 4 weeks. It's 100 times what FIFA was. So it is a big, big undertaking, and that whole undertaking will have an incredible impact on the on Los Angeles and the Los Angeles area economy. So it'll be huge. Even they mentioned 20 by 28 under Garcetti. To a degree, Metro accelerated some of its projects to accommodate it, and so it impacted the city in many ways that some of which may not be fully understood.
1: Yeah. In the meantime, AI still rising, and a lot of talk about data centers. And you mentioned energy a moment ago. What are your thoughts about the data centers? There's been some pushback now for these data centers around the country.
27: Yeah, I mean, the big thing is that the demand on the grid is going to be so much more than anything we've seen. In fact, it's going to be more equivalent with the dramatic renewables and dramatic energy saving technologies, and so it'll climb back to those levels and rapidly, and so and that's across the country. It's happening. Whether it's resisted or not, it's going to happen in many communities, no matter what, some of which are very far from residences. It is a big impact, but it's also one hopes that it has big benefits for the economy in the future and for people's lives in the future. Right now, it could be one of the biggest infrastructure build-outs in the United States in possibly ever, and so it's even bigger than the transportation build-out starting in the 50s. So I think it's going to be, it'll be very impactful, but also economically beneficial too.
1: Joel Ferrier, division manager at Mott MacDonald, global engineering and construction firm with large presence here in L.A. and also a big part of the Los Angeles Area Chamber of Commerce. Joel, thank you very much for taking the call here live with us this afternoon. Stay tuned now for the news and then a special edition of the Way Home radio show and podcast presented by the Union Rescue Mission here in San Francisco.
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13: Here is the news. 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
17: Jury selection's underway in California in a trial against Meta. Iris Spitzer reports it comes after a U.S. appeals court declined to dismiss thousands of online safety lawsuits against major social media companies.
18: This, of course, comes with scrutiny around the world on the potential harm that social media products like Meta and others could be causing to young people.
17: The lawsuits allege platforms owned by companies like Meta and TikTok encourage addictive behavior, fail to properly verify users' ages, and fail to do enough to protect users from harmful content. Meta says collective penalties being sought by four state attorneys general could total more than $1.4 trillion. A federal judge in Los Angeles is rejecting an attempt by the Trump administration to end a closely watched lawsuit. Tammy Trujillo reports.
19: That lawsuit alleges the immigration raids throughout Southern California are not just unlawful. It accuses the Department of Homeland Security of deliberately targeting Latino communities. The lawsuit was originally filed in July of 2025 by residents, workers, and advocacy groups. They contend the agents' stop and detention practices are unconstitutional and tied to arbitrary enforcement quotas.
17: And a bill known as Leno's Law is advancing in California, Daniel Martindale reports.
2: It's championed by comedian and well-known classic car enthusiast Jay Leno. It would ease smog check requirements for older collector cars, which may not be built up to modern standards. This week, the bill cleared the state Senate with bipartisan support. It's scheduled to be considered by the Assembly Appropriations Committee today. Current law says vehicles manufactured before 1976 are exempt from smog check requirements. The bill would eventually extend exemptions to classic cars built between 1976 and 1985 that are used primarily for exhibition purposes and have limited use on public roadways.
17: Those are the headlines. I'm Sharon Reardon.
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